0: officials went in and tested the jars of butter, and that's when they found the salmonella contamination, and that led Walmart then to issue that voluntary recall. And in a statement to us, Walmart wrote, "Safety is a top priority. When notified of recalls, we move swiftly to remove the impacted products from our stores and implement a sales block at our registers and online."
1: A deadly school shooting in Thailand. ABC's Britt Clenett.
2: Horrific scenes out of Thailand this morning. Children running for their lives as a teenage boy opens fire on his classmates and teachers. At least 7 people killed, including the suspected shooter. 15 people are injured, 2 in critical condition. Chilling video circulating online showing students huddled together under their desks, terrified, reaching for each other as gunshots ring out.
1: A pair of capybaras marched right through a Brazilian state legislative building, interrupting a vote. When they were ushered out, officials found a third one waiting outside. You're listening to ABC News.
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1: An estimated 40 to 60% of air traffic controllers called out sick from several New York regional facilities, according to Transportation Secretary Sean Duffy. He's advising travelers be prepared for delays and cancellations. There are now more than 1,700 cancellations and nearly 7,000 delays. This on top of ground stops at several airports, including New York City's JFK and LaGuardia and Newark Liberty, due to thunderstorms. JFK's flights are seeing average delays of more than 5 hours. Jurors are now 2 weeks into the trial of Massachusetts mother Lindsay Clancy, accused of murdering her 3 children.
5: Jurors on Friday heard from 2 psychiatrists who treated Clancy in the months before she strangled her 3 children in their Massachusetts home. Defense lawyers don't contest that Clancy was responsible for killing her children. Instead, they're arguing she shouldn't be held criminally responsible because she suffered from postpartum psychosis. Psychiatrist Jennifer Tufts told jurors that Clancy didn't appear to be suffering from psychosis, but that she struggled to find the right mix of medications to help her condition.
6: She described it as this hopelessness, like a fear of not getting better.
5: The testimony is set to resume on Monday morning. Peter Haralambos, ABC News.
1: After a decade-long career with the FBI, Wally the Golden Retriever has retired from his position as a crisis response canine. The agency says crisis canines have a special ability to mitigate victim stress in almost any place at almost any time. I'm Stephanie Officer, ABC News.
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8: Weather every 30 minutes on WFIR. Tonight has a chance of showers and thunderstorms, mainly before 7 p.m., staying mostly cloudy with a low around 69. Chance of showers for Saturday, mostly sunny and hot, with a high near 90. Saturday night has a chance of showers, partly cloudy, with a low around 70, and a slight chance of showers on Sunday, staying hot, with a high near 92. Weather every 30 minutes on News Talk, WFIR 107.3 FM. 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

0: Welcome back to the Ramsey Show in the Fairwinds Credit Union Studio. I'm George Camel here with Jade Warshaw, taking your calls at 888-825-5225. Maury is in Tampa, Florida. What's going on, Maury? How can we help?
1: Hey, y'all. Happy Friday. It's been a bit of a crazy year for me since January. And I just want some help figuring out what the next best step is for me.
0: Yeah, lay out the crazy. What happened?
1: At the top of the year, I was kind of crushing it, man. You know, top performing portfolio at my job, you know, leading the account management team. I had baby step one knocked out, which was brutal. And I was working on step two, but then my old Accord crapped out on me. And it would have cost more to fix it than I initially paid for it. So I figured I'd get creative, bought a used electric motorcycle because down here it's sunny all the time and I don't have to worry about the snow, right? But that was really done to avoid wiping my savings completely and, you know, trying to keep some momentum on step two. So that was really rough. But I actually ended up in the promotion about 2 weeks later. So I feel good. And the nature of that business is more so urban versus important, make money today type of thing. And the role I put me in is very experimental and more long-term stuff. And the person that ended up laying me off, I don't really want to, you know, I have a very strange name in a very known place, and I think these people are just kind of listening, and, you know, it's some sensitive stuff.
0: But how many months ago? Like, have you not had a job for months now?
1: Yeah, that was in May, and I've been working on getting applications out, but, I mean, I even applied for a part-time spot at a gas station, and I got shut down the other day, and that's been really rough.
0: Man. Okay, how much debt do you have?
1: So through all that, I've got $27,000 in, two cards, a personal loan and student loans. And that's what I was working on paying down in step two.
0: You got two car loans?
1: Cards.
0: Cards.
1: Sorry,
0: credit cards.
1: Yes.
2: Oh, credit cards.
0: Mm-hmm. Okay. So no car loan.
2: Is it just you or is
1: no car, no car loan either.
2: Is it just you or do you have kids, a wife, anybody else?
1: Oh man, that's the rough part. My lady and I are going through a breakup right now.
2: Oh, man, I'm sorry to hear that.
0: Was this a girlfriend?
1: Yes, sir. So there's no real, you know, it's not a divorce proceeding or anything, but, you know, our lease is ending right now, and it's been really rough over the last couple months. And so I've just been down in the dumps, man, to be honest with you. It's been tough.
2: A lot.
0: Yeah, I mean, you're living in a country song right now in the worst way, so I'm so sorry you're going through it.
1: Yeah, without the dirt roads and the beer, you know?
0: Yeah, none of the fun parts. So what's next?
1: Absolutely.
0: Where are you going to live when this lease is up?
1: I have two scenarios that I'm playing out in my head right now. Number one, one of my good friends has offered me a place on in his guest room for 3 months. He gave me a solid tenure and he tried to help me get back on my feet. But, I'm looking at a move back to, the Northeast to be close to family again, which is what I'm probably going to end up doing is living with an aunt for a while and then, jumping back on my feet from there. But,
2: are there more options in the Northeast for what you do? Because I feel like much of where you decide to go needs to be based on the job market for what you are skilled to do.
1: Mm-hmm. Yeah. I mean, being in account management and sales, it's kind of everywhere. And then up in the Northeast as well. I mean, I'm sure I could knock on some doors for somebody selling shoveling services, you know. It's just been tough.
2: So you need, I think there's two sides of this coin. I think there's the change of scenery because of what you've been through. And then there's mm-hmm. the actual, where do I have the most opportunity? And I would spend some time really making sure that one is not, that the emotional side doesn't lead you to do something that maybe may not be best for you work-wise. Mm-hmm. So I don't know the answer to that question. It's just me putting that out there for you to be thinking through. Because I could see how a change of scenery would be nice. But if the truth is there's more opportunity, I don't know, in the Florida area, then maybe you should stay in that area. So think through that. Because mm-hmm. you will get a change of scenery simply by moving into a new apartment, wherever that is, right?
0: Yeah, I'm not mad about the fresh start. I think that's great. We just need to be a little strategic about it because right now we're moving out of weakness and desperation and not out of a place of strength. And so I would be applying for jobs in the Northeast around where your aunt is and going, okay, what are the opportunities there? Who do I know there? Who does my aunt know there? Mm-hmm. And kind of using that to, you know, once you land the job, now you know. There's income there and at the place I'm going to be. So you know your next step.

0: Right now, you're sort of floundering because you don't even know what day it is.
1: Yeah, well, yeah. I mean, you know, I like to think I got my bearings, you know. But yeah, you're 100% spot on with that, man. And you mentioned a phrase in there, fresh start, which is something that I wanted to ask for some counsel about. It was recommended to me because my severance ran out and I currently have no monthly income to explore a potential Chapter 7 bankruptcy, but I don't know what to even start looking into.
2: Well, how much severance did you have?
1: They gave me a month.
2: Okay, one month.
1: It was like $5K worth, and that was, I mean...
2: Yeah, I don't think you're anywhere near bankruptcy. I think you've just fallen on a hard time, and I think it's hard in multiple ways. Like we said, it's emotionally, it's a blow to your confidence. Losing a job in some ways is akin to grief of a loved one. It can really feel that way, especially when you were really counting on it and when it came out of the blue. So I think, I mean, I do not want to minimize what you're feeling on an emotional level, but I think that there are some practical things that you can do today that'll give you a little bit of hope. First off, we're going to send you Ken Coleman's Find the Work You're Wired to Do, because you do have a set of skills and they've given you a level of success. And chances are those same skills can be translated into other career fields that you're just not thinking of right now because you're not in the clearest state of mind, right? So that's going to help you do that. And then tonight, just a personal bit of homework that I'd love for you to do is I would take the time and I would write down everyone you know who knows someone else that might can lead to a job. So let your goal be to write down the names of 10 people. And over this weekend, you're going to call up 10 people and be like, hey, I'm really looking. These are my skills. Do you know of anybody? Is grandma looking? Is auntie looking? Do you have, you know, your buddy Will? Like whoever it is, just call these people up and put your name out there because you will be surprised at how things like that travel.
0: Yeah.
2: And that's really the way that you find opportunities is through the people that you know in the network that you have. So that might feel like, Jade, that's not going to do anything. But trust me, just do that bit of homework and write down those names and call up those people because it will make, if nothing less, it will make you feel better that you're putting in a different type of effort.
1: Yeah, right.
0: And
1: right,
0: sending 100 texts is going to go way further than applying for 100 digital resumes in another pile somewhere.
2: Yeah. And to George's point, don't text them, call them. Call them on the phone and say, hey, I'm looking right now. I'm casting my net out. Here's what I've done. I know that you do X, Y, Z. Can you think of anything? And really push, like press in and see what's out there. I think that'll help you out. That's what I would do tonight. Yeah.
0: But this is one step at a time. Right now, you're just trying to cover the four walls and get through the end of the lease and put food on the table. So I'd be doing gig work. I'd be signing up for every app under the sun, walking dogs, you name it, house sitting, pet sitting. Find out who in your community needs anything, and you go do it and treat them well. And all of a sudden, you get to survive the next day and the next and the next. And hopefully you can find a part-time job that leads to the full-time job, and then we can make this move. But right now, man, I don't know how you're going to e-bike your way all the way to your aunt's house in the Northeast.
2: Yeah,
0: we don't have money to do that. No. So we got to figure out just the next right step. So hang on the line. We're going to send you Find the Work You're Wired to Do to help on the job side.

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5: I'm Clark Palmer with your WFIR News Extra. Salem City is joining Roanoke City in airing city council meetings on YouTube. Council member Hunter Holliday commended the move during last Monday's meeting.
6: On this rather historic day for the city council and the city of Salem, I'd like to commend our city manager, assistant city manager, and the administration doing something that's been 4 years in the making.
5: Salem City Council will hold its next meeting on August the 10th.
7: In a move that's likely to spark a new battle over the independence of the Federal Reserve, the White House this week notified Federal Reserve Governor Lisa Cook that the president was considering firing her and demanded she respond to unproven allegations that she committed mortgage fraud, sources told ABC News. Trump last year tried to remove Cook based on those unsubstantiated allegations, but the Supreme Court blocked him from immediately firing her because she wasn't given appropriate notice or an opportunity to respond. Cook's lawyers said in a statement that the allegations are baseless and that they'll challenge them in court. Peter Haralambos, ABC News.
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9: Elizabeth is up next in Nashville, just down the road. What's going on, Elizabeth?
10: Hi, I am, my husband and I are $100,000 in debt, and we just found out we're pregnant.
9: Whoa.
10: We feel like we need to make some radical decisions in order to make this work. We also have a four-month-old.
9: You have a what?
11: Four-month-old?
10: A four-month-old.
9: Okay.
10: And we live in Nashville, but we're from Minnesota. And we originally planned to move back to Minnesota after we got our debt paid off, because Nashville doesn't have state taxes, but Minnesota does. But now with two under one...
11: So that is literally the only reason just to avoid state tax?
10: Yeah, the taxes, they have the state income tax.
11: Uh huh.
9: So that's why you moved here? But you said you're trying to move back?
10: We've been in Nashville for 5 years, but obviously being closer to family.
11: Okay, so being closer to family.
9: So now that you have another one on the way, you're like, hey, it'd be easier to be closer to family.
10: Yes.
9: Okay. What do you guys make?
10: So hard. $120,000.
9: All right. And you said you have $180,000 in consumer debt?
11: Yeah, well, tell us about that $180,000. What is that?
10: It's $150,000 in student loans. And then my son's medical bill and my medical bill. And then a car for $7,000. And then another medical bill for $3,000.
9: Okay. Wow. What are all these medical bills for?
10: Birth.

0: birth.
1: Just okay. All from birth, and the insurance didn't cover it?
2: Yeah, they didn't cover that little bit. They covered everything else, though.
1: Okay.
0: The student loans, is that all one person, or is that both of you combined?
2: It's mine is $49,100, and his is the rest.
0: Okay. Are you guys using those degrees?
2: I have paused continuing my education until we get out of debt because we don't want to take out any more. And then he was going to be using his degree, but we couldn't afford him to transfer to where he would lose his health insurance.
0: Oh, boy. So what are you guys doing for work? Not if you're not in your fields.
2: He's a high school teacher. He was going to be going to the college atmosphere for mm-hmm. recruitment, but he's staying in the high school for now. And then I work in accounting.
0: And what were you going to do?
2: I was going to actually get my accounting degree.
0: Oh, boy. Okay. Okay.
2: Paused it for now because I don't want to take out any more debt.
0: Got it. And the good news is there's an upside there for both of you career-wise that we could probably get to pretty easily once we get this cleaned up. Okay. So
1: have you guys made progress thus far on the debt?
2: We started this June 12th. We started on our journey and we've paid off $5,100 so far.
1: Good. And how much do you guys have in savings right now?
2: Just the baby step.
1: You got $1,000 starter emergency fund. Good. Baby step one. And then debt snowballing this. What's the next smallest debt you have to pay off?
2: $300 student loan.
1: Great. Okay. Now, so we got some little ones, some ankle biters we can start knocking out.
0: When you guys do your margin, when you do your every dollar budget every month, how much margin do you see there?
2: It's after going minimums? Up. Right now it is $747.39. I've been on
0: Look at this.
1: Way to go.
0: See, America, that is the type of answer we're looking for. This is a person who's on top of their numbers.
1: You get all down to the decimal, I know you're getting out of debt.
0: I know, that's
1: okay,
0: right.
1: So that's on top of minimum payments and all of your living expenses. You got an extra $750.
2: And that's just with our income. We've been doing Lyft, and I've been doing like 15 to 20 hours of Lyft, and then I started house cleaning.
0: Wow, good for you.
2: And it's just, I thought there was a light, and now I'm like, sorry.
0: It's okay. It's okay. You're doing a lot, and then it sounds like this pregnancy was unexpected. Am I right?
2: Yes. Yeah.
0: Out of the blue, and it's kind of thrown, I mean, as wonderful it is for a baby to come into this world, it's also a little bit of a wrench in your plans. So totally, we're with you. We get it.
2: Okay. Yeah.
0: Okay. And we're going to help you go through it because you still got time, right? How far along are you?
2: 5 weeks.
0: Okay. So this baby's got time to cook. You still have time to make a big impact here. Right.
1: And if it slows down the debt payoff by a little bit,
0: that's all right.
1: Okay. The baby's still a blessing. And if it takes you 5 years instead of 4.6, we're going to still call that a win.
0: Yeah.
2: Okay. Yeah. It's like you and like however many people are listening know, but nobody else knows.
0: Well, I won't tell anybody if you
1: Secret
0: don't.
1: Secret safe here.
0: You guys are on the right track with the 747. That's margin just from your normal jobs. And then with you doing all this extra side work, and I'm guessing your husband's doing some side work too, right?
2: Yeah, we don't see each other. It's one's in with the baby and the other's out to go do something.
0: And what do those side hustles combined bring in?
2: Last month we brought in $1,900.
0: And again, I point to this call again, Elizabeth, because you guys are doing exactly what we tell people to do, which is you can increase your income. $2,000 is fabulous. And if you add that to the 747, this is how it's done. And so now it's all about taking the number that you're out and running it backwards and saying, okay, if we continue to chunk this at the next series of debts, and then once those are freed up, that money adds to the snowball. Before you know it, your snowball is going to be at like $4,000 or $5,000. Am I wrong or am I right?
2: No, you're right.
0: Yeah.
1: And it's okay if you pause the debt snowball for a little bit to stack up cash until the baby is here and healthy and safe. That's okay. I know it hurts because you're seeing the interest go up after you've been trying to knock it all down. But right now, you're in that sort of storm stork mode.
0: Yeah, and you want to learn from last.

0: last time? Because it sounds like last time you guys didn't have that emergency fund there, that Stork Mode fund, and you got hit with some medical bills. So this time, I would be stacking up at least your deductible, your out-of-pocket max is what I would shoot for.
1: It might be $1,000 a month for the next 8 months, and we're not going to do extra payments on the debts. But at least then you've got, you know, $9,000-$10,000 right there to protect you until you guys are home safe. And then if everything's great, just hit play and apply that $9,000 extra towards your debts.
2: Okay.
1: So it's a temporary setback as far as your debt payoff journey. And then are you guys going to move anyways so that family can help take care of the kids and you continue working?
2: Our original plan was to move once we were completely out of debt, and I was hoping to have that done in 3 years.
0: Mm-hmm.
2: And 4 years. And I'm thinking if we move now, well, not now. We can't afford it now. That's insane.
0: Well, and you need jobs, right? Or are your jobs remote? He's at high school, so...
2: Yeah, no, we would need jobs.
1: So there's a couple. What's the game plan for childcare? What are you thinking?
2: The baby would have to go to daycare because we can't afford not to both work. But it's just figuring out what to do because daycare is going to be $16,000 to $2,000.
0: Yeah,
1: for both kids or one? Because you got a 4-month-old too, right?
2: That'd be, you know, his daycare. I am very blessed. His daycare is only $800.
1: Good. Okay, good. Wonderful.
2: But then due to some complications, formula is $400 a month.
1: Oh, wow. When will that
2: and
1: budget line item end?
2: When he's a year.
1: Okay.
0: So what you could do, if you were to move, let me just get the facts here. If you were to move, would you have a family member that would watch them instead, or that's still not an option?
2: I think so, but I don't have that 100% nailed down. I know in the past our family had said that they would babysit if we moved back.
0: I would check into that. I would check in to see if that offer is still good, because if it is, then that might motivate me to start looking the job, you know, start the job hunt, you know, back in Minnesota and see what's good over there. Either way, I think you guys... this is an emotional time, but I think if you just take it one day at a time and take it one baby step at a time, I think that you guys are going to work your way through this. And it sounds like a lot right now, but each day that pressure is going to relieve just a little bit every time you take a step in the next right direction.

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6: I need a copy of that. Can you sneak me one, or do I got to pay
7: too? I have one.
6: They're hard to get your hands on.
7: I know.
6: They don't just give them out willy-nilly around here.
7: I'm not giving you mine, George. All right. Pony up the cash.
6: Matt is in Chicago up next. What's going on, Matt?
8: Hi, guys. I'm just curious. For the last 6 months, I've been working about 7 days a week, 12 hours a day, to pay off about $72,000 in debt.
6: Wow.
7: How far have you gotten?
8: I'm done. I got my debt paid off. I got my emergency fund, and I got a Costa Rica trip planned for next year that's already paid off.
7: That's what I'm talking about. Hold on a second. I got to bust in and say this really quick, because this, again, Matt, you're doing the thing. Matt, just let me take a quick second to say this. I saw some people on social media.

0: who were bashing some of our content, saying, you can't do it. You can't pay off debt. You can't buy a house. You can't save up. And look at Matt. He just worked really hard for, you know, 12-hour days. And he paid off $72,000 of debt. Stop telling me folks can't do this. People do it every day. Way to go, Matt. Keep going.
1: All right. So basically, well, about the house part, that's, I guess, part of my question. So my fiance is an amazing woman. She's been supportive of me through all of this. I mean, she also works too. So basically, I want to kind of keep going and pay off my house early. By the time I'm 40, I'm 37, almost 38 right now. And I kind of made a deal with her that I'd take Saturdays off, but I'd still be working an insane amount of hours. But I really want to get my house paid off by the time I'm 40. I want to be 100% debt free by then.
0: Okay. And this is still 12-hour days. 12-hour days just taking one day off.
1: Yeah, but
2: you slacker. Come on, Matt.
1: Yeah. Well, right now, too, is like the overtime's here. I don't know 100% if the overtime's going to stay around. Who knows if another COVID happens or anything like that.
0: I mean, do
1: you
0: really think you can sustain that, though? 12-hour days, 6 days a week for 3 years? Is that sustainable?
1: I'm a beast. Yeah, I could do it.
2: When are you guys getting married?
1: So we're coming to Tennessee, and it's supposed to be January.
2: Supposed to be? Well, like, do you have a date? Or are you just going to roll up to the courthouse?
1: It's going to be the end of January. We just haven't finalized everything with, like, the venue, what exact date it's going to be yet. But it's, like, the last week of January.
2: Okay, wonderful. Because I'm just thinking through this. Then you're going to have two incomes.
0: Right.
2: Which is going to speed up the process, which might mean you can then slow down.
0: That's what I'm thinking,
1: well,
0: too.
1: Yeah, well, no, you guys are going to hate that part of it anyways, because she lives with me, and we already do that. We have. So that part you guys don't like.
2: So she's helping you pay off your mortgage.
1: She is, yes, she's paying bills.
0: Mm.
1: So, like, yeah, I know. She makes about $2,800 a month take home. Like, that's what she brings home. So she's pretty much paying, like, the mortgage, and I'm paying everything else. Like, I bring home about 95 base, but with all this overtime, I'm projected to hit around $200,000 this year, and I want to kind of keep it going.
0: Let me just throw this out here, because it has to be said. So I will say this. I mean, obviously, if you ask us Ramsey opinion, we're going to say, hey, if you guys are not married yet, you should not combine your monies in this way. It's just an invitation for a disaster. But if you are, like, if you're going to just be like, hey, that's just not my way of thinking, I am going to move in with this person and we are going to combine money, at the very least, can you at least just sign a cohabitation agreement and something that's going to protect both of you in case something were to happen? Please just do something like that so that there's some legality to this and so that nobody gets burned if for some reason something should happen and you should go your separate ways. I'm just going to throw that out there for anybody listening. It's important to protect yourself if you're going to do something that is somewhat financially reckless. Fair enough?
1: Yeah, I understand that part too. And like, the house is only in my name. So, I mean, I guess that part's kind of...
0: I know, but if you were to go separate ways and she's put all of this money onto your mortgage that's in your name, that's at a detriment to her. So she needs to have something in writing that would say, hey, I get this money back, or whatever that case. Protect yourselves if you guys are going to do this outside of the law. Put some law around you is what I'm saying.
1: Yeah, agreed. I guess her part of that is $28,000 of that debt I paid off was hers. So it's like kind of a trade-off.
0: But for both, that's what I'm saying, for both of you, because you guys are doing this in such a crazy fashion, you're making headway. Like, I don't want to take away from the fact that you're paying off debt, but the way that you're doing it is at in a reckless fashion.
1: No, 100%. I know how you guys feel about that.
0: Yeah.
2: So here's what we teach, and here's the way I live my life. Once you get out of baby step three, you're moving from intensity to intentionality. And I'm like you, Matt. I paid off my house. We did it in 26 months. The goal was 4 years. We were crazy. My wife and I both were like, let's just go for it. And we had a aligned vision for that. But it was a pretty small mortgage at the time. We put like almost 50% down. And so there wasn't much to go, and it didn't crush our life. I was not working 80 hours a week. I don't even know if I was doing side hustles at the time. So it was a pretty low stakes way to live. I'm worried that you're going to burn out, or at least she's going to get burnt out on you never being home. And so I think there is a happy medium here of you working a reasonable amount, going, all right, my goal is 3 years. If it takes 4 or 5, it's going to be okay. I don't need to work Saturdays and Sundays right. and work till 9 p.m. every day. Like, I know you're capable of that. It's not a sustainable thing to do for the next 3 years on top of what you've already done.
0: Yeah, it is going to cost you something.
2: Whether it's physical health, mental health, your relationship.
1: Yeah, she's on the same page as you. She wants to spend more time and stuff. That's why I was trying to take the Saturdays off and everything. And we still do trips and vacations and everything like that. I just really wanted to get this done.
0: Now, I do think that you should be really intentional about putting extra towards a mortgage. I don't think any of us are saying by any means not to have that as a very clear goal. But we're just saying the speed can slow down a little bit because you will have a new marriage. And that requires a lot of time and intentionality as well.
2: And you guys will both make more money over time. So you might end up hitting the goal even if you slow down. That's what I found happens. If you guys are aligned from the get-go with this marriage, you're going to hit the goal if you set it. And so I would definitely slow down if I were in your shoes because we care about you. She cares about mm-hmm. you.
0: And you've got time.
2: Yeah, this is a self-imposed goal. They're like, I want to do it. It's okay if it happens at 41. No one's mad at you.
1: Yeah, I guess that's the comparison is the thief of joy type deal. I hear some of these people that are younger than me having all this stuff done. So I just really want to be done.
2: And there's people older than you that wish they were where you're at.
0: Facts.
2: And so it's always a good reminder. There's an old Craig Groeschel quote. Pastor Craig says this, Jade. It's something to, and I'm going to butcher it. So
0: I apologize. I know what you're going for.
2: Comparison will either make you feel inferior or superior, and neither honors God. Something to that effect.
0: I think that's right.
2: Like either, well, I'm better than them because I compared, or I'm not as good as because I compared. And, whether you're a person of faith or not, it's just unhealthy.
0: Yeah, I think that's right.
2: And so it's a good reminder that no one is setting this goal but you, and it's great to be better than you were yesterday and beat your personal best, but don't do it in a way that causes you to become a workaholic or unhealthy and unbalanced.
0: Yeah, and it's the same. I mean, we've hit on this a couple of times already, this show about making sure to make that shift from intentional, from intensity to intense. Boy, say it for me.
2: From intensity to intentionality.
0: Thank you. My goodness gracious. But, there are some times where people call in and they've never been in debt or they never really had to go through baby step two. And those people, if they want to crush it through their house, that doesn't really bother me because they didn't have that time period where they spent, months or years in a slog. And so if you want to do that, that doesn't really bother me too much.

0: You know, one of the first things I discovered working in the financial world is how absolutely devastating it is when the breadwinner of a family dies. 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
2: Fox News, I'm Jack Callahan. The Senate has passed a tough Russia sanctions bill named for the late Senator Lindsey Graham, who pressed hard for it.
3: The package penalizes countries continuing to purchase Russian oil and gas. Supporters say the measure will choke off a major source of revenue for Russian President Vladimir Putin to fund the war against Ukraine.
2: Fox's Jared Halperin. The Senate has yet to vote on the confirmation of Acting Attorney General Todd Blanche, but that could come tonight. Part of a so-called vote.

0: Rama to clear the calendar for their August recess. Iran says it's continuing talks with Oman over the Strait of Hormuz.
1: They say they are getting very close to a deal. President Trump is insisting he's personally involved in any deal. He expects an announcement that could come as early as today.
0: But Saudi Arabia says it's bracing for possible attacks from Iranian proxies in southern Iraq and northern Yemen. 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
2: He challenges the narrative. He digs beneath the headlines. 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
3: Ask Ramsey is our free AI tool that is built and trained on proven Ramsey principles. And today we're going to break down one of the questions we received this week. Here it is. I'm debt-free, have a fully funded emergency fund, and I'm saving for a down payment on a house. I do need to purchase a new car. Can I use my emergency fund for that?
4: Ooh, wow. Yeah, I mean, we would advise you against using your emergency fund to pay for a brand new car. And we would say to just start a sinking fund instead. 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Because you never want to raid your emergency fund for a planned purchase, because then you're unprotected when a real emergency hits.
3: Yeah. Here's the three questions to ask. Is this urgent? Is this necessary? Is it unexpected? And the truth is, this is none of those things. So don't use your emergency fund. Use money outside of that and get the car you can afford and then upgrade with cash over time. So check out Ask Ramsey. 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I know that's you may not think it's possible, but it will do it. So get your question answered today, RamseySolutions.com, or click the link in the description if you're on podcast or YouTube. Diane is in Cleveland up next. Diane, welcome to the show.
5: Thank you. I have a bit of a conundrum. My husband, after 23 years of marriage, is divorcing me, and I need to know how to start over. He was always the breadwinner, and now I'm left in my 50s starting over financially, and don't really know what that's going to look like. So I just, I'm calling in for help about, you know, we don't have any debt. Our cars are paid off and we have a big nest egg, but now the attorneys are fighting over this. And so
3: I'm so sorry, yeah. Diane. So we're already at that stage. We're at the attorneys fighting stage of this thing.
5: Yes, and it just started in April, and he filed, and I don't even know for what.
3: So you don't know what happened? It was just random?
5: Well, there's, you know, people that aren't in the marriage, and I confronted it, and, you know, and now we started counseling at a Christian counselor, and that didn't go anywhere, and so now he filed, and so 23 years later, here we are, you know, and I have to think, what am I going to do with my life? I have a master's degree, but I wasn't using it. And
3: what was
5: I
3: your was master's supporting. In?
5: It's in design. I'm an art educator. And so, you know, now I've always been supporting his corporate job, him climbing the ladder and, you know, with bonuses and everything else. So now, you know, way over six figures. So here we are.
4: Well, the good news is there's no debt, which is is a good thing. And you said there's a big nest egg. How much is the nest egg?
5: 160.
3: Okay. Do you guys have kids?
4: Okay.
5: No, we never, you know, he didn't want that. So, you know.
4: $160,000 is in retirement?
5: No, it's just in, it's just there. Retirement is well over, you know, millions. So,
4: okay. So 160K liquid. Yeah. And tell us how much is in retirement. Do you know?
5: I don't. He put it in an affidavit and I didn't know that was even I didn't even know that we had that.
4: Okay.
5: So now it's a matter of like everybody's like discovery, and I'm like, what is that? You know? So
3: putting all the cards on the table.
4: Yeah. So everybody, by the time this is finished, you're going to know every dime of what's out there, which is a good thing. And you're probably going to be shocked by a lot. But it sounds like, I mean, it's a little different for every state, but like I said, the good news is there's no debt, and hopefully you're entitled to half of everything that's going on here. At least that's what I'd be fighting for.
3: And potentially some alimony.
4: Mm-hmm.
5: Yeah, but what is your lawyer saying? Move. He's not saying much, and that's what I called in. I was like, my attorney's like saying, you know, you owe me this, but I haven't heard anything. I don't know the process. I don't know the steps. I've never been married before. Never been divorced.
4: Sure. Did your attorney come recommended, or is it just somebody that you selected?
5: Yeah, it's just somebody I selected.
4: Okay. It might be time to start talking with friends and family and people in your community about a good divorce attorney. And if you don't like the one you have, you can fire them and move on to someone else, because it sounds like you want more of an understanding of what's taking place. And I could understand that.
5: And I feel very in the dark, and they just say, I forwarded an email. I want another $5,000.
4: You're going to pay for every phone call, every text, every email. And so if you don't feel like you're getting the information, just a basic level of communication, then you don't have to continue on with that person.
3: They work for you. And so you want to make sure that you know what's going on at all times.
5: I'm getting bullied a little bit. And it's so tough.
3: He still living at the house? Are you guys?
5: No, I'm the only one living there. I don't even know where he is at this point. He's disappeared in April. So,
3: okay. And are you making payments for all the bills?
5: That's what the attorney agreed to, but I don't have a job. So I'm like,
3: do you have a bank account or access to one?
5: We have a joint, and I moved so that I could have retirement money, because I want to move to Florida, because I need to get away from that situation.
4: Okay. Yeah. So I think the fair thing for you to do right now is, I wouldn't make any major moves, right? Now's not the time to move to Florida. Now's not the time to buy another house, right? This still needs to be sorted out.
3: Wait till the dust settles.
4: Yeah. Wait till the dust settles on this. And I think that the two pieces, based off what I hear and the way you sound, I think you need two things. I think number one, you need to find somebody who's a good friend who can help you advocate for yourself in this situation. Somebody, if it's somebody from church, if it's someone who's been through this, you just need someone in your corner who can help calm you down, who can, you know, be in the meetings with you or help you interpret an email. That goes a really, really long way. And number two, based off what I hear, I don't know, and a good friend or advocate could help you, but I don't know that this lawyer is what you're looking for in terms of you ought to know what's going on in your own case. And if you don't, one of two things is happening. Either they're not communicating well, or you're just not in a place where you can hear it and receive it.
5: Yeah.
4: And I'm not sure which is true, to be honest with you.
5: I don't either, because I've never had to hire an attorney, so I'm really just kind of at a loss. Mm-hmm. And, you know, I've always gone with Dave Ramsey people, because I know that they always educate you.
4: Well, use the resources you have. If you receive a letter from your attorney, run it through Claude, run it through ChatGPT, and say, help me understand this. What does this mean? What's likely coming next? Like, there's a lot of resources out there that can help you understand. And I think that you're just in an emotional state, and it can be hard to just interpret things in your normal way, like the way you used to before all of this happened.
5: Yeah.
4: And if you're
3: in a mental fog.
4: Yeah. And so do that tonight. Take every single email that you've had, drop it in there and say, what does this mean? Put it in layman's terms. Tell me what's next. What are my options? And I think that's going to also give you some peace, just to help you sort through this.
3: And you said you've contacted some Ramsey pros. So if you have a SmartVestor pro in your life or a Ramsey trusted agent, I would ask them, say, hey, do you have any attorneys you would recommend in the area who can help me with XYZ? And they have an amazing Rolodex of people they've worked with that they trust, that they can recommend. And that's going to be a big help. But we always say that divorce turns a marriage into a business transaction. And so now it becomes, all right, what are all the assets? Who's getting what? And then you guys, the lawyers, the judge is going to decide what's fair. So just know that you're not destitute. You will be okay. And your job now is to figure out what this next chapter for Diane looks like.

0: And maybe it's, wow, I haven't worked in 20 years and now I'm going to go get licensed and be an art educator at a local school in Florida. Who knows what that looks like? But I hope there's some silver lining here and you actually find some newfound freedom, because it sounds like this marriage wasn't great for a while. This wasn't super sudden.
1: Yeah, absolutely. And for anybody listening, I mean, it's a cautionary tale, right? We tell folks all the time that in a healthy marriage, there's that transparency. You should know what's going on with the money, what the assets are, what the debt is, what people are earning, all of those numbers. It's so important to be involved and to take a seat at the table so that if the worst happens, you're not left out in the cold and certainly in the dark.
0: Yeah. Being close-fisted like that is a huge red flag for any marriage. You want to know exactly what's going on.

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2: From ABC News, I'm Stephanie Officer. In a 2-1 decision today, the D.C. Circuit Court of Appeals said President Trump exceeded his own authority when he set out to build the ballroom without congressional approval. ABC's Rachel Scott.
3: The president has already demolished the East Wing to make room for the $400 million ballroom. Construction has been underway for 10 months.
4: This ballroom is going to be something that's so beautiful for the city, so desperately needed by presidents.
3: President Trump calling the decision unjust, saying it must be overturned by the Supreme Court in its entirety. It's the second time this week the president's renovations have faced pushback. The National Park Service finding his proposed 250-foot triumphal arch would obstruct the view of dozens of historical sites, including the Lincoln Memorial.
2: The Homeland Security Department setting parameters regarding when the public can view body cam footage from ICE operations.
5: ICE has promised they will equip each enforcement team with an officer wearing a body-worn camera. But seeing that footage will only be when it is in the, quote, best interest of the agency, according to the policy released by ICE. The body-worn camera policy was written in early 2025 and says that after a high-profile shooting or incident, a panel of individuals will review the footage and determine whether it be released. Luke Barr, ABC News, Washington.
2: Now to an extraordinary rescue operation. ABC's Perry Rustum.
6: The U.S. National Science Foundation putting out an urgent request for help last week at the McMurdo Station, an American research facility. Australian officials say a rescue plane flew more than 5 grueling hours to Antarctica, where it's winter, and much of the continent is in total darkness. Flight crews and first responders transferring the patient to the plane, then flying 2,300 miles to New Zealand.
2: Today, the Senate confirmed Mark Cruz of the Klamath Tribes to lead the federal agency providing health care for some 2.8 million Native American and Alaska Native patients. Cruz was confirmed to serve a 4-year term as the director of the Indian Health Service, a position vacant since last year. You're listening to ABC News.
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2: Former Miss North Carolina 2026 Brittany Bolton House has broken her silence after the Miss USA organization revoked her crown this week, saying it does not tolerate racism, homophobia, transphobia, nor language that strips any person of their dignity without pointing to a specific incident. In an exclusive interview with the Carolina Journal, Bolton House said she believes the move came in response to her conservative beliefs. Bolton House signed an NDA, so what she can say is limited. Fresh evidence suggests lifestyle changes can help prevent dementia. In a study published in Neurology, researchers found those who entered old age with normal blood pressure, no diabetes, and no history of smoking lived 13 years longer without dementia than those who had all of those risk factors. ABC's Yuri Benajad.
8: Previous studies have found that eating a balanced diet, staying physically active, and challenging your brain with new skills can also help reduce your risk. But genetics can also play a role here. That's something that is out of our control. Doctors say it's normal to have memory changes as we age, but with dementia, those forgetful moments can really disrupt daily life. And while there is no cure, there are treatments that can slow the progression of the disease.
2: Dangerous heat conditions on both coasts. ABC News meteorologist Lee Goldberg on concerns out west.
9: It's about the air quality and fire alerts with gusty winds and dry conditions. That'll continue, and the unrelenting heat is not helping. Looking at triple-digit temperatures from Palm Springs all the way to Billings, Montana. There will be some heat relief in the Pacific Northwest as the weekend goes on.
2: I'm Stephanie Officer, ABC News.
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11: Weather every 30 minutes on WFIR. Tonight has a chance of showers and thunderstorms, mainly before 7 p.m., staying mostly cloudy with a low around 69. Chance of showers for Saturday, mostly sunny and hot, with a high near 90. Saturday night has a chance of showers, partly cloudy, with a low around 70, and a slight chance of showers on Sunday, staying hot, with a high near 92. Weather every 30 minutes on News Talk, WFIR, 107.3 FM. 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
12: 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From paranormal phenomena and UFOs to conspiracy theories and breaking news on the fringes of reality. 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

0: Welcome back to the Ramsey Show in the Fairwinds Credit Union Studio. I'm George Camel, joined by Jade Warshaw, taking your calls at 888-825-5225. Andrew is in Fort Wayne, Indiana. What's going on, Andrew? How can we help?
1: Hey, friends. So grateful to take your time here. I do appreciate it.
0: Sure.
1: So I am kind of in a pickle here. I have no money, and I have a vehicle that has 278,000 miles on it. I've been the one to put the miles on it. I have about $20,000 in debt, and I'm going to need a new vehicle sooner than later, especially as we start getting into the winter season here. I really don't want to have to go into any more debt. Unfortunately, I just don't have any liquid cash or anything to buy a new vehicle.
2: Is it broken down? Has it stopped on you?
1: So no, I think the motor in this vehicle is going to outlast the frame, but it is certainly going to be at some point where it is going to.
0: What kind of car is it?
1: Of a highway. It is a 2011 Ford Escape. I bought it 10 years ago. I was young and dumb. I just showed up on a car lot. Next thing you knew, I was signing papers.

0: $1,000 and I bought a way overpriced vehicle. And so I have at least drove the wheels off of it. It's getting pretty close. So,
1: yeah,
2: I mean, what's wrong with it today? Is it just the fact that it's got a lot of miles and you see the writing on the wall, or is there an actual issue with it other than the miles today?
0: I mean, it's still roadworthy at the moment. There's quite a bit of rust in some spots where it's like,
2: okay,
0: who knows? I could lose a tire anytime I hit a bad pothole around here.
2: Right. So you're more just thinking I need to start a sinking fund for a new car sooner than later.
0: Correct.
2: Okay.
0: And unfortunately, I financially, like, I just, a lot of life has happened over the last year. I don't have an emergency fund. Like, I've been unfortunately living paycheck to paycheck.
1: What happened over the last 10 years?
0: Oh, so the last 10 years, I had some debt and then I paid it off. In 2020, I bought an affordable house. It's less than a quarter of my take home pay. So, and I bought it in 2020 where the interest rates were still good. So that at the moment is probably my best asset. Again, I just don't have anything liquid from that.
1: What's your 20K in debt?
0: So some of it is I just a lot of stupid. So I got a home equity line of credit to pay off a medical debt. And the only reason I got the extra money was to negotiate with the medical stuff. And it turns out that they don't charge you interest on that stuff. So now I'm paying interest and,
1: variable interest, and it's tied to your house.
2: And the whole 20,000 is the HELOC.
0: So I pulled out $20,000 from the home equity line of credit. $10,000 of that was going to be for, a vehicle, but having that $10,000 that, you know, I was paying interest on my own money, even though I was borrowing it on the bank, I just put that all right back onto the debt, on the HELOC. And then the other 10.
1: I'm confused. Where did it go? What magic trick did you do?
2: So wait, you took 20,000.
1: What'd you use the 10 grand on?
0: So I went to my bank. I pulled out a home equity line of credit to pay for a vehicle, for when that time came.
2: Uh-huh.
0: And then I had took the 10 extra grand to negotiate with the hospital bill.
1: So that 10 grand's gone. Where did the other 10 grand go?
0: I put it back towards the HELOC. So now,
2: what do you owe?
0: That currently, I only owe about $3,000 left.
2: Oh, okay.
1: Well,
2: good.
1: You told me you had 20 grand of debt.
2: So 3,000 of debt.
0: Yes. No. That was just the first one. So
1: time is of the essence. So break it down just quick. Like,
2: yeah,
1: a list.
2: Just tell us what you have today. Don't tell us the backstory just yet.
0: Yeah. No. So I owe my aunt $8,000, and then I another one is like, I'm $600 behind in my gas bill, and then another $800 on my water bill.
2: Okay. $800 behind on water, $600 behind on gas. Okay. Tell us about your income, because something is happening there with your income that's causing these problems. So what kind of work do you do and what do you earn?
0: I have a niche industry job. So I'm a professional silkscreen printer. I will be making probably about $46,000 this year.
2: You have your own setup?
0: Nope. I work for a shop.
2: Okay. How many hours a week do you work?
0: So I have unlimited overtime, technically, that I can get, but I've been doing about 43 to 44 hours, so not a whole lot of overtime.
2: And with the overtime, that puts you at 46?
0: No, that's base pay.
1: Okay.
2: Okay.
1: So 46 plus you can make overtime. And are you living alone?
0: Yep.
1: What's your mortgage payment?
0: So my mortgage right now is at $515.
1: $515 bucks or $550? That's it?
0: $515.
2: Okay, that's great. And what do you take home from the 46 plus overtime? What's an average month look like for you?
0: So average weekly, I take up about $2,800.
2: Okay, $2,800. We know $515 is going to rent. What's your other major expense? Because you don't have a car payment. And it's just you eating.
0: Yeah, that's pretty much it.
1: Are you making payments to the aunt, or is this just sitting out there?
0: No, that's unfortunately just sitting out there. Like, there's just, I have so many like with the gas and the water. It's just been...
1: Yeah, why haven't you been able to keep up with those bills?
2: Yeah, what caused you to get behind? Something.
0: So I was unemployed for a few months last year. Then I had a leak with the water and all that stuff just kind of...
2: But I mean today, let me go back to today. So if I take your $2,800 and I subtract $515, now I've got $2,285. And let's say, what do you spend on groceries? Let's say you're going bare bones. Let's say you do $400 on groceries. You don't have a car payment. Can you reach over today and get current on the gas?
0: Yes, I certainly could. But then the problem is, like, my concern is, like, because next week I will, like, I'm not behind on my mortgage, but, like, I still have to pay my mortgage at this
2: month. No. Let's pretend a clean month. Let's say you make $2,800 a month. And if I make $2,800 a month, I pay my rent. That's $515. Now I have $2,285. I'm going to go ahead and pay, let's pretend we pay $400 for groceries. Now I've got $1,885. Now let's say, you know what, I'm going to pay the minimum that I can to keep my water on. Let's find out how much that is. How much can you pay minimum to keep the water on?
0: Probably about $130.
2: Okay, so I'll pay $130 there, and then I'll say I really want to get the gas current, so that's $600. And now I've still got $1,155 to go. You don't have a car payment. You don't have kids in daycare. Maybe you have a cell phone. I hope it's Boost Mobile, and you're only paying like $30 a month.
0: Yeah,
2: do you see
0: much.
2: What I'm saying? So what else is there that we're forgetting about? What I think is that you don't have a budget, and I think that you're doing some reckless spending and living for the moment. That's what I think.
0: I am guilty as charged.
2: Okay.
1: Well, you open the call, Andrew, saying, hey, I've been doing stupid things. It's fine to do that and then learn from it, but it's been a decade of stupid. So you got to decide, Andrew, 2 years from now, where does he want to be? Financing a car, keeping up the cycle of payments, or finally breaking free, going, you know what? I got to go make some money. I got to go do some overtime, get rid of this debt, never go into debt again, get an emergency fund, pay cash for a car, and build some serious wealth. You got to decide, man. It's up to you.

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1: Hey, guys, George here. 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
3: I'm Clark Palmer with your WFIR News Extra. Salem City is joining Roanoke City in airing city council meetings on YouTube. Councilmember Hunter Holliday commended the move during last Monday's meeting.
4: On this rather historic day for the City Council and the City of Salem, I'd like to commend our City Manager, Assistant City Manager, and the administration doing something that's been 4 years in the making.
3: Salem City Council will hold its next meeting on August the 10th.
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1: We want to hear from you guys, so jump in the comments on YouTube or Spotify and tell us what you're connecting with on today's show. Maybe you have thoughts. Maybe you would have told the caller something different. We want to hear about it in the comments. Our team enjoys seeing all of those. Appreciate that. All right, Jade, one of the biggest mistakes people make is they think they can just skip having a will because, well, I'm too young, I'm healthy, I don't own enough, I'll never die. 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A will helps protect your family, and every single person needs one. It gives clear instructions and keeps your loved ones from having to guess what you wanted during a difficult time, or even worse, having the government decide for you. 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I apologize. And if you're not sure where to start, you can text the word quiz to this number, 33789, and we will help you figure out which option fits your situation. Chris is in Sacramento up next. Chris, welcome to the show.
9: Hey, how y'all doing?
1: We're doing great. 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
9: All right, so we got a situation. 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
1: Oh, no.
10: Okay.
1: What a conundrum.
9: A little background, right? So no debt other than the mortgage.
1: Okay.
9: We're making extra mortgage payment every month. 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
10: Good.
9: We bought a year and a half ago after we got out of all our credit card debt and everything. And it's just a grind. So we do, we do house projects, save up, right, and all that. And
10: so,
9: I see that we could buy a used boat, not a new one.
1: How much money do you guys have saved for this?
9: Well, none yet. It's in the conversations, right? So we're finishing up a backyard project that, is about like 25K, right?
10: Okay.
9: With not too many projects in the future.
10: So the backyard project, was that a project that you both wanted to do, the $25,000 on the backyard, or was that more her bag?
9: No, it needed it. Drainage was bad, all that, right? Water under the house. So, it's definitely, and, we ripping up the yard, we said, hey, let's make it nice, right? So we're like doing a lot of the work.
1: So you both were cool with that.
10: What about the boat? Is that something that you'll both get enjoyment out of, or is it just something that's really something you want? Is it more of a wants thing, or is it a money thing?
9: So I definitely want one. It would be a bass boat, a fishing boat. She enjoys being out in the water with me and goes fishing from time to time, but it would definitely be more like my thing,
10: Okay, and how much would it cost?
9: We're looking at like $10,000 to $12,000, a decent used boat to get us through, 5-10 years, and then look at a real nice dream boat later on,
10: And in her mind, spending that $10,000 to $12,000, like, what's the opportunity cost? What does she feel like you guys are giving up on by spending that $10,000 to $12,000 or saving that up over time?
9: I think ultimately we're being pretty aggressive towards the mortgage, and she wants to pay off the house. So I think, I don't want to speak.

0: for, but I think at the end of the day, most of it is she thinks and feels that that money could go towards the mortgage.
1: Okay. I would, if I were in your shoes, I would double check that and make sure that that's how she feels instead of guessing. I'd want to know, hey, where do you see us spending this money instead? Is it a vacation that you wish we were taking? Is it going to the house? Like, really get clarity on what the issue is with her on that, because that's the only way you guys are going to arrive at how this money's actually being spent. I mean, for my two cents, I think it's great that you guys are making an extra payment on the house. I think that's a really fair place to be in baby step six is, you know, doubling the payment. I mean, I think that's pretty fabulous.
2: Yeah. So 10 to 12 for the boat. She just feels like that's a waste of money from what I gather that could be going towards the mortgage. What's the ongoing cost of this?
0: The ongoing cost of a boat, like maintenance and whatnot?
2: Yeah. Do you have something to haul it? Because that's where I go, well, now I need a truck, babe. I got to haul the boat.
1: Now I need to
2: now I gotta store
1: the
2: boat.
1: Gas and all that.
2: So what's your, do you have a full plan for how this is all going to shake down?
0: So I still got to get a quote for insurance. Insurance is the boat insurance is the number I don't have. But, you know, maintenance is relatively easy, especially since I do a lot of it myself. We have a Toyota Tacoma with 280,000 miles on it, right? So that thing will, run forever, ideally. You know, so we do need to factor into the budget a little bit more.
2: I would start a sinking fund for that truck while I'm at it.
1: Mm-hmm.
2: As much as it'll keep going, there'll be a day where it doesn't. And you're going to be like, oh, I got to finance a truck now. So as long as you guys are saying no to debt, then the total value of all the things with motors and wheels is no more than half your annual income. You're in good shape as far as the checkbox is here. So the alignment with the spouse is the final piece. What is your household income?
0: We're around 200.
2: Awesome. And what's the total value of the vehicles?
0: It's just that Toyota Tacoma. So eight or 10,000.
2: Oh, it's your only vehicle.
0: We are both very lucky with our jobs and company vehicles. So we literally only have that Toyota Tacoma under our name.
2: So you drive other cars, but you don't have it.
0: Yeah. I just sold my Toyota RAV4 because we just weren't using it. You know what I mean? So.
1: I mean, unless she's looking at the upkeep of this and thinking, I don't like how this is going to affect our month-to-month budget. And again, I would run out those numbers and make sure you're talking about that. But other than that, I mean, financially, I don't see why you can't save up and do this, especially if you're doing...
2: It's a reasonable amount. If this is your hobby, this is where you want to spend your time and some money, and it's in the budget, I would make a fake budget saying, hey, here's what life looks like when we have a boat. And then see and try to get alignment on what's the root of this. Why doesn't she want this to happen versus just trying to convince her? I think that's where we need to start talking to each other instead of missing each other.
1: Yeah.
2: But good luck, man. Brett is in Cleveland up next. What's going on, Brett?
3: Hey, Jaden, George. Thanks for taking my call.
2: Sure. How can we help?
3: I just had a question. So Lord willing, next month my wife and I will be debt-free and we'll move into baby steps 4, 5, and 6.
1: Love that.
3: We're really excited. Yeah, we're excited about that. My question for you today is, a couple of years ago, a relative, when they passed, gave us 3 gold coins, 1 ounce each. And so we've had those. Of course, gold going up in price. Should we sell those, the coins, which would basically give us our 3-month emergency fund? Or would you hang on to the gold since, you know, it could go up? I know it could go down, too. So just want to get your thoughts on that.
2: Well, we're not fans of precious metals around here as an investment. So when you say, well, it could go up, that tells me we're sort of hoping and speculating it could go up. And gold, out of all the things you could have, is not, it's not crypto, right? We know that gold's going to hold some value. It'll always be there. But I personally would be selling that thing instead of sacrificing for 3 more months or 6 more months or however long it would take you to get through baby step 3. Could you get what, I don't know what an ounce of gold is going for today. How much could you get for all 3?
3: It's at like 4,200 today.
2: Okay.
3: So at the beginning, we get that 4,000, then it's at 4,200 today, which I think is great.
2: Yeah.
3: I mean, that'd be amazing.
2: I mean, if you were like, hey, dude, I'll write you a check for 12 grand that could fund an emergency fund today instead of you having to continue to sacrifice, I'm personally taking it and I'm not going to miss out on what could have been. I would just don't check gold prices after you sell it. That's what most people do. They go, oh man, it's 4,500 now. And now you're driving yourself crazy. Looking at what could have been.
3: Right. Okay, well, and then I thought we'd just put in the Fairwinds account with the 3% interest. It would, you know, then you're always kind of gaining.
2: Yeah, you're at least keeping up with inflation. And I don't use gold as an investment. I just invest into the stock market. And over

0: time, the stock market has had a higher return than gold. Gold has averaged about 7.8% a year since 1971, where it stopped being tied to the dollar, which is not a bad return, but you can do better with less stress in the stock market, and there's a little less risk since it's not a physical thing you're trying to keep safe.
1: Okay, good. Just, that's what we were going to do. I just wanted to make sure I was thinking about it right. So thank you guys very much.
0: Absolutely. And there'll be egg on my face if there's an apocalypse where we only barter in gold one day, Jade. Who knows?
2: I'm thinking like spoons and forks will probably be more.
0: Yeah, I'm thinking ammo, fuel.
2: Water.
0: Yeah, weapons, water. That's going to be useful.
2: Shelter.
0: Yeah, I've seen enough post-apocalyptic movies. I've never seen them go, well, bro, I got some gold.
2: Listen, a fighting style. You better start brushing up on your...
0: I do need to go to...
2: Jiu-jitsu.
0: Is that grappling. What's hot right now?
2: Jiu-jitsu?
0: Yeah.
2: I think if you're into like MMA...
0: Yeah, you lost me there. If I get kicked in the face, this is the moneymaker. Right? All right, I can't afford that. Can't risk it.

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3: ABC News, I'm Stephanie Officer. In the latest legal back and forth over the White House ballroom, a D.C.-based federal appeals court panel has ordered a halt to the construction, putting its decision on pause for 2 weeks to allow for a likely appeal. ABC's Stephen Portnoy.
4: The appeals court judges say work related to security can continue, but Congress must approve the ballroom itself. The panel's 2-1 decision has a pair of Obama and Biden-appointed judges blasting President Trump's decision to tear down the old East Wing, saying, quote, "We are aware of no instance in American history in which a president unilaterally and using privately collected funds demolished substantial portions of the White House that Congress authorized to be built and American taxpayers paid for."
3: OpenAI has paused work on its new AI model, Astra, over cyber safety concerns. This comes weeks after the company said the unreleased model broke out of controlled environments and showed significant advancements in agentic coding and cybersecurity. This is ABC News.
5: Weather every 30 minutes on WFIR. Tonight has a chance of showers and thunderstorms, mainly before 7 p.m., staying mostly cloudy with a low around 69. Chance of showers for Saturday, mostly sunny and hot, with a high near 90. Saturday night has a chance of showers, partly cloudy, with a low around 70, and a slight chance of showers on Sunday, staying hot, with a high near 92. 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
7: For some, proton therapy is a lifesaver, and unlike surgeries or heavy medication,

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8: All right. Today's question comes from Glenn in Pennsylvania. He says, "What are your thoughts on cell phone plans where big companies lure you in for years to pay off? My wife and I never really thought about the monthly cost of paying off our cell phones. We just paid the monthly amount. This month, we got our monthly bill and we're surprised at the new amount due to our phones being paid off. It's drastically lower than our normal monthly bill. Should we start saving now to purchase our phones outright the next time around?" Short answer is yes. And Glenn, I love this question because this happened to me. I didn't even realize.
7: They're sneaky these days.
8: They're sneaky. I didn't even realize that our phones were not paid off. We had been out of debt and I'm like, woohoo, debt free. And then one day, you know, randomly I see the bill and it's a lot less. And I'm like, what happened? And then I realized we were still paying for our phones. I didn't even know that. So you're not alone on that. And yes, from now on, just whenever you go to upgrade your phone, hopefully it's not an Android, but whenever you go to upgrade your iPhone, you just pay cash for it and let that be that on that. But I did hear something, George, you'd probably be in the know on this. I feel like I heard that Apple is about to do away with that. And
7: they're
8: you're just always like leasing your
7: phone.
8: You
7: lease the phone. Literally, they're calling it a lease. And so you have to make the payments. And then if you want at the end, you have to pay the remaining balance that's left for that device, whether it's a laptop, a phone, whatever it is, or you can hand it back to Apple and restart the process.
8: Man, I've seen everything at this point.
7: So it is brutal. So yes, if you got a payment plan on a depreciating asset, it is a type of debt because you have to pay that.
8: Yeah.
7: Otherwise, it's not your phone until it's paid off.
8: Yes.
7: So to me, that is a form of debt. You can get sent to collections for these kinds of things. So I would definitely set up a sinking fund and pay cash for your new phones. And just like a car, just try to get something that's going to last you a couple of years at least.
8: Yeah.
7: And don't upgrade every year. Because listen, the 16 is really no better than the 15.
8: It's really not. I don't,

0: I couldn't even tell you what phone I have. And I agree with you so much, George, especially if you're in baby step two. Just get whatever you can that makes the phone calls, that sends the text message. And on your service, you know, go as cheaply as you can, because there's a lot of money to be had there.
1: I meet people in the lobby, and it's my favorite when I see a single lens on the back of that iPhone. I'm like, they're a real one.
0: I know, that's
1: right. Hanging on to that iPhone 4. Let's go.
0: You know what? I could really go back to a flip phone. I really could. I could be the person who has a flip phone that all it does is send phone calls and text messages.
1: You know, Rachel Cruz's husband, Winston, did that. He's got a dumb phone.
0: He likes it?
1: The man is at peace.
0: You know what? Sign me up.
1: Like, birds flock to him. You know what I mean? Like, the owls land on his shoulder. He is, like, one with nature now.
0: I'm going to try it.
1: Without a smartphone. I don't know if I could survive it. I'm too... Like, I need to be Googling at all times, so yeah. I wouldn't survive long in the wilderness.
0: I think I take offense that people are calling them dumb phones.
1: Well, smartphones.
0: Because isn't it really the smarter way, George?
1: Yeah, but it's the opposite of smart, and it's a funny name. So just go with it, Jade. Don't ruin it. All right, Jennifer's in Phoenix up next. What's going on, Jennifer?
2: Hi. Thanks for taking my call.
1: Sure.
2: I have a question regarding my 16-year-old, who's going to be 17 in about a month. So he is in his junior year of high school. He's a huge Dave Ramsey fan. He took financial literacy. They all have to take financial literacy their sophomore year. And their curriculum's based off of Ramsey. And so he has become a huge fan of investing and compound interest, and now we listen to it in the car all the time.
0: And you're super annoyed, or?
2: I'm learning a lot. So everybody's a huge fan. They love, my husband and my boys both love when Dave laughs at his own jokes or flips out on people for their bad decisions. So it's a good time.
1: We love it too.
0: That's so funny.
1: Yeah. So what's the conundrum?
2: Makes great road trips. So he's been playing baseball since about 8 years old. He just had his best season yet. He plays club year round and high school ball in the spring. And he, since he's done financial literacy, he's thinking that he's not confident that he's going to play baseball in college. So he's thinking that he should quit baseball and start a part-time job and start earning money and investing and getting that compound interest to set himself up for the future.
1: Okay, so if you sat down with him and said, why do you want to quit? He would say, I don't think I'm going to finish doing this in college, and I'd rather be working to start investing.
2: Right.
1: Okay.
2: Yes.
1: And you want him to finish why? Why do you want him to stick through it through end of high school?
2: I mean, you only get this much time in childhood, right? And then you're an adult and you have all the responsibilities. So it's not that we're not supporting him. Like, he has some really great points. He was a little, he talked to me before he talked to his dad because he was a little nervous about dad. And I said, I love all of your points. And I said, now let's just really think about it. So we support him either way. We just are curious if we should squash the idea and say, enjoy your childhood, play baseball. It's only going to be here for a few years, and then think about investing. Or if we should support him in his idea to quit and start investing now.
1: Are you guys doing well financially?
2: Grow up. Yeah, we're Ramseying it, but yes, we are.
1: Like, do you have any debt?
2: Yeah, we do.
1: Okay. I'm just wondering if he's all about investing, is there a way you can help him with that and go, hey, you know what? We're going to match whatever you put in, or hey, we're going to put in $1,000 this summer for you to get started investing, but we want you to keep playing baseball. What would he say?
2: I think he would consider it. He also has told us, like, it feels a little bit more like a chore now.
1: Well, that's what I was saying. Because you're positing it as, man, his childhood. I'm like, baseball at 17 is work. I mean, you're showing up to practice. You're showing up to every game.
0: Is he good at baseball?
1: On.
0: Or is he not good?
2: He's good. I don't know if he's college level good, but he's good.
0: Like, but I mean, he plays in the game. He's not just sitting the bench. He plays. And
2: he was in the top three stats of every single stat his coach shared.
0: And was he complaining about baseball before he started learning all of this, and so this was coming either way? Or do you really feel like this kind of came out of the blue just because you learned about the compounding interest?
2: I know. He's always kind of had a love-hate relationship with it, but more love. He loves the social aspect of baseball. He loves the camaraderie that it builds, but it's always been kind of a love-hate relationship, probably okay. because we live in Arizona and it's really hot.
0: Yeah.
1: I mean, he can get camaraderie like at work with coworkers at the old ice cream shop. So
2: yeah.
1: Here's my take. I'm going to just say it. You can take it or leave it. I don't want mm-hmm. him to resent you for making him play. I'd rather him, on his own volition, regret turning baseball down to go work. And the truth is, I don't think he's going to regret it. I think he's going to go get a job and go, wow, I feel like I'm stepping into adulthood. And there's responsibility here. There's discipline. You got to show up. And it's going to prepare him for the future more than baseball will at this point.
0: I think I disagree. Right. I think I have a conflicting view.
1: Jade's forcing him to get out there on the field.
0: If he's played all of these years and you don't feel like this was coming down the road, I actually think that I would say, I think there's a world where he can do both, where he can play the season of baseball and finish out with his team. And then I think there's a world where when he's not, you know, in baseball training or in the season, that he can work. And I think that there's something that comes from team sports that's very different than what he would get, you know, working at the grocery store or working at wherever he's working. And I think if he can get the best of both worlds, I think that really can create some well-roundedness. Team sports are really important, not because of going pro or because of getting a college scholarship, but just what they build on the inside of you. And part of that is, you know, sticking to a task. So I think that there's something there. I don't think either is the wrong choice. I just think that you got two different views this time.
1: I like letting him own the decision either way, to let him feel like, all right, I'm an adult. I got to make peace with the decision I made, good and bad.

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8: Researchers have been able to genetically splice out an allergy-inducing protein from a pair of dogs so their fur, dander, and saliva won't make their owners sneeze. 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
8: At a time when shelters are filled with dogs and cats that don't have a home. Jim Ryan, ABC News.
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11: Our scripture of the day, Psalm 1:3. They are like trees planted along the riverbank, bearing fruit each season. Their leaves never wither, and they prosper in all they do. Peter Marshall said, "When we long for life without difficulties, remind us that oaks grow strong in contrary winds and diamonds are made under pressure." Boom.
12: Under pressure.
11: Dun, dun, dun, dun, dun. Thomas is in San Antonio, California. I didn't know there was a... I'm learning a lot today. What's going on, Thomas?
13: Good, thank you. Happy to be here. How are you all doing?
11: We're doing great. How can we help today?
13: Yeah, so my wife is... I'm very blessed. She put her life on hold, her CrossFit athlete career on hold to put me through law school debt-free.
11: Awesome.
12: Wow.
13: Yes. And I'm graduating here soon with a great offer, but we have a net worth pretty much of zero right now. And so I want her to go back and pursue that CrossFit career that I think she can attain. But she is a big fan of Ramsey, and she wants us to get to, you know, step five at a down payment. Am I being irresponsible?
11: You guys don't have an emergency fund yet?
13: No, we do not.
11: And you're not investing and you are renting?
13: We skimped it with in-laws during law school.
11: Okay, but you're renting on your own now?
13: As soon as I graduate, we will be renting. Yeah.
11: Got it. Okay. And so you are trying to get her to chase these dreams, but that would require her to not work for a season?
13: Yes.
11: Okay, what does that look like? I don't know the CrossFit world. I don't know if that's a shock looking at me. So explain to me what this track looks like.
13: You know, she's already top 2,000 in the world, and that's like top 1%. But, you know, to get within the top 0.01%, that's a full-time job working out all day.
12: So she's training as an athlete, not as a coach.
13: Yes, as an athlete.
12: Okay.
11: And she would enter into competitions and potentially get money from that and sponsorships. How does the income stream work?
13: Yes, exactly. I don't even care if it's an income stream for us. I have a good offer that we will live off of just fine. I just want to, like, you know, pay her back for sacrificing.
11: So you're saying we can live on my income, and she's saying, well, I'd like to live in a house first instead of the in-laws, so let's get there before we start this dream. What is she doing now for work?
13: She's a PT technician.
11: Okay.
12: How much of this is your personal guilt for her sacrificing versus what she even wants to do at this point? Because if you're telling me she's saying, no, I don't want to pursue that right now, I want to focus on, you know, whatever the next couple baby steps are. If that's what she's saying she wants to do, that might be what she wants to do. Or are you just worried that she's going to have resentment later on in life?
13: Yeah, that's a good point. I'd say probably a little bit of both. We're both young, and this is like her prime time. And so
12: this sounds like a date night conversation where you guys sit down and you unpack what you're feeling, and you ask her about what she's truly feeling, and you guys really get a sense of where each other is at today, instead of where it was in the past, and, you know, making sure you're making up for lost time and all that. I think this is just a conversation you guys have to have.
13: Yeah.
12: Well, and that's going to, you know, point to, okay, yes, we can continue to do some of these baby steps. The speed of at which we do it might change. If she decides, you know what, I do want to start, you know, pursuing this competition, you might be going slower, but it doesn't mean you have to stop and that you can't do any of the steps going forward until she's done.
13: Yes.
11: What does she make as a PT tech?

0: Like 35.
1: Okay. And what will you be making with this offer?
0: 200.
1: Okay. Fantastic. So you would just live off your income? Because here's what I'm thinking. She wants you guys to have the emergency fund, have the down payment. And if she stopped, it would slow down your goal by a little bit, but the lion's share of the income will be yours.
0: Yes.
1: So it's not like a make or break. If she pursues CrossFit and quits her job, it's not like I'll never own a house now. So I'm just trying to not make it this like huge A or B scenario. There's an option C, which is it takes us 6 months longer to save for the house. And we're going to make other sacrifices in other areas to make this happen. So I would sit down, make a budget for what this is going to look like, making, you know, 200 grand and then factor in taxes and factor in, we got to save the emergency fund. That's going to take this many months. Then we're going to save a down payment. That's going to take this many years. And then start to go, okay, here's what we're really giving up. Here's the opportunity cost of you pursuing this. And if you find that it's a couple of months, she might then go, oh, you know, I didn't think about it like that. I'm good to do this sooner rather than later.
0: That's helpful. Thank you.
1: Yeah, I think just using logic and facts, because everything right now is just like emotion on both sides. And I like the idea of the date night to just get some clarity, get all the emotion out, and then let's look at the facts.
2: Yeah, and I just want to say something because he used some phrasing that I'm like, oh gosh, I don't like that. You know, when you're building a life together with your spouse, each person is sacrificing to get to a shared vision, a shared outcome. Him becoming a lawyer is not just beneficial to him. It's beneficial to the family unit. So his feeling of, I've got to pay her back for her sacrificing, it's like, I get what he's saying, but does that make sense? It's like making sure that everybody, it's not about paying people back in a marriage. It's about both people sacrificing and both people doing things to for the greater good. So
1: and dreams change too. And I mean, she could have a kid and decide, you know what, I don't want to pursue this anymore. She might stay home and that's fine too. But I like having the options through healthy budgeting and knowing what the numbers are. All right, May is in Phoenix up next. May, welcome to the show.
3: Thank you. Thank you so much for taking my call today.
1: Sure.
3: So my question is, I am thinking of going back to school for about 11 to 13 years, and I'm thinking, like, how should I prepare financially? I am 33 years old and still in $69,000 of debt. So I'm thinking, do I pay the debt off completely before even thinking of this as an option?
2: What are you going to go back to school to do?
3: So I'm thinking a forensic pathologist, which will require like medical school and basically be a doctor.
2: Wow.
1: That's pretty intense.
2: That's very cool.
3: Yeah.
2: Okay.
3: Thanks.
1: Are you single?
3: No, I'm married.
1: Okay. What does your spouse think about this plan?
3: Of course she thinks I can do anything. So she's like pushing me to do it. Of course we want to get into like a little bit less of like have a little less debt before doing this. But
2: is that the combined debt, like, the 69,000, or is that just you?
3: Combined 69.
2: Okay.
1: Because I'm worried that you're not going to be able to work for 11 years. It sounds like.
3: Yes and no. So I'm thinking of taking it slow. But yeah, I feel like when I get further down in the process, you know, that's going to be. I'm thinking I'll do whatever I can. Like if I have to work nights and you know.
2: What does your spouse earn
3: during the day? She makes about $4,500 a month.
2: So $4,500 a month, okay. And can you run your household just off of the $4,500 a month? Or have you budgeted that out?
3: We can if we're out of
2: debt.
3: Lot more debt.
2: Okay, so
1: that's a prerequisite. No matter what happens, we're getting out of debt. No matter what's next, what is the 11 years of school going to cost?
3: That's another thing that I'm currently looking into. I don't know specifically, but roughly about $14,000 a year. So that's the thing is like we're wanting to pay like out of pocket, like obviously not get into any more debt.
2: Uh-huh.
3: So we're thinking, do we completely clear out our $69K before even trying to attempt this?
2: You or have to.
3: Maybe. Okay.
2: I think there's two things that have to be true. First, hear me say, I think this is a really cool goal. I love the fact that you're wanting to reinvent yourself and you're like, I'm willing to put in the time and effort to do it. That's number one. I think that George is exactly right. You got to pay off the $70,000 of debt first. And I think that's worth both of you hunkering down and doing whatever it takes to knock that out, full baby step style to get that done. And then from there, it's about saying, okay, during that time, there's also got to be an increase of income along the way so that we can start to save up the $14,000 a year, or at least get ahead of it so that we can cash flow it. And your spouse is probably going to be bearing the brunt of that weight while you're in school.
1: That puts this hour of the Ramsey Show in the books. Remember, there's ultimately only one way to financial peace, and that's to walk daily with the Prince of Peace, Christ Jesus.
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6: From ABC News, I'm Stephanie Officer. A key senator announced today he'll vote yes to confirm Todd Blanche's nomination to serve as Attorney General. ABC's Jay O'Brien on Capitol Hill.
7: Todd Blanche's nomination was hanging by a thread after two Republican senators, Susan Collins and Lisa Murkowski, came out against him, concerned about the weaponization of the Department of Justice and Blanche's approval of a $1.8 billion fund that could have paid claims to January 6th rioters. All eyes were then on the deciding vote here. Louisiana's Bill Cassidy, who Trump had helped defeat in a primary just a few months ago. Cassidy stepping out onto the Senate floor saying he is a yes on Blanche, calling Blanche, quote, not perfect, but better than the alternatives.
6: We're learning more about the bravery of heroes on scene during the deadly In-N-Out shooting in Idaho nearly a week ago. ABC's Trevor Alton, Twin Falls, detailing chilling new surveillance video.
8: Former Twin Falls police officer Austin James is seen running toward the gunfire, drawing his weapon. He, too, was shot. The gunman then calmly returns to the window, firing until his gun jams. Terrified workers scrambling away, led by an off-duty state trooper inside. The trooper and the suspect then exchanging gunfire.
9: He seemed unusually comfortable aiming that rifle at those cars.
8: Armed civilian Jordan Salinas also fired shots at the gunman.
6: The U.S. economy lost 23,000 jobs in July, the Labor Department revealed today. It's the opposite of what analysts expected. Chief economist of KPMG, Diane Swonk, tells ABC News it'll be even more difficult for companies to hire if inflation continues its uptick.
10: In the service sector, there was some mixed messages about whether or not it was a little stagflationary, because both manufacturing and services showed a lot of inflation, even though hiring was not terrific in the service sectors.
6: Three people reported missing while tubing in Michigan Thursday have been found safe. Officials say the trio was found 3/4 of a mile from where they vanished northeast of the Mill Iron boat launch. I'm Stephanie Officer, ABC News.
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0: School shooting Friday near Bangkok, Thailand. Police say the 14-year-old shooter killed multiple staff members and injured dozens in a premeditated attack. ABC's Britt Clannad in Hong Kong.
1: The shooter taking his own life at the school. Officials say he still had more than 30 rounds of ammunition on him. Police later finding his two grandparents also dead from gunshot wounds at the family home, saying the teen appears to have killed them before going on the rampage at the school, and that the handgun he used was registered to his grandfather.
0: A retail giant is recalling Better Goods pistachio nut butter over possible salmonella contamination. ABC's Yuri Benajad with the details.
2: This is actually a product that was imported from Italy and then went out to Walmart locations across 19 different states. Now, luckily, we haven't seen any illnesses from this outbreak at this point. What actually happened was Florida health officials went in and tested the jars of butter, and that's when they found the salmonella contamination, and that led Walmart then to issue that voluntary recall. And in a statement to us, Walmart wrote, "Safety is a top priority. When notified of recalls, we move swiftly to remove the impacted products from our stores and implement a sales block at our registers and online."
0: Prediction market sites Kalshi and Polymarket say they are allowing users to bet on clinical trials of medications and whether they will win FDA approval. Critics accuse the platforms of turning life and death situations into gambling. Kalshi claims the bets will be a source of information for investors on drugs that show promise. I'm Stephanie Officer, ABC News.
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4: Weather every 30 minutes on WFIR. Tonight has a chance of showers and thunderstorms, mainly before 7 p.m., staying mostly cloudy with a low around 69. Chance of showers for Saturday, mostly sunny and hot, with a high near 90. Saturday night has a chance of showers, partly cloudy, with a low around 70, and a slight chance of showers on Sunday, staying hot, with a high near 92. Weather every 30 minutes on News Talk WFIR 107.3 FM. 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
6: He's here. 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

0: Ready for this? We need our Hispanic brothers and sisters in this country who are here legally. Legally. Did I say legally? Legally. We need our Hispanic brothers and sisters who are here legally to join with us to oppose this scourge. We need our black brothers and sisters to unite with us to oppose this scourge. And I'm not kidding, everybody. We need to unite as red-blooded Americans. Because the Islamists, these people, they want to kill us. That's what they said. I just played it for you and played it for you again and played another one. Destruction, annihilation, humiliation. This is what they live for. This is what they die for. I'll be right back.
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4: Coming next year, a year earlier to a cereal bowl near you, Fruit Loops that actually contain fruit, colors made from fruit and vegetables, not synthetic dyes. The change is coming to all its colorful cereals like Apple Jacks, and Kellogg is also removing BHT, the artificial preservative. The rush is coming as Target says it will stop stocking cereals with artificial colors in the spring. Walmart is pulling artificial food dyes from its store brands by January. Wayne Cabot, ABC News.
5: ABC News, I'm Stephanie Officer. Senator Bill Cassidy said today he will vote yes on Todd Blanche's nomination to serve as America's top prosecutor. ABC's Jay O'Brien.
6: Cassidy stepping out onto the Senate floor saying he is a yes on Blanche, calling Blanche, quote, not perfect but better than the alternatives. And Todd Blanche, the president's former personal lawyer, is on track to be confirmed by the Senate as the next attorney general.
5: President Trump held a roundtable on American mining at the State Department today in Washington. Trump said his administration is putting miners back to work.
7: Critical minerals are the raw materials of American strength that power everything from advanced weaponry to automobiles, and we want these essential products to be mined, refined, and made right here in the USA.
5: Authorities say more than 50 decaying bodies were found improperly stored in a Chicago funeral home. Staff at the medical examiner's office working as quickly as possible to ID the bodies and notify their families. This is ABC News.
8: Weather every 30 minutes on WFIR. Tonight has a chance of showers and thunderstorms, mainly before 7 p.m., staying mostly cloudy with a low around 69. Chance of showers for Saturday, mostly sunny and hot, with a high near 90. Saturday night has a chance of showers, partly cloudy, with a low around 70, and a slight chance of showers on Sunday, staying hot with a high near 92. 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

0: that we're the imperialists, that we're the colonizers, the colonialists. We're going to let them paint our country with the broad brush of slavery and racism. A country that had 700,000 casualties, putting an end to slavery. We're going to be lectured to by Islamists who still enslave Christians all over Africa, enslave women, brutalize them, Islamists who brutalize children. What they did on October 7th, 2023, the mutilation, the debauchery, innocent people kidnapped and brutalized and murdered. We're going to take lectures from them or the Marxists who've killed 100 million human beings. We're going to take lectures from them. No, we're not. No, we're not. Now we need to be strong. We need to rely on each other. We must not elect people and put them in our United States Congress, the halls of our power. And I want to make another point very, very clear. I will start it right here and let the plagiarizers plagiarize. Let them regurgitate. No way in hell should the House of Representatives or the United States Senate allow the swearing in of a Marxist Islamist who has as their purpose the destruction of our society, the destruction of our country, the destruction of our Constitution, our Bill of Rights. Just because some state or just because some congressional district elects them and sends them to Washington to serve in our Congress does not mean they need to be seated. There's a reason you have to take an oath to uphold the Constitution before you can actually serve. And if it is your view and you've campaigned on the deconstruction of our Constitution, on the usurpation of our Constitution, then you are not qualified to serve in our House or our Senate. I don't care who the hell elected you. We'll be right back.
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9: New Mexico Attorney General Raul Torres says his state's massive victory against Meta is proof the narrative about social media and children is changing around the world.
10: Yesterday's decision was, by all accounts, a historic moment.
9: He says New Mexico relied on a 56-year-old outdated statute written long before social media and smartphones. He's calling on his state and others to update laws to be in line with current technology. Meta says it will appeal the verdict. Alex Stone, EBC News.
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0: Gold entered 2026 after a historic year. 53 new all-time highs, an average price up 44% year over year, then pushed past $5,500 an ounce in January. Right now it's pulled back, and many in Wall Street analysts are telling clients this is the window before gold pushes back towards new highs. 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
5: ABC News, I'm Stephanie Officer. A New Mexico court has ordered Meta, the parent company of Facebook and Instagram, to pay $567 million to address children's mental health. ABC News contributor Mike Muse.
6: Other states will be looking at this ruling to see what is possible when it comes to a judgment against Meta.
5: Storms across the Northeast Friday not only downed trees and delayed the Yankees game, it caused massive flight delays. A family heading to New Jersey's MetLife Stadium for the Chris Brown and Usher concert said their flight initially could not land at Newark Liberty International Airport, but they still made it to the show. Well, that may be true, but it's also true that money can get rid of those pesky bills. Saturday's Powerball jackpot is now the eighth largest in history, with the prize ballooning to an estimated $856 million after nobody matched all six numbers in Wednesday's drawing. Your chances of winning? 1 in 292.2 million. This is ABC News.
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0: In a move that's likely to spark a new battle over the independence of the Federal Reserve, the White House this week notified Federal Reserve Governor Lisa Cook that the president was considering firing her and demanded she respond to unproven allegations that she committed mortgage fraud, sources told ABC News. Trump last year tried to remove Cook based on those unsubstantiated allegations, but the Supreme Court blocked him from immediately firing her because she wasn't given appropriate notice or an opportunity to respond. Cook's lawyers said in a statement that the allegations are baseless and that they'll challenge them in court. Peter Harlambous, ABC News.
1: Fox News, I'm Chris DeMayo. A federal appeals court rules construction of a White House ballroom must come to a halt. That's ticked off Deputy Chief of Staff Stephen Miller.
2: To keep the president safe, to keep his family safe, to keep senior officials safe, visiting dignitaries safe. We just had the attack at the White House Correspondents' Dinner, and we're actually having this conversation. Shame on these judges. Let's get real in this country. Let's have a court system that actually upholds the law instead of making it.
1: The ruling says the president must get congressional approval before the work resumes. A firefighting helicopter crashes while battling a wildfire in Utah. Deputy Commander Tyler Hecht says that his crew hasn't yet been deployed to the crash area.
3: At this point, we didn't want to put him at any more risk until we know it's safe. So that's an ongoing conversation with us and fire.
1: The condition of those on board are not known. America's listening to Fox News.
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And welcome back to Coast, George Norrie with you, Donna Frankhart with us. Her book is I've Seen Dead People. Donna, what was that first experience where you realized there's something very strange going on here?

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5: Fox News. I'm Deborah Valentine. Todd Blanche may be confirmed as U.S. Attorney General before Congress goes on summer break. This despite backlash over his nomination. Senator Eric Schmidt on Fox's Hannity.
6: I think the president picked somebody immensely qualified in Todd Blanche. And like I said, redirecting the focus of the Department of Justice away from the weaponization that we saw under the Biden administration.
5: Louisiana Senator Bill Cassidy Friday signaled his yes vote, giving Blanche the necessary votes for confirmation. A firefighting helicopter crashed while fighting Utah's wildfires over Fish Lake National Forest. Tyler Hecht is Deputy Incident Commander with Great Basin Incident Management Team 2.
7: We're expecting, hopefully within the next 24 hours, to be able to get into the crash site. We're looking for every opportunity to do that. It's just based on safety of those responders to get there. Unfortunately, right now, the fire conditions are just not allowing that to happen.
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8: From ABC News, I'm Stephanie Officer. After losing her lawsuit Friday in New Mexico over the youth mental health crisis, Facebook's parent company vowed to appeal the landmark ruling, Meta insisting it works hard to keep people safe. ABC's Elizabeth Schulze.
9: The judge ruling for users under age 18, Meta must eliminate push notifications.

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3: News. I'm Chris DeMeo. President Trump calling on the Supreme Court to overturn a lower court ruling which ordered the construction of the White House ballroom to stop.
4: The majority of the judges wrote, "We are aware of no instance in American history in which a president unilaterally and using privately collected funds demolished substantial portions of the White House that Congress authorized to be built and American taxpayers paid for until now."
3: Fox's David Spunt. President Trump argues the ballroom will include bomb shelters and defense capabilities. A firefighting helicopter crashes while battling a wildfire in Utah. Deputy Commander Tyler Hecht says his crew hasn't been deployed to the crash area.
5: At this point, we didn't want to put them at any more risk until we know it's safe. So that's an ongoing conversation with us and fire.
3: The condition of those on board are not known. 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
0: From the heart of Virginia's Blue Ridge, this is WFIR Roanoke. 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
6: From ABC News, I'm Stephanie Officer. The number of critical...
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6: Extremely low, including those used in Patriot missile systems, according to a government report. ABC's Rachel Scott.
8: According to one estimate, the war has used up two-thirds of America's Patriot missiles and more than a half of its long-range missile interceptors. Sources tell ABC News the president backed away from his latest major threat against Iran, in part after his top advisors warned about the potential impact a major escalation would have on the interceptor stockpile. Iran mocking the president for repeatedly abandoning his threats. The regime's top negotiator calling it theater diplomacy on loop and a failed strategy.
6: New York State police are searching for the

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4: ABC News, I'm Stephanie Officer. The number of critical U.S. air defense missiles is extremely low, including those used in Patriot missile systems, according to a government report. ABC News contributor and retired Army General Doug Lute said the low supply endangers U.S. troops in the Mideast.
5: U.S. facilities in the region are vulnerable to Iranian attack, especially Iranian ballistic missile attack, because it's the anti-ballistic missile interceptors that have been depleted most dramatically.
4: There is bipartisan support for a Russian sanctions bill named after the late Senator Lindsey Graham that made it through the Senate Friday. Graham's sister, who is currently filling his seat, Senator Darlene Graham, called for a House passage of the legislation that would impose more sanctions on Russia and other countries supporting its invasion of Ukraine.
6: Lindsey was committed to achieving a peaceful resolution to this war, and I'm confident that these sanctions will pave the way.
4: This is ABC News.
7: I wanted to bring my take on real coffee to the community. 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
8: ABC News, I'm Stephanie Officer. A New Mexico court has ordered Meta, the parent company of Facebook and Instagram, to pay $567 million to address children's mental health. ABC News contributor Mike Muse.
9: Other states will be looking at this ruling to see what is possible when it comes to a judgment against Meta.
8: Storms across the Northeast Friday not only downed trees and delayed the Yankees game, it caused massive flight delays. A family heading to New Jersey's MetLife Stadium for the Chris Brown and Usher concert said their flight initially could not land at Newark Liberty International Airport, but they still made it to the show. Well, that may be true, but it's also true that money can get rid of those pesky bills. Saturday's Powerball jackpot is now the eighth largest in history, with the prize ballooning to an estimated $856 million after nobody matched all six numbers in Wednesday's drawing. Your chances of winning? 1 in 292.2 million. This is ABC News.
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6: ABC News, I'm Brian Clark. At 4:31 this morning, the Senate confirmed Todd Blanche as Attorney General by the most narrow of margins.
7: On this vote, the yeas are 50, the nays are 49. The nomination is confirmed.
6: Two Republicans, Susan Collins and Lisa Murkowski, voted against Blanche's confirmation, citing their concerns about his previous job as President Trump's personal lawyer. ABC's Jay O'Brien says a different Republican was the key vote.
8: All eyes were then on the deciding vote here, Louisiana's Bill Cassidy, who Trump had helped defeat in a primary just a few months ago. Cassidy stepping out onto the Senate floor saying he is a yes on Blanche, calling Blanche, quote, not perfect but better than the alternatives.
6: A judge in New Mexico ordered Meta to pay $567 million in penalties and make changes to its products like Instagram and Facebook, saying they harm children's mental health. Meta says it will appeal. This is ABC News.
9: A leading conservation group says climate change is increasingly damaging the UN's most cherished World Heritage sites. They say shrinking glaciers, increasing fires, floods, droughts, and bleaching of coral reefs are damaging sites like Australia's Great Barrier Reef, Spain's Garajone National Park, and Mexico's Monarch Butterfly Reserve. It says 16 UNESCO sites have deteriorated since its last outlook 3 years ago.
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0: In a move that's likely to spark a new battle over the independence of the Federal Reserve, the White House this week notified Federal Reserve Governor Lisa Cook that the president was considering firing her and demanded she respond to unproven allegations that she committed mortgage fraud, sources told ABC News. Trump last year tried to remove Cook based on those unsubstantiated allegations, but the Supreme Court blocked him from immediately firing her because she wasn't given appropriate notice or an opportunity to respond. Cook's lawyers said in a statement that the allegations are baseless and that they'll challenge them in court. Peter Haralambos, ABC News.
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10: From ABC News, I'm Brian Clark. Overnight, the Senate confirmed Todd Blanche as Attorney General.
11: On this vote, the yeas are 50, the nays are 49. The nomination is confirmed.
10: The narrow vote passed after all Democrats and two Republicans, Senator Susan Collins and Lisa Murkowski, voted against Blanche's confirmation, citing his past role as President Trump's personal attorney and their concerns over the so-called anti-weaponization fund. The key vote to confirm Blanche came from Louisiana Senator Bill Cassidy.
12: The choice is not between perfection and Mr. Blanche. It is between Mr. Blanche and another acting attorney general who may not run the department effectively under President Trump.
10: The Supreme Court will likely decide the fight over the White House ballroom after the D.C. Circuit Court of Appeals held Friday that President Trump exceeded his own authority in seeking to build the ballroom without approval from Congress, says ABC's Rachel Scott.
13: The president has already demolished the East Wing to make room for the $400 million ballroom. Construction has been underway for 10 months.
14: This ballroom is going to be something that's so beautiful for the city, so desperately needed by presidents.
13: President Trump calling the decision unjust, saying it must be overturned by the Supreme Court in its entirety. It's the second time this week the president's renovations have faced pushback. The National Park Service finding his proposed 250-foot triumphal arch would obstruct the view of dozens of historical sites, including the Lincoln Memorial.
10: A judge in New Mexico ordered Facebook's parent company, Meta, to pay $567 million in penalties and change its products, saying they harm children's mental health. Meta says it will appeal. Tammy Rodriguez is the plaintiff in another lawsuit, saying her daughter got addicted to Instagram and took her own life at 11.
15: I'm doing it to save other kids' lives. I don't want another parent to have to feel what I feel every day when I wake up.
10: You're listening to ABC News.
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2: A response yet from the U.S. on the latest developments over the Strait of Hormuz. Iran says it reached a deal with Oman to allow vessels to enter the Persian Gulf through a route controlled by Iran. ABC National Security and Defense Analyst Mick Mulroy says,
3: ultimately, it sounds like Iran is not interested at all in conceding its sovereignty over the Strait, their claimed sovereignty over the Strait. It is an international waterway, and they're going to charge fees for it.
2: Three people, including a 9-year-old boy, went tubing in western Michigan's Muskegon River and were reported missing Tuesday. They were all found alive Friday after a massive multi-day search. State Police Lieutenant Pat Agama said,
4: they're dehydrated. They've been out in the wilderness, mosquitoes and all the elements.
2: He said searchers managed to track the child's footprints. 1 week after a deadly shooting at an In-N-Out in Idaho, there's new information about how people on the scene responded, says ABC's Trevor Ault.
5: Former Twin Falls police officer Austin James is seen running toward the gunfire, drawing his weapon. He, too, was shot. The gunman then calmly returns to the window, firing until his gun jams. Terrified workers scrambling away, led by an off-duty state trooper inside. The trooper and the suspect then exchanging gunfire.
6: He seemed unusually comfortable aiming that rifle at those cars.
5: Armed civilian Jordan Salinas also fired shots at the gunman.
2: I'm Brian Clark, ABC News.
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0: time now for In the Garden with Andre Viette. Andre Viette, a nationally known horticulturist and winner of the American Horticulture Society's Liberty Hyde Bailey Award, is ready to take your gardening calls and questions at 540-433-9782. That's 540-433-9782. We've got plenty of room for you to join us in the garden with Andre Viette.
1: Welcome to another hour of In the Garden with Andre Viette. Andre is here to take your gardening calls and questions. You can reach us wherever you may be listening at 540-433-9782. From Boston and New York to Georgia to California, wherever you're listening to us, call us if you've got a gardening question for Andre. 540-433-9782. Andre, we are going to be talking about a beautiful blooming bush that you want to talk about right now, the hydrangea.
2: I really do. But before I go to the hydrangeas, I want to say nature is very interesting. And we don't know. We just had a great call. Where are the Japanese beetles? We don't see Japanese beetles. Why don't we see Japanese beetles? Usually they're in there by the thousands, and you trap them, and we trap. Ted traps. I set my trap out the edge of the garden, away in near the farm field, and I don't even put a bag on. I track the beetles away from my garden. Luckily, I have a farm, so I can do that. You do it to the edge of your property. That's how you, and you catch the beetles and take them away. But some things have happened. We're not seeing the butterflies. Normally, and we're not seeing the birds feeding on teasel. Teasel is, it looks like a thistle, but it's a teasel. It's along the roadside, you'll see them. And we used to make our own mix, and we always added teasel feed for the birds. A couple of things have happened this year. We always had the European sparrow, which had the black wings and brown, and nesting in our birdhouses and everything. We didn't see any this year. Can't figure it out. Normally, we're plagued with three kinds of flies. There's actually more. One was the green fly. One was the typical type house fly. And one was a very small fly. We haven't seen any of them this year. When we put our food out for our pet cats outside, normally if it's a wet food or canned food, we would have flies. So we have to be very careful. We get rid of those. We haven't had flies this year. So where are the butterflies? Where are the flies? Where are the European sparrows? Is the strangest thing. Now, of course, we've had crazy weather. We've had 90-degree temperatures in spring, which you rarely do you ever have. And we've had no rain in some areas, bone dry. This year, we only had, in June, we only had 1.7 inches. And Frank had a little bit more, 3.5. That's nothing still, 3.5 inches for an entire month. And hopefully, and if I hear thunderstorms, rain and thunderstorms anymore, that's all I heard the whole month, and we never got it. I got so mad. I said, they keep telling me we're going to have thunderstorms. We didn't get any. Now, down the road, they may have got it, but we didn't get it. So hopefully now, Frank just gave the weather. It looks like 5 straight days we're supposed to get showers and thunderstorms at some point. So we'll see.
1: Yeah, you'll be shouting at the radio this week. Showers
2: and thunderstorms.
1: Yeah,
2: I'm going to rip it right
1: showers
2: out of the wall.
1: Right.
2: Yeah, anyway, hydrangeas. There are very few, different plants come on the marketplace. They've done a lot of work with hydrangeas. Not all new varieties are as good. The proven winners and companies like that, they have to continually breed and hybridize and bring plants in the marketplace. And until they're tested actually in the marketplace, they're sold at big box stores, they're sold in nurseries, and until the new varieties get out and we test them, I planted a pink hydrangea it doesn't do as well. It when the flowers go over, they don't hold and they turn brown, and it's not as good as others. So we test different ones. One of the finest hydrangeas still is going to be Limelight. Limelight really set the stage for a hydrangea. If you drive down the road now, I don't care where you are, go in shopping centers, go in communities, you're going to see a white to a lime color, and some are dwarf, some are taller, but you're going to see them. Those hydrangeas now. Hydrangeas, the blue hydrangeas, they could freeze in certain areas depending where you live. If you're in Tidewater, you're okay. And if you're in Lancaster, York, or Roanoke, or it may not be as good. Annapolis on the water, you might get away with it. And so the blue mop heads, the ones we also see sold for Easter, the blue mop heads, sometimes they're more purpley blue, and there are some pink varieties too. We call them the mop head. They're the typical hydrangeas people used to know. When you said hydrangeas, they knew them. They were sold for Mother's Day. They were sold for Easter. Nico Blue was a variety. And so Blue Wave was a hardier variety. And then Endless Summer and the Endless group came out, because what happened with Endless Summer, they would have hardier stems and they would bear on the stems that came out. But the problem was, even with Endless Summer, if you had a tough cold snap really down in the winter, even Endless Summer could freeze to the ground. And then the good news is, when the shoots came out of the ground, they would set flower buds better than the old varieties. So you have to keep that in mind, the Endless group to look. If you're looking for the mop heads, try to get one of the Endless varieties. Now, there are so many new varieties, I can't mention them, and I'm not even sure how good Limelight certainly set the stage. If you're looking for a tall shrub in a group of, like, a lilac, you might say, my friends Mike and Glenda had Limelight right alongside their garden. It was spectacular. I mean, just spectacular. I guess they were about 8 to 10 feet tall, just loaded with, and they bloom for 3 months, 2 to 3 months, because they bloom and then they go off with a white to lavender color and hold, and unbelievable. And so Limelight set. Now, from that variety, you got all kinds of Limelight. Now, that's so annoying. This Limelight, that Limelight, dwarf Limelight, little Limelight. So it goes on and on. So little Limelight is pretty good. It's a lower form of Limelight, so you might want to look. Originally, and I'm going back, in New York State, Paniculata grandiflorum, it's hardy to zone 5. That's cold, zone 5. We're zone 6. Zone 5 is Penn State, Cornell climate. And Paniculata grandiflora was the forerunner. When I was growing up, that was the hydrangea shrub. That's the one that flowered nice in the summer. That was the alternate to the mop head varieties. But then they did a lot of... And then since that time, there's also been Tardiva, T-A-R-D-I-V-A, and then there's Snowflake Double. You don't see that one often, but that was a spectacular one. It was a double white flowering, and so if you can find it online, Snowflake Double, certainly you want to look for that particular plant. Then there's the native oak leaf hydrangea. Now, there are some new forms, which is really what you should look for. Rather than just the straight Quercifolia, Q-U-E-R-C-I-F-O-L-I-A, Quercifolia, oak leaf hydrangeas, look for some of the newer varieties, which have better blooms. This native plant is great. It grows in bright shade, even takes full sun, but it takes shade. It really does very well. It really did well in gardens, and certainly one to think about. Barbara and Humes, good friends of ours, their garden had the beautiful Quercifolia oak leaf hydrangeas. And then there's the climbing hydrangea. Now imagine that, a climbing hydrangea. Yeah, there was a vine-like hydrangea, climbing hydrangea you could put up on a trellis, on a brick wall or a stucco wall with a trellis, and it grows up. It's a climber, like clematis in a sense. But the good news is it's tough, has white flowers, small white flowers. And I know when there was a great garden that we visited over here, in Rockbridge County, and one of the gardens had climbing hydrangeas, which are actually beautiful. And over here, in this county here, Augusta County, we had a garden in Mount Solon that had a beautiful climbing hydrangea. Different completely. Don't confuse them with the panicula. This climbing hydrangea is vine-like. We have arborescence Annabelle. Anyway, it is fantastic. The different problem I'm going to talk about, we're going to be going to a break soon, but I want to talk about the difference between an Annabelle arborescence type and a paniculata grandiflora limelight type limelight.
1: 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You can reach us at 540-433-9782. 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
8: 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So I started researching more about similarities between Earth and Mars and found that where Stonehenge is located, that mirrors identically a place on Mars called Cydonia.
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0: 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We are heading to Matthias, West Virginia now. That is where Crystal is listening to us on News Talk 92.1 and 550 WSVA. Crystal, welcome to In the Garden.
1: Good morning. Thanks for having me.
2: Okay, Crystal.
1: I have a general question for Andre regarding the start of landscaping a new build on a mountaintop that is mainly shale and rock.
2: Okay. And what's your question about that?
1: Where do you start, Andre? The thistles are good. The mulleins bloom beautifully, those little yellow flowers. But it looks like you would have to do topsoil and everything. And are there any specific, be nice to have a tree or two around the house itself. I mean, there's lots of trees around, you know, pines and so forth. I don't know what all is in the forest around us, but nothing right where the top is. And it would be nice to have a tree there if I thought something would do well at this altitude and soil.
2: Okay. Now, you're talking, where are you talking about? Your zone probably, depending where you are in West Virginia, you could be zone 5. I'm not sure.
1: I'm in Hardy County in Matthias.
2: Okay, yeah, that's probably going to be, we're a 6, you're probably going to be a 5.
1: Yeah.
2: I would, if you were in our area, I would recommend a variety of crepe myrtle. And in your particular area, I would go with a dogwood. If you're looking for a tree, one of the most, the finest trees that are borer resistant, anthracnose resistant, Elwin Orton, Dr. Elwin Orton of Rutgers University, developed a race of dogwoods by crossing the native dogwood with the Asian dogwood and creating varieties that are resistant to borer and anthracnose. And you'd have to find out, you may have to go to different garden centers to try to find one, but that would be one choice that I would think would, for you, would be good if looking for a tree for that area. If you're looking for a ground cover, that right now, in fact, I was just talking to my son Mark, and I said, Mark, we have to post a picture now of one of the great ground covers. There's not a weed that comes up in this ground cover, and it's Ceratostigma plumbaganoides. What a name, right? Ceratostigma.
1: Yeah.
2: Yeah, what a name. But it's to say plumbago. That's good. Ground cover plumbago. PLUMBAGO. Plumbago.
1: Okay.
2: And it's
1: okay.
2: A beautiful blue. It's about 10 inches high. It's loaded with little butterflies on the flowers, but very few plants that, as a ground cover, all perennials, are blue. You can get pink, you can get red, you can get all whites and everything, but a real blue. And so for a ground cover for you, that would be a good choice, Ceratostigma or the ground cover plumbago. And I think going with one of the dogwoods, and what's great about dogwoods, if you plant a crabapple, there's some beautiful varieties of crabapple, but then you're stuck with crabapple coming up from the fruit that it drops, where you don't have that problem with dogwood. You're too cold for crepe myrtle, otherwise I would recommend that.
1: Yeah.
2: So those would be my choices there for you, Crystal.
1: Okay, thank you so much. I appreciate your help.
2: Okay, thanks. Thanks for your call.
0: Thank you, Crystal, for your call. And we need to go to break here in just a little bit. So I'm not going to go to another call right now, but we'll get back to our phone calls after the break. You were talking about hydrangea, Andre.
2: Yeah, and I just wanted to say that there's the Annabelle we have here is fantastic. But you have to know that Annabelle spreads. And my daughter wanted some shrubs for her house, and I was going to think about Annabelle. That's right. If you plant Annabelle, it doesn't take over, but it spreads gradually into a mass, which is beautiful. When it comes into bloom, it could be a 10 by 10 area of beautiful flowers. However, limelight is different, which is better because you know it's not going to spread. It makes a shrub, like a lilac. a shrub like a forsythia, but bigger. So it doesn't spread like Annabelle. So you have to make the difference between the ones that spread like Annabelle and the native oak leaf ones spread, as opposed to the ones that stay solitary, like the paniculata group, which is limelight group.
0: We are going to take more of your calls and questions. If you are already holding on to talk to Andre, just stick around. We'll be back right after our break here at the bottom of the hour to take your questions. If you haven't already gotten on the line, you can reach us at 540-433-9782. That's 540-433-9782. And don't forget, if you miss part of the show or if you can't listen to all 3 hours because you're out doing things on a Saturday morning, you can find us at most every place you get a podcast from, including Amazon Music, Apple Music, Spotify, and we're also on Facebook. Just search for In the Garden with Andre Viette.
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0: Welcome back to In the Garden with Andre Viette. If you've got a gardening question, you can reach us at 540-433-9782. 540-433-9782. Ruby is up next, and she's got maybe the most interesting question I think we've had in a while. When we get the information from our producer, Roy, Ruby, I need to tell you, it's usually about flowers or roses or insects. This may be the first time that it said bat droppings. So what's up, Ruby?
11: Well, yes, the house next to me is vacant. It has been 15, 20 years, but there's bats in it. I see them every evening at dusk just flying around. And I was wondering, if the bat droppings, which is 4 or 6 inches deep, can be worked into a flower bed that hasn't been anything in it since the bulbs this spring. And I was wondering if it would work.
2: Absolutely. In fact, you can buy, we talked last week about organics, companies that specialize in organic. And years ago, bat guano was sold. You used to buy 5-pound, 10-pound bags of bat guano. It was something that we worked into the soil. Locally, I heard Jeff Ishii talking about earthworm castings. So there are a lot of natural things that you can use about adding to the soil. And bat guano used to be able to buy. You still can. You're not going to go really into the local garden center and buy a bag of bat guano, and you're not going to find it in a big box store. You're going to find it at specialty nurseries. And I'm going to, next week, I'm going to search and get more information of companies that handle bat guano, which is, so actually it can be worked in. We used to have bats in our barn all the time. I used to love bats, and they're good insect control, and they're natural. So they are subject now to, unfortunately, there are diseases that, a particular disease that's affecting the bats, and that's why we don't have as many. So you're lucky if you have some bats. If there's any droppings, just let it work in the ground. You absolutely have the best thing you can add to the soil. I don't have right offhand the amount of nitrogen, phosphorus, and potash in that. I'll do some research on that and find out what nutrients are in it. But it certainly is an organic material that you can work in the ground. And I'm sure if you go online and put in bat guano fertilizer in, you'll get sources right up where you can get some too, and you can buy some in the bag. Okay?
11: Yes, have one more question.
2: Sure.
11: Can they be relocated? Because I'm afraid they're going to get in my house. I mean, it's probably less than...
2: No, it's kind of hard. 50, you can...
11: 50 yards to that house, mine.
2: I don't think they're going to... I can't say you can't get bats. If there's a place that they can get in through, most of the vents on roofs and stuff, you need to have a screen anyway to keep insects out, wasps out. And so you're not going to get them in a house unless there's an opening that they can get in. So I wouldn't worry about getting them in a house as long as you make sure there's no openings going into the house. If your roof has vents on it, make sure those vents are screened. If you don't screen them on the outside, then you go up in the attic and you put a screen on the inside. That keeps wasps out. Any other insects out, and of course it keeps squirrels out and things like that. So I wouldn't worry so much about them getting into the house as long as you don't have an opening that they can get in. Okay?
11: All right. Thank you so much.
2: Okay, dear.
11: Appreciate it. Love your show.
2: Great Bye. Question.
0: Thank you, Ruby, for your call. We are heading north. We're heading north next, north to York, Pennsylvania. That is where Carol is listening to us on News Talk 93.9 and 910 WSBA. Carol, welcome to In the Garden.
7: Well, good morning, Andre. It's so nice to speak with you on this lovely day in PA.
2: Good.
7: I have a question about a hydrangea that we bought a number of years ago. I don't know what its botanical name is, but we bought it as a Zorro.
2: Okay. I'm not so sure about that variety. Doesn't come to...
7: Well, it was supposed to get 6 feet tall, and the blossoms that we saw were blue and pink in the same flower with beautiful designs in the middle of it. It's a beautiful plant. But we have only been able to get one or two blooms a year.
2: Yes,
7: so
2: that's
7: I was
2: correct.
7: Wondering
2: I know
7: if
2: it. I know it now.
7: You know it?
2: Yeah. It's a single of the mophead group, and they are subject to some winter damage sometimes, and they don't really bloom. They're quite different than the limelight we talked about. They come in there. It is in the mophead group. When we group hydrangeas, they group them by variety groups, and it is in the group. it's kind of the only way to get it to have good blooms is to wrap it in burlap in the winter, two layers of burlap around it, and that helps protect it. Not just one layer of burlap around it, but two layers around it. Tie it up first, and then I realize that's not always easy because sometimes it's bushy, and do the best you can, and then wrap it. And that will help get it through the winter. If it doesn't kill back in the winter, then you're going to get a lot of blooms. But if it kills back, then that's the reason you're not getting the blooms. Because
7: should it be cut back before we do that? To like maybe, I don't know,

0: And then, of course, that will help certainly protect it. It protects it from damage from the wind, especially, mm-hmm. and also protects it with temperature, too. Because if it's okay. not protected, then the cold temperature enters down into the plant.
1: Should we feed it with something?
0: Well, yeah, certainly feed it organic fertilizers. Probably Holytone would be probably okay. the best choice. It's an easy. It's probably one of the more inexpensive organics. Fertilizers have really soared in price, but I think that Holytone probably be the least reasonable, and it's organic.
1: And when should I do that?
0: Well, you would do it now, and I would say any time right now, from mm-hmm. any time in August, but don't feed it later. Although the good thing about Holytone, the organic, they're slow feeders. They're not going to push the growth. But you wouldn't want to feed it like in October or anything. You wouldn't want to push any fertilizer on it then.
1: Yeah.
0: You want it tough for winter.
1: Yeah, about the same time we would feed our azaleas.
0: Right, exactly.
1: Yeah, okay.
0: Okay,
1: wonderful.
0: Dear.
1: That was very helpful.
0: Thank you for
1: thank
0: your
1: you
0: call.
1: Thank you so much.
0: Yep.
1: Okay, bye-bye.
0: Bye.
2: If you've got a question for Andre, you can reach us at 540-433-9782. 540-433-9782. We've been talking about hydrangea this hour, Andre. And
0: yeah.
2: One thing, correct me if I'm wrong, but is not hydrangea a plant that if you put certain types of fertilizer around it, you can actually change the color of the blooms on the plant?
0: Yes. If you go with an acid, this is only on the mop head, not the lime tree. This is the blue mop head, typical hydrangea we see at Easter and as a house plant, and it is what we see in flower arrangements. That blue hydrangea is blue if you go with acid fertilizer like Holytone. If you feed it lime, it turns pinkish, and some pinkish blue and purple. And if you feed it acid fertilizer, it's blue. So if you want them blue, then you would feed them with an acid fertilizer. And so you want to get acidifier, aluminum sulfate, iron sulfate would certainly help it turn blue. And so that's a different group. That's the mop head group. That's the blue group. There are new varieties now. They're crossing so many are entering the marketplace now, and they're not tested. I mean, they're new. They test them out. They treat them. They sell them. Some are going to rise up to the top to be a winner, and some of the others are just going to just fade away. So not all good varieties, new varieties, are going to be spectacular. It'll take time in the marketplace and in the gardens to prove. Limelight has risen up to be one of the top varieties, but that's not a mop head.
2: All right. If you've got a question for Andre, you still have time to call us on a Saturday morning between 8 and 11 a.m. You can reach us at 540-433-9782. That's 540-433-9782. 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

0: 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We are heading to Maytown, Pennsylvania now, and Bob's got a question, or maybe he's got an issue, I should say, with a fern garden. Welcome to In the Garden, Bob.
1: Well, good to be here.
2: What's up, Bob?
1: Well, first I want to thank you. Years ago, about maybe 10 years ago, we came through and you gave us a yellow daylily, which is doing fantastically well. I don't know what it was, but it was left over from a planting. When we were there, we had seen that you had leveled a bindweed-infested daylily bed. Well, my fern garden is the only thing that seems to be doing very well in the drought is bindweed. And basically, I want to know what to spray on this bindweed. And if the ferns don't make it, I really don't care at this point. I just want to get rid of the darn bindweed.
2: Okay, that's a tough one. All right. So it's a great question. Bindweed, for our listening audience, there are different species, usually three major species of wild morning glory, which are not the blue, beautiful blue morning glory, which dies in the winter. These are weed-like morning glory group and pomias. Yep. And there's a white-flowered one, a yellow-flowered one, a lavender-flowered one, and they get twirling in, and they are vicious. Honeysuckle is much easier. We can cut back a honeysuckle shrub to the ground, let it grow,

0: You can spray it with a poison ivy killer, and we kill the honeysuckle. The bindweed, unfortunately, twists itself around the ferns, and if you get it in daylilies, around the daylilies. The only way to get rid of it, unfortunately, is to move the ferns out, or the daylily out of the garden, shake the soil off the daylily or fern, wash the roots with a hose, and make sure there's no bindweed roots in it, and then put the plant in another area, and where the daylilies or ferns are, you can spray it and kill it out. It takes 3 sprays usually to do it, because what happens when you kill the bindweed, you spray the bindweed foliage at the first time, there's more bindweed under the ground that push their way up. Now that's what makes it a difficult thing. Of course, if you don't care about the ferns, you can just spray the ferns and the bindweed and kill it out. But if you want to, you can save the ferns, depending how many ferns you have. You know, if you have 50 ferns in the area, that's a big job. So there's no easy way that you can spray the bindweed with a weed killer that kills only the bindweed that doesn't kill the good plant. That's the problem. There's no spray yet. We do have some new sprays for wiregrass now. Takes a couple applications in lawn to kill wiregrass. And you have to be there's a regular system for that control. But not on bindweed. So, unfortunately, you're really suffering there. I don't have a better answer for you, Bob.
1: Newer Roundup, old-fashioned Roundup, or yes. Gasoline and a torch.
0: Yeah. Well, yeah, old-fashioned Roundup. But Mark did with the daylilies, which was very... He took the bindweed, which is a long runner, and he laid it flat on the ground, and he protected the daylily with a piece of cardboard, and he sprayed the bindweed on the ground. That it's easier in daylilies. If you haven't spaced, you can do that. Another thing Mark did is, like right now, if he had bindweed, he would cut back the daylilies to 6 inches, clean them, and then they're much more there. And then he would wait 2 weeks for the bindweed to start to grow, and then he would protect the daylily, and he would spray the bindweed. So, you know, if you're careful, there's a system, but it's not easy, that's for sure.
1: Yeah, and the ferns, I mean, the big problem with the ferns is about the 1st of August, they start turning brown.
0: Yeah, that goes with the territory. And of course, ferns are warded well, so we haven't had in our area enough rainfall, but if they're watered well, sometimes you can get through that dry period where they don't turn brown.
1: Yep.
2: Well, thank you, Bob.
0: Okay, Bob.
2: Thank you for your call. We're going to squeeze one more call in real quick here. Only got about a minute. Alice, go right ahead with your question.
3: Hi.
0: Hi, Alice. Go ahead.
3: The locust wasp. I think they are fascinating. Could you educate the people on that?
0: What is the plant?
2: Locust wasp, the insect.
3: WASP.
0: Yeah.
3: Several years ago, I saw a female in action because my dog swatted one down. And so I thought, I'm just going to stand here and watch this. And yes, she went back. She went back and picked it up in her legs and took it right down the hole. but those males, oh my word!
2: Alice, unfortunately, we're out of time for this hour. But maybe okay. Andre can talk more about that in a future episode of In the Garden here.
3: That'll be fine.
2: All right. Thank you for your call. Thank you for all your calls. We are out of time for this week. Don't forget, if you missed part of the 3 hours of In the Garden with Andre Viette, check out the podcast where you get your favorite podcast, or just search us out, In the Garden with Andre Viette on Facebook.
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2: Glad to be here. $1.46 million. You remember when $1 million would just take care of everything? It solved all the problems in the world.
1: I know. Well, growing up, the $6 million man, Steve Austin, right? All that stuff. So, and then the first $6 million man, I think, was Alex Rodriguez.
2: Okay.
1: With the Seattle Mariners. He and Ken Griffey Jr., and then he moved to the Yankees all that stuff. So, yeah, I mean, $1.5 million. When I was a kid, I was like, man, if I could have $1 million, set for life.
2: And you know how many Ataris that would have bought back in the days? and BMX bikes, man.
1: Oh, my gosh.
2: Oh, goodness. Those were the days, folks. Listen, for those that are listening, we had the childhood. I mean, you know, we were out there. We were in the dirt. We were, I was. Ladies, maybe you weren't. But, yeah, it was fun. I just watched a reel that it was like back in the 80s. And, you know, I just know that this guy had his comb sticking out of his back pocket.
1: of course, you
2: remember that?
1: Oh, yeah.
2: It looked like Fast Times at Ridgemont High of things, right? And the guy has the interviewer, and they're like at a mall, and he puts a microphone in the guy's face, and he says, can you imagine they're saying that in 30 years from now, you're going to have everything on your phone. You're going to be able to talk to people and video with video over a phone. And the guy looks at the interviewer and says, well, what weirdo would want to do that? He was talking about FaceTiming. It's just crazy.
1: And here we are. All right. So your reaction to the $1.5 million to retire comfortably.
2: That sounds like a decent number, but it's all in perspective. It depends on how much of that you're going to live on every year and what your bucket list and what it'll cost. Do you have enough money? If you spend, $500,000 a year, you're out of money in 3 years. Understand that. So the number, that's a headline. It's not your plan. I'm recommending having this, your number, folks, filled out. And that's what a financial plan does. It figures out what your number is, how much that you need. And this is my opinion. Accumulation style thinking is where you try to figure out what dollar amount do I have to grow in my investments to retire off of. But really, it's not that dollar amount. It's the income that you get off of that. All right. You don't want to spend your lump sum of money all at one time. You want to spend the income that you get and generate from that lump sum. So a lot of times I'll meet with people, Bruce, and their investments are growth focused, and they should be income focused. Now, we still want to have some growth. Don't get me wrong. But that's the important thing. And two people with the same savings, they can have very different retirements. And I recommend, look, the headlines are the headlines. They have to print something for you to read their paper and watch their show. Get that. Understand that. But don't live off headlines on something that's specific for you and your family. And another point that I'll make here is that it depends on how your portfolio is set up. Okay. Yeah, you could have made a lot of money. And if you had it all in you could have had it all in Bitcoin last year, chasing returns. You all remember, I'm a millionaire. It was, what was the commercial? It was, what's the tax software? TurboTax.
1: TurboTax.
2: The guys, this 30-year-old kid, he's at work and he goes, I'm a millionaire. And he pretends like everybody starts throwing a party and he's, you know, putting all the stuff in the box because he's leaving. He's no longer working. And then he looks back at his phone and he goes, I'm not. And back and forth. So look, you don't hear much about Bitcoin this year because guess what, Bruce? It's down like almost half of what it was last year. So.
1: Yeah.
2: Headlines are cool.
1: But yeah. But the headlines are created for you to click on the thing and, you know, get it's clickbait. That's, again, in the industry, what it's called. By the way,
2: that's how they make money.
1: Oh, yeah.
2: And listen, 100%. If you ever want to find out, if you, in looking at a perspective of something, always ask yourself, how do they make money? How do they make money? And, it, you know, that'll tell you a lot about, you know, they're trying to sell you something.
1: Follow the dollar. 800-563-8360, the number to get a hold of Patrick and the team. And Patrick, you've been doing this for three decades. And I understand this is a survey, but it's a snapshot in time. Why do you think so many people feel maybe they're not ready to retire?
2: They don't know what planning's about. Planning solves all this. I'm telling you, there are a lot of things going on in the world right now. War with Iran and the Straits of Hormuz. No one knew what the Straits of Hormuz were. It's funny, folks, when you're on Facebook and someone starts talking, you know, not like they have a PhD in politics when they never even knew what a Democrat or Republican was. It's funny. We've got war between Russia and Ukraine.
1: Yeah, that's been going on a little while. Yeah.
2: You would have thought that would have been over in 30 days.
1: You would have thought.
2: Higher energy costs, higher inflation. And to top it off, look, the stock market's crazy high. In the back of minds, people, they remember 2008, and this gives them the fear.
1: That's me, Patrick. Again, I made my wife and I were out over our skis. We made stupid decisions when we were, what would that have been, 2008? We would have been 40, 40, 41. And we had made some dumb decisions about how much we were spending. And I guarantee you that puts the fear of God in me every day.
2: Yes. You learn from your mistakes and you learn from history. We just did our half-year market outlook video that we send out. And we discuss also that the Fed may actually be raising interest rates by the end of the year. And if they do this, this can put a major damper on the housing market and slow things down. There are a lot of what-ifs in the market right now. And these what-ifs are big what-ifs, and they need to be planned for. If you've made a lot of money recently, I recommend that we get together and look to see how we can now keep that money. And many people are just guessing and not planning, and they're going by the seat of their pants and hoping that things work out if they don't have a plan. And you know, if you don't have a plan, folks, you just have a hope. A scary number without a strategy can create panic, and having a plan will let you know what your number is. Are you good or not? And specifically, having a specific written income plan with guaranteed income to pay you money for the rest of your life gives you the confidence knowing that you have enough money to pay the bills no matter if the stock market goes up or goes down or who's in office.
1: Folks, it says it right at the top of Patrick's website, which is ayersfinancial.com. That's A-Y-E-R-S financial.com. It says not all journeys follow a set path, but the best ones usually start with a plan.
2: My wife put that together.
1: Well, it's again.
2: My beautiful wife did that.
1: Patrick outkicked his coverage now.
2: Oh, yeah. Talk about the I had the $6 million kick on my coverage.
1: Yeah, it was like those halftime things in college football. He kicked it through the field goal and he got a wife. But so I invite you to go to the website. You can find out more about Patrick, but all of the things we're talking about now, there is a tab that says retirement planning. There's a tab that says listen. You can hear past episodes. There's a learn tab where Patrick has some great resources for you. He's written articles in Kiplinger and other publications. You can attend
2: free.
1: Event. Yeah, it's all right there for you. Go to the website, ayersfinancial.com. 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Now, you mentioned that market outlook that you emailed your clients. let's say a listener is like, I'd like to see what that says. Would you be willing to send our listeners?
2: Absolutely. Okay. Love to.
1: So
2: love to.
1: Reach out to Patrick, 800-563-8360, and you can get that mid-year market outlook that Patrick gave his clients. This is one of the services he provides to you. It's not that he just, you know, hey, you sign up and you're a client. No, it's active. It's an active relationship. So let's talk longevity. According to the Northwestern Mutual study, Americans believe they're going to live to 100. Living longer changes some things, doesn't it, Patrick?
2: Yeah, a 30-year retirement needs income that lasts, and longevity turns a savings problem into an income problem. Now, we have to have more money to be able to spread over more years, and then we have to deal with inflations, and that creates pressure on our portfolio. Taxes, inflation, all these different things, healthcare needs, and many of you out there have made a lot of money in the past few years, and you feel very comfortable. Things are good. They're good until they're not. And there's a time to be more in the markets, and then there's a time to get the heck out of Dodge. And the time to get the heck out of Dodge or take some of your gains is when the stock market's at an all-time high, folks. That's right now. Our federal government's done everything to try to make the markets grow with bailouts and buyouts and stimulus. And there's a lot of bacon in the wind right now. And I would not want something negative to cause you to lose too much and not be able to retire or possibly, you know, have to go back to work or run out of money. What if something happens in, you know, in crazy Iran or the Middle Eastern countries? We've been extremely lucky with what's not happened, and I'm really glad for that. But we have to realize that all good things come to an end. Recently, the Fed kept interest rates the same, and we had thought they were going to be reducing them. And many reports are saying, like we talked about earlier, that they could possibly actually be increasing interest rates. Do you all know what increasing interest rates can do to the economy, the housing market, borrowing money, expanding business? Is your portfolio ready for a major downturn? Do you have a plan for the next downturn? Do you have a defense? You see, a defense comes in case something negative happens. And the midterm elections, there's a lot riding on them, and it could get absolutely ugly. You see, what I want to share with you is a lot of you have probably made a lot of money. You've probably had a lot of offense. Offense puts points on the board. But Bruce, what does a good defense do for you?
1: Wins championships, baby.
2: Championships. So we want to have both offense and defense. I'm telling you, there's a lot that could happen, possibly negative. You got a lot of money. Let's help you keep that money. All right? Let's... Things could get ugly, okay? Are you ready for a major downturn if it possibly happens? Have you taken advantage of the lower tax brackets that are here that we have right now? So those are all the things I would love to sit down with you and discuss. Go over the five areas and see which area I can help you in. You might be perfect in two or three, but if I can help you in one or two, it can make a huge amount of difference.
1: And the phone number to get a hold of him, Patrick, is...
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1: Well, many people think of retirement as a destination. They've reached a point in their lives, and they're kind of like on the landing of life. You worked, you saved, and you arrived. For millions of women, though, retirement, it's not a destination. It's a marathon that could run 30, maybe even 35 years. And the plan that many of them have might not last all 30 or 35 years. What is it about women's retirement that makes it so fundamentally different? That's what we're going to unpack right now on Financial Sanity with Patrick Ayers. I'm Bruce Steinbrock. Reach out to Patrick and the Ayers Financial Team, 800-563-8360. Patrick, this is a topic, and it harkens me back to a story that you've told a number of times on the show, but it's that real raw moment. Your folks got divorced when you were younger, and there was a time that your mom lost her job, and
2: dying.
1: She had to go to a place that you didn't know. I mean, you're with her. She was applying for basically government assistance, right?
2: Food stamps.
1: And
2: went to the food stamp office.
1: Yeah,
2: she called it.
1: You didn't know that at the time, but you know it caused her great pain when she found out she was denied that assistance. She made too much money in her job that she just got let go from. And so again, that set in motion a feeling for you that I never want my mom nor anyone else to feel this again. And women, statistically speaking, it's just the God's honest truth. Women live longer than men. And so let's talk about the fundamentals for ladies listening to us today. We want you to feel it. You're in the audience. You're part of this team with Ayers Financial. Why does women's retirement look different than a man's?
2: So, ladies, if your husband's in the room, tell him he has to leave. This is just you and I. Look, it's a cold, harsh world for women. I've got a lot of single ladies and widows as clients, and you have to look at things differently when planning for ladies. Women statistically outlive men. A 65-year-old woman has a 50% chance of living to 88 or beyond. And 80% of the time, this is the one that really sticks to me, 80% of the time, women die single. They have longer lifespan. And because of that, the money has to last longer, and every financial risk is amplified with this. Longevity is the biggest enemy that we have because it amplifies all the other risks that are out there. A plan designed for 20, 25 years, it can collapse in year 25, and we're living a lot longer than what we thought, and this is what we call the longevity trap. Women are far more likely to be managing money alone at some point by outliving a spouse or navigating divorce or something like that. And ladies, the retirement finish line keeps moving. It's a moving target. And many plans don't account for that. We want to have a plan that is adaptive, that does things new and keeps up with change and changes for where you are. So, look, I have a soft spot in my heart for ladies. I mean, you put up with us guys, and then we kick the bucket, and you're left holding the bag, and we've got a plan for you. When I sit down with people and the guy says, hey, I want to make sure we don't run out of money, well, I'm realizing that that's for the spouse. And things happen when one spouse passes away that we have to plan for.
1: No doubt. 800-563-8360. And I think in my own life, and I want you as listeners to think of it as well, how many times has the woman not outlived the man in your life? I can point to one. My grandmother passed on my mom's side, passed before my grandfather. Every other time, the woman outlived the man by usually a decade in this scenario. So you got to think of it. You know, imagine the marathon, the finish line, and we keep moving it. And you're like, what the heck? So if longevity is the central problem, Patrick, what does it mean practically for someone who, following conventional rule, we'll put that in quotes, are those rules even working?
2: Look, do not use rules of thumb for your entire life's savings. They can be useful in certain circumstances, but not normally for the big parts. And one big rule that is outdated is the 4% rule. And the 4% withdrawal rate was designed for a shorter retirement horizon. Dr. William Bingham, he was a rocket scientist. He got into the business here, and he wanted to find out, how long people's money would he wanted to find out what's the withdrawal rate that we can take out off of our portfolio every year to have a 90% chance of not running out over 30 years.
1: And when did he write that, Patrick? He wrote that back like in the 90s.
2: Yeah, in the 90s. Yeah.
1: Come on, folks. Numbers, that's 3 decades ago.
2: And it was 4% then. But remember, back then, CDs and all these other things were really good. We're paying good interest rates, okay? Just recently, I mean, the past 10 years, CDs haven't averaged more than 1% or 2%. They re-ran the numbers. And they brought it up to speed. They took all the major downturns and recessions and bottoms of the market falling out in year 2002 and 2008. And then they re-ran the numbers and crunched them again. And now that rule is less than 3%. It's basically an outdated rule of thumb that discusses, like we said, having a 90% chance of running out of money. And look, who wants to have a 90% chance of running out of money? I want to have 100% chance of not running out of money. I don't know about you, Bruce.
1: Yeah, well, I mean, if I get in an airplane, I don't want a 90% chance I'm going to get there.
2: I want to know I'm going to get there. Another stupid rule of thumb is that you're going to need to replace 80% of your retirement income in retirement. Income in retirement. Now, who the heck wants to have a 20% pay cut when they retire? And over 3 decades that I've been doing this, I have never, ever heard one of my clients tell me that they want to take a 20% pay cut. You know what everyone says, Bruce?
1: I want the whole thing.
2: Yeah, I want to continue with my current standard of living. That's not taking a 20% pay cut. I have no clue what person came up with this. I don't get it. Whatever.
1: Well,
2: work for some people.
1: Yeah, but they work so hard, Patrick. They want more, right? I mean, I work so dadgum hard. I didn't save it to do with less. I'm going to fly first class if I'm going to fly. You know, I mean, whatever.
2: I had a client of mine last week tell me my bucket list is a big, heavy bucket. He says, I'm on the ski method. I'm spending the kids' inheritance, okay? So women may arrive at retirement with less saved than their male counterparts, and married women must be prepared to take charge of their own retirement if their spouse passes away. That's another thing. And look, old school way of looking at things. I was recently talking to a good friend of mine. His name's Shane. He does nothing but eat, sleep, and breathe Virginia Tech football. If I want to talk to anything about it, just like pre-camp, training camp, what happened in the spring game, I just call him, and he's like my reporter there. Now, I'm a Hokie myself, and I've seen the ups and downs of my Hokies. Heck, I've been going there. My dad used to take me to ball games back in the 70s, and I remember you could drive up to the South End Zone Park and just sit and watch the daggone game, and you could get free tickets sometimes, all right? Now, my friend Shane and I were talking about when Virginia Tech went to Ohio State and whipped them. They didn't know what hit them, okay? Ohio State, they went on to win the national championship that year. They thought they were going to pummel us because they were champions and they were playing at home. And Shane was telling me that what he just watched a podcast where Urban Meyer talked about what happened. You see, they had watched game film on Tech and their offense and defense. And, you know, Bud Foster was the main part of that team, the defense, because that's what wins championships. Okay. And they looked at Tech's game film and they looked to see how Tech's defense played against all the other people. And they just developed their tactics to work with that for the things that worked in the past. But it didn't work this time. Urban Meyer recalled how Virginia Tech's defensive coordinator, Bud Foster, shocked them with what's called a bare zero defense. Now, do you know what that is, Bruce?
1: I'm going to say it probably is they gapped it differently on the front line, mm-hmm. But I don't know what a bare zero defense is.
2: And he was saying reading the synopsis of it, he said that they would blitz every single snap against JT Barrett because he was a young quarterback.
1: Yeah, okay.
2: And that was their only loss of 2014.
1: So a zero defense means they're going straight up man coverage. They're basically betting our pressure is going to get to your quarterback and we're playing man coverage.
2: Right.
1: And we're putting our guys on an island because we believe our defense is going to sack the quarterback or wreak havoc in the backfield.
2: And it worked. So Ohio State, they used tactics that they thought would happen, but you know what worked against Virginia Tech in the past. But Bud Foster came out with a different look. And look, Ohio State was supposed to clobber us, and they lost. And what happened is Bud Foster, he evolved their defense. He was way better prepared, and he adapted to a national powerhouse style and overwhelmed them.
1: So he didn't use the traditional plan. He came up with a better plan.
2: And things change in the world.
1: Yeah.
2: And when the when these changes come at you, you need to adapt your plan. In our financial planning, we can't just use old school rules of thumb and keep doing what we've always done. We need to evolve, keep up with things, adapt, and make sure that we're always prepared for all of the what ifs. Defense wins championships. In that game, Virginia Tech was all of those things, and that's why they won.
1: Well, they always say, Patrick, if you always do what you always did, you always get what you always got.
2: Got
1: right?
2: It.
1: I know, that's great English.
2: And a financial plan, folks, I have to harp on this. You want to make sure it's not a one-time thing where you write some things down and just stick with it. It's a living, breathing, adapting plan that evolves and anticipates things at the same time. And a great plan this year can not be so hot next year. If you just look at the plays that they ran back in the days, you remember the wishbone and the eye formations they played back in the days?
1: Yep.
2: You know, the scope of offense is totally different than what it used to be. And so if you're a defense, you need to, evolve, and your offense needs to evolve. So just it's always just about keeping up with things and adapting for what's new. And there's always going to be a new set of what ifs out there. And my question for you is this, folks, listen, honestly, do you actually have a written financial plan that takes into consideration taxes, inflation, investments, healthcare, estate planning, and income planning? If you don't, this is the most important thing to get you through retirement. If you don't have one of these, give us a call. Now, let's say that if you do, does it need to be updated? Has it evolved or kept up with things and adapted to current changes, that we can face in the future? Or did you just kind of set it and forget it? Are you using the old type of defense against Bud Foster's style? I very seldom see where someone has a complete plan. And if they do, most of the time it was written a while ago and hasn't been updated. That's the key.
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1: 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We really appreciate you listening, and thanks for hanging with us. We know we've had a lot of longtime listeners, Patrick, and sometimes it takes them a little while. They got to hear it a few dozen times before they might raise their hands, but that's okay. We appreciate you listening and hope you feel like you gain something. The reason Patrick's doing this is to educate you. Now, before the break, we were talking about why women face a fundamentally different retirement landscape. Longer lives, career gaps, Again, maybe as you have children, there might be a gap in the career there. Very real probability that you're going to manage money alone. Now we want to dig into something that affects millions of married women, and that's one that people don't talk about a lot, the ripple effect of a husband's Social Security decision. Let's talk about why this is so important and why many get it wrong, Patrick.
2: Social Security timing is crucial. If you have a pension plan, now most people don't have a pension plan, but if you do, you're really, really lucky. But that's also critical in the timing of what you choose and the options that you choose, okay? There's two types of Social Security benefits to understand, the spousal benefit and the survivor benefit, and they are both very different. The spousal benefit, all right, a lower earning spouse, let's just say that you lived in the traditional family and you stayed home and you took care of the kids and you didn't make as much money, the husband was a breadwinner or vice versa, whatever that it might be, all right? The lower earning spouse can claim up to 50% of the higher earner's full retirement age benefit. Now, to get this full 50%, you have to wait until you're at full retirement age to do so. And if you take yours early, they claim off of yours early, there is a reduction to it. So as an example, let's say that my wife, her Social Security is $3,000, mm-hmm. okay? But let's just say for me, mine was only $1,000,
1: okay?
2: If she waits to her full retirement benefit age, which would be 67, and I wait till 67 to turn mine on, I can get not $1,000, but half of hers, which would be $1,500.
1: So you made $500 more in that spousal benefit.
2: And that's what, $6,000 a year?
1: Yeah.
2: You do that for 10 years, that's $60,000. You do that for 20 years, that's $120,000 that you're leaving on the daggone table. All right, understand this. If you have questions about this, just call us. Now, look, the next thing is really important is a survivor's benefit. When a spouse dies, the widow or widower can receive the larger of theirs or 100% of the deceased spouse benefit. So let's just say that Tara received $3,000 and I got $1,500 in that example.
1: Right.
2: If she passes away, I now get $3,000. But that $1,500 I was getting is gone in
1: gone.
2: This example. Gone, all right? Now, think of a husband delaying full retirement to age 70, let's say, as providing a larger government-backed inflation-adjusted income for the wife, that one that she can't outlive. If you wait until the larger one for later on, then that means that if husband passes away in this example, it's normally the husband passes away first, the wife will be able to get even more and more money for the rest of her life. But there's a break-even point. And this really needs to be analyzed for you and your family's specific situation. There's a sweet spot that we need to find out, and it's often before age 70, all right? You see, sometimes we might want to take it a little bit early and maybe possibly save it or invest it or just use it. Let's go through an example. Let's just say hypothetically that someone would have received $3,000 per month for Social Security at whatever age you want to say. And let's say that they decided to wait 3 years later. They were thinking, instead of 62, I'm going to wait to 65, or 67, I'm going to wait to 70, whatever that it might be, okay? But they're looking at waiting 3 years to get a higher payout. Now, let's say that someone passes away at the beginning of the third year and hadn't taken anything. Let's look to see what happened. All right. And that usually happens unexpectedly. Well, if we would have taken it early, we would have had an extra 3,000 times 12 is 36,000 times 3. We'd have an extra $108,000 in our pocket to do whatever the heck we want to. And there's usually probably a 14 to 15 year break-even period. That's what we need to look at. We could have invested it. We could have spent it. We could have gifted it. They could do whatever. But at least, Bruce, they had this $108,000 extra dollars in their hand. Now, if they passed away, hypothetically, that $108,000, guess who it stays with? Sam.
1: Yeah, exactly.
2: Uncle Sam.
1: He ain't giving it back.
2: No, he's a mean uncle. I'm just going to tell you, not Virginia. She's not, well, it's always best to take a look at it, and we'd have to find out what your sweet spot is.
1: Yeah, no doubt. 800-563-8360. For Patrick and the Ayers Financial Team, 800-563-8360. Now, that framing of, delayed claiming as quote-unquote insurance for my wife.
2: That's a good way to put it.
1: Yeah.
2: Like that.
1: it changes how you think. Mm-hmm. Now, there's something also called the widow's tax penalty, right, or widowers. I mean, but we're focusing on ladies today, so it's widow tax penalty. It can impact the surviving spouse. Let's talk about why it blindsides so many ladies today.
2: All right, so there's two main tax traps. There's the widow's tax trap and the

0: incomes she'll be receiving going forward where the tax brackets change. And she, when they were filing married, they were roughly in the 10% marginal tax bracket. The husband passed away, and then the year following that, when she was filing a single tax return, when we looked at all of her income, now she's in the 22% tax bracket, Bruce, from 10% to 22%.
1: Yikes. That's a lot.
0: That's over double.
1: Yeah.
0: That's a lot. Needless to say, she didn't really care too much for that, but we needed, see, here's the thing, is we need to increase her tax withholding from her pension to pay this. Because, look, if you don't pay enough money in and you end up owing too much money to Internal Revenue Service, I've heard them called Eternal Revenue Service before. All right, there's they may charge you penalty and interest on top of that. So I didn't want her to get, you know, bit in the behind with that. And the funny thing is this, is if Internal Revenue Service owes you money, let's say you're getting a $5,000, $10,000 refund.
1: Right.
0: They don't pay you any interest on that, Bruce.
1: No, no.
0: But if you owe them money and don't pay it in properly over the year, they can charge you penalties and interest. And look, CDs just a little while ago were paying around 3%. And when CDs were paying 3%, Internal Revenue Service was charging 6%. Now, the cruel twist is that your income drops because Social Security is gone and perhaps a pension, but the tax rate actually increases because tax brackets for single filers are much narrower, and you have to plan for this. I'm going to ask you all a question. Guys, listen, if you're listening, or ladies, if you kicked him out of the room, this is a good question to ask.
1: Tell him to get his butt back in the room.
0: Have you had your tax return looked at and filed as though the husband passed away to see what type of tax bracket and how much your daggone taxes go up? Ladies, if you haven't done that, I want you to do that next week, as soon as you possibly can. Look at that. When you see that number, it's real. You're going to see, gosh, I'm going to have to pay a whole lot more in taxes, possibly. If that's the case, you call us so we can fix it and we can be proactive and take steps now to try to fix that in the future.
1: Well, in fact, you gave the scenario earlier. Let's say one spouse gets $3,000 in Social Security, the other gets $1,500. The one that's getting $1,500 dies. They get the $3,000. The $1,500 goes away. That's $18,000 less a year, and you're in a different tax bracket.
0: Yeah, I mean that's the widow's penalty right there.
1: Man, that's a slap in the face right there.
0: That's a backhand.
1: Oh, man.
0: My mom, now listen, I got to tell you, my mom, she kept me in check. She had these bony knuckles and that backhand. Good gracious.
1: Oh. By the way, to get a hold of Patrick and the team, 800-563-8360 for Patrick and the Ayers Financial Team. Got a whole team that's going to go to work with you, 800-563-8360. And it brings us back to something that you mentioned in the very first segment, Patrick. The non-negotiable need for women to be an active participant in the finances of the house. Let's talk about what it looks like in practice. What does financial readiness look like for the ladies in the listening audience today?
0: I have to tell you, if someone's married, I always want to meet with both the husband and the wife, because I know that I'll eventually be working with the wife, and I want her to be in on it and be comfortable with me, knowing who we are, trust us, and like us.
1: It's pretty much a non-negotiable. You want them both. I mean, again, it may not be every time, but that early part of the relationship, they both need to be there.
0: She can put a name with a face. If I call her, something happens, she feels okay calling me. She knows me.
1: Yeah.
0: That is so important for ladies. Understand this. Now, ladies, let me speak directly to you, all right? Know what you own. Know your accounts, the investments, how they're titled, the beneficiaries, the risk that they're in, okay? Know where the income comes from. Social securities, pensions. If you have a pension, if your husband has a pension, does that pension go away if he passes away? Or did he do the 100% survivor or 50% survivor? You need to know these numbers. Ensure your legal documents are current. Powers of attorney, healthcare directives, and all these different things. I met with a lady just last week, and she had durable power of attorney had just written down some other names and hadn't had it notarized and thought that would work. And I'm like, that's not going to stand up in court. Well, let's get this updated, okay? Planning for these realities isn't pessimistic. It's the most loving thing a couple can do for each other.
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0: 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Appreciate your listening. Great listeners. And in fact, you know, I was hearkening back a couple of years ago, Patrick, we had our 300th show event, and we were able to meet a lot of great listeners and, of course, clients of Ayers Financial. And that was a lot of fun, the old train depot. And
3: yeah, that was really cool. And did you see the WFIR thing that they gave to us? Or someone gave
0: you
3: as a present?
0: Hangs your headphones right there on it.
3: I never knew this. And even the lady that worked there didn't know it. But my dad, you know, he's talked with FIR and done things with them for a long time. WFIR stands for First in Roanoke.
0: Yep.
3: Yeah, that was cool.
0: That was your dad. Old Wayne, he was, I had a great time hanging out with Wayne that night. That was good. A lot of fun.
3: It was a lot of fun.
0: All right, let's go to the mailbag. Dan from right here in Roanoke says he turns 65 next year. He's still working. He's covered by his employer's health plan. But he's wondering whether he should go ahead and sign up for Medicare or if he waits. Are there penalties involved? Again, Patrick, let's face it.
3: Yeah.
0: Medicare can be confusing even though we pay into it from the time we start working. But we don't know much about it. And that's why I know you and the team help people with all things retirement income planning.
3: It's just not stocks, bonds, and mutual funds. This is a very good question, Dan. Thank you so much. There's a few things that you need to get information on. The first is if your employer's health care plan is deemed creditable by Medicare. Is it good enough for them to say, yeah, you can keep on with that and not have a penalty if you switch over to us later on if you defer us? So it has to be creditable. Call them and ask them. And if they don't know, well, that gives you your answer right there. The next thing involves sharpening your pencil and doing a little bit of math. Add the cost of your employer healthcare plan. Compare the two. All right. Look at your employer's healthcare plan premium and then add the cost of Medicare Part B and whatever Medicare supplement policy that you have and compare those two to see, which is going to be more expensive. Now, after you do that, you need to look to see what the total coverage is between

0: between both plans. One plan might be less expensive, but may cover a little less, or it may not, and it just depends. So you've got to look at your, what does it cover and how much does it cost? You don't want to have a gap in anything. Understand that, okay? Now, there's some very specific things that I would need to talk with you about individually. However, you may very well want to go ahead and enroll in Medicare Part A and defer Part B. Okay, Medicare A is free. Why not just go and enroll in that? And if this is the case, possibly defer Part B if you deem that necessary. And like I said, we can help you with this, looking at it. But just to answer your question, the way you do this is there's a form. I was just reading. There's a form online with Medicare. And later on, if you decide to go off the, if you defer plan Part B, later on, if you decided to go off the employer plan, there are some specifics dealing with HSA funding. I think you can't have funded up like 8 months before or something like that. And there's a special enrollment. Maybe that's 8 months. Maybe I'm getting confused, but it's pretty tricky. We'd have to sit down. I could look on the website and give you the information like that. What I recommend is that you give information to Medicare directly, call them directly and talk with them, and they'll help walk you through that. And any other questions you have with it, does it make sense of this or make sense of the other? Give me a call. I'd love to help you.
1: 800-563-8360 is that number right here in Roanoke in the greater area. 800-563-8360. Dan.
0: Good question. Thanks, Dan.
1: Yeah, that was a good question. All right. Mike from Hollins. He says both of his parents lived into their 90s. So he's wondering how he builds a plan, because he hears you talking about that plan all the time, Patrick.
0: Mm-hmm.
1: And he says, I want a plan that gives me some confidence that my money's going to last, you know, that long without feeling like I have to maybe spend less on a regular basis.
0: Yeah, if you don't know the outcome, you tend to spend less. You're like, am I okay? Am I okay? When you wish you didn't have to. And I got to tell you, when you can't do it, the FOMO, what's it, fear of missing out,
1: right,
0: is even greater. First of all, building a retirement income plan to last for the rest of your life is the most important thing have going into retirement. Now, there's some things you can do yourself, but other things you really shouldn't do. Now, I'll just use myself for example. I'm pretty handy. I used to like to work on cars when I was a kid. I can change oil in my car without a problem. But Bruce, when it comes to working on, let's just say, my transmission, there's no daggone way I'm going to do that. I'm going to get a professional because, you know, I'll mess it up. And that's too big of a thing to mess up. It's pretty easy when you're working to pick out mutual funds and put money away. But building a retirement income plan to last is like transmission work. You need a professional to help you do it. This is important. You want a plan that changes with you and your circumstances, a plan that is evolving and adapting to current changes in the economy and in your life. And I'm here to tell you, having the plan gives you confidence. It lets you know your number. And if you keep doing this, will you run out of money or not? And then if you go to do something else, how you can, you know, take a detour. It's kind of like a GPS. But working with a financial planner that does this day in and day out, and that's the key. You really need to work with someone that specializes in this. There's not many of this, I'm told, that do this. But working with someone that does this with their confidence gives you even more confidence. There are a lot of great people in the financial world. I mean, a lot of great people in this industry, okay? However, a lot of them primarily offer different products. That's what they do. And you want to make sure you work with someone that specializes. And that's good for the accumulation phase. But now you need to work with someone that specializes in retirement income planning. And I highly recommend you work with someone that's been in the business, I don't know, 20 to 30 years, to see the ups and downs and know how to navigate through bad times and has a vast tax knowledge. Taxes are super important as well.
1: Mm. 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Com. All right, let's go to Vinton. This listener says, my husband and I are not fully on the same page. Patrick, you've never heard this before.
0: Never, ever.
1: They want to retire, but what retirement looks like, a little different for both of them. So our listener says, do we need to have all of everything figured out before we come in and meet with you, or can we come in the way we are right now?
0: Not at all. This is what we do. A major part of financial planning is the human part. In discussing when you would like to retire and when you should, or mostly important, when you can retire. You have to figure this out, and you should only retire at a point that you know that you can actually retire at and not run out of money. A good majority of people that I sit down and work with, well, I had some clients that came to see us just last week. They were listening to the show and called in and scheduled a visit. And a lot of our discussion was around this very same topic. They both felt that they wanted to know when they could retire, how much money they could spend, and what they possibly could do, and really what did other people do that was normed. You know, I remember him saying, look, I don't know the questions to ask, and I don't know what I don't know. So the first part is just figuring out when you can retire.
1: 800-563-8360 is that phone number. We got time for one more. Darlene from Salem says, Patrick, been listening to you for a long time, and I know you've talked a lot about planning, and then I saw you on TV, and you were talking about, you know, some fun things there as well, and they talk a lot about the hot stocks, you know, as she sees and hears about, and she remembers a while back that, you know, hey, Bitcoin or coin stuff was all the rage. Do you deal with anything like that? And if so, can you help educate me?
0: Yeah, I hear this sometimes. People, you know, it's like, Patrick, you always talk about planning. That's kind of boring. It's not all the cool stuff that you see over here, these graphs and charts and the what we call the financial bobbleheads. All right, I get it. I understand it. All right, we absolutely work with those things. All right, over 90% of all Americans, a little bit over 90% of all Americans, don't have a financial plan for retirement, which is the number one thing to have. Most people are taking on way too much risk and don't even know it. And the shows that you're talking about, Darlene, they're great and entertaining. But at the time of your life, for right now, when you're getting ready to retire or already retired, it's the time for planning for retirement. And I recommend a different approach. It's now you want it, you've made it with those type of investments. Now you want to protect it. Yes, we deal with all of these different things at a very, very high level. Investments. I'm on these conference calls and webinars quite often, and we hear these things day in and day out, and looking at stocks and trades to make and the sectors to be in and making money, and that we do that quite often, but. Look, there are a lot of other shows out there that talk about these things and have for decades. Question, when it comes to not running out of money in retirement, is this working for it?
1: Yeah.
0: No, it's focused on a different time period, you know, of your life. And, you know, we want to talk about this retirement income planning because it's what's most important in getting you to retirement. And now that you've made it, let's keep you. I want to keep you in retirement and get you through retirement. That's why we focus on planning, because without a plan, all those fun things, you can make a lot of money. And look, Bitcoin, you know, it was way up and then it was down 50% within a year. So it can come and can go. It's fun to look at. But if you don't have a plan, you only have a hope.
1: Patrick, it's a lot like football. Who gets the headlines? Quarterback, wide receiver, running back. Who does the work? The offensive and defensive line. Nobody's loving to hear that sexy O lineman or D lineman. There's somebody that helped the play get there. But man, that wide receiver made that phenomenal catch. That quarterback threw a dime. That running back weaved through traffic. It's the people in the trenches that do the work, and that's what the plan is. It's the work for your plan. Reach out to Patrick and the Ayers Financial Team, 800-563-8360. That'll wrap it up, Patrick. Always great to be with you. Enjoy the rest of your weekend.
0: You too, folks. Have a great weekend. Spend some time with the people that you love and have some fun, and we'll see you back here next week. Have a great one.
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3: 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That's a process we developed in-house to help you turn a pile of financial decisions into one clear plan. And let's be clear, there are a pile of financial decisions you have to make when you get into retirement and right before. On today's show, we're going to be talking about, well, a coyote on Alcatraz, Trump accounts, financial planning, all kinds of different things, creating income in retirement and not making that big mistake. With all that said, if you want to learn a little bit more about us, you can go out to martinwealth.com. That's our website. It's chock full of good information. Again, that's martinwealth.com. Casey, welcome into the show. It's a beautiful day. Are you excited about what we're talking about today?
4: So very excited. And I had a large coffee this morning, so I'm energized and ready to go.
3: So coffee is the rocket fuel that gets Casey going?
4: Absolutely.
3: You know, I'm not a coffee drinker.
4: I know you're not, and I think you're insane.
3: I've had coffee twice in my life. Twice. The first time, and they both had water involved. The first time we were at the Delaware Water Gap. Delaware River is up in New Jersey and Pennsylvania. And the Delaware River is incredibly wide. It's like a, I don't know if it's a mile, but it's like, the New River is a really beautiful wide river, it looks like, but it's like twice as wide.
4: Wow.
3: And with a lot more current. And my dad and I decided to go canoeing, but it was like the worst weather imaginable. Mm-hmm. It gets cold up in the Northeast. We're canoeing. Essentially, the wind is blowing us backwards. The current's going one way, but the top of the water is going another way. Yeah. If you've been on the water, you know how this works. Mm-hmm. We are paddling for hours, and we're making no progress. We decided we had enough. We're going to call and get to pick up. So we turn, and a huge wind gust comes. And, you know, canoes aren't naturally stable.
4: No, I've never had a good experience with them.
3: I am not a canoe fan. All right, I'm a kayak fan, but not a canoe fan. Mm-mm. I'm not an Indian, or Native American, rather, for those who are PC. And the wind blows us over, and we capsize.
4: Mm.
3: Okay, it's like probably like 60, 65 degrees outside. But that water temperature, you know how that water temperature is real cold early in the year? It could be warm outside.
4: Yeah.
3: It's like 40.
4: Wow. Chilly.
3: We lost all our fishing stuff, all our coolers, everything. Guy came over, helped us drag everything out. I got hypothermia.
4: Wow.
3: Dude gave me coffee, and that my first coffee experience. Second coffee experience, I was in Belize, and I was out on this, I went out with this fisherman to go do some snorkeling. He agreed to take me out. Junie was his name. And Junie offered me coffee, and Junie was a rough guy, offered me a coffee and some peanut butter cookies his wife had made.
4: No.
3: And I was not turning them down.
4: Yeah.
3: I dipped it in that coffee and powered through it.
4: Yeah.
3: I am not a coffee drinker.
4: I think you need to try it under different circumstances.
3: I've had plenty of circumstances. I've tried it every week. I like the idea, the pageantry of drinking coffee. Like, I like the I love, like, you being able to sit out with a hot mug. So I drink tea.
4: I'm calming, a tea guy.
3: I'm a tea guy, but I digress. Those were mistakes I made. I made those mistakes. I drank coffee, and I regret it still. but, you know, we're going to talk about common mistakes that we see retirees and pre-retirees make time after time, and they do exist. People do make mistakes, and that's sort of the premise of the show today in a lot of ways. How can we avoid mistakes that could derail your financial plan, your retirement? And I think the first one that I really want to dive into, is considering bonds to be a safe investment. We've seen that mistake before, haven't we?
4: We certainly have, yes. But there's a difference between less volatile and the word safe. So bonds might be less volatile than the stock market, but they're certainly not without downside. So in a rising interest rate environment, many investors will likely see significant losses in the bond component of their portfolio. In fact, this was an unpleasant surprise for people a lot in 2022. We saw it a lot.
3: Well, you think about 2022, we saw the market go down considerably. We saw inflation just cranking through the roof. And we saw bonds go down. Mm-hmm. So every part of their portfolio was sort of correlated. They saw every part of it go down, assuming they were in bond mutual funds, right? If you're in bond mutual funds, you still may not have fully recovered from that to this point. So there's a lot of people out there that they don't even know what happened. They don't know why. But there's a certain amount of why would you use an investment like that if you're trying to put safe money? I mean, they call it fixed income, which always drives me crazy because it's anything but fixed income. I mean, I get that an individual bond can be fixed income in the sense that it's going to pay interest or dividend or whatever it's going to pay its coupon rate for a period of time, and it's a fixed number. But if you're owning that inside of a product, a mutual fund or ETF, it's not fixed. I mean, the rates are dynamic. They change all the time.
4: Right.
3: So I think you have to be really careful when you're investing to understand the pros and the cons and the risk associated with it. And then number two on our self, and this is something, you know, we've really taken an emphasis and banged the drum on this in a big way for all of our clients this year, is not protecting yourself against long-term care needs. You know, for some people, you know, just looking at the expenses of long-term care insurance is enough to suddenly convince them that they don't need it and they can get by without it. But, you know, I've seen this stat and I don't have it in front of me, so you can look this up on your own and if you want to verify it. But I've seen these stats where, you know, if you're over 65, 7 out of 10 people are going to spend some time in a long-term care facility or of some sorts. That's a scary number.
4: It is.
3: I think to myself, you know, people have insurance on their car. Could you imagine driving a $60,000, $70,000 car with no insurance?
4: Oh, no, I would never.
3: And that's what cars cost now.
4: Absolutely.
3: I mean, you're $50,000. Mm-hmm. You know, my father just bought a small, mid-sized pickup truck. And, I mean, I'm sure it got close to $50,000 when it was all said and done.
4: I'm sure.
3: For a Toyota Tacoma. Mm-hmm. We're not talking some, you know, Chevy Silverado or something. Yeah. No, I mean, that's what it cost. Could you imagine driving that around with no insurance on it?
4: I could never.
3: You wouldn't do it?
4: No.
3: Your $200,000, $300,000, $400,000, $700,000 home, no insurance on it?
4: Nope,
3: not taking the risk.
4: Nope.
3: And do you have a 7 out of 10 chance of your house burning down? No.
4: No, not I was going to say I hope not.
3: Not even close to it. But we take this risk with long-term care. I think the reason, Casey, is because it's really hard to think about what would happen if you went into it.
4: Yeah.
3: Like we're faced with our mortality. We're faced with our decline as a human. Like nobody thinks they're going to slow down.
4: Yeah.
3: Nobody thinks mentally or physically they're going to slow down until things go sideways. I think this is one of the areas where an ounce of prevention is worth way more than a pound of cure. Mm-hmm. And there are solutions out there that can provide really good security and protection against long-term care costs. Now, the biggest question you have to figure out is how you're going to pay for it and how do you factor that into your plan. But that's where financial planning comes in, right? Like that's where it's really comes down to. If you don't look, if your estate is over $500,000, you likely should consider this. Mm-hmm. You really should. And if you have not considered it, it's go time.
4: Yeah.
3: It really is. All right, what's next on our list?
4: Next is not guarding against a market decline. So again, that's something that nobody ever wants to think about. But I mean, it's not a matter of if, it's a matter of when. And I think a lot of people can still remember losing a lot of their wealth in 2008. People were aware of the need to have their portfolio structured to weather a market downturn, or at least it started opening their eyes to it. But the further away we get from a generational crash like that, I think people don't remember the pain of it as much. It kind of feels like a distant memory. Like you feel the sting, but maybe not necessarily the full burn anymore.
3: Like a sunburn.
4: Right.
3: I mean, you don't remember how bad a sunburn really irritates you until like you've been in the sun for like 4 hours and you get burnt again.
4: Yeah.
3: That market crash can feel the same way, especially like remember that a lot of the people that are listening right now in 2008, you know, they might have been 40 years old or 50 years old.
4: they had time on their side a little bit.
3: It hurt. Mm-hmm. It didn't put their retirement in jeopardy. Mm-hmm. What happens when it happens again?
4: Yeah. And then that inevitably, when you forget that pain, it's going to lead people to making too much risk with their retirement savings. So it's just being aware of, again, when it's going to go down and how is that really going to affect your full financial plan and your standard of living.
3: Yeah. I think that's one where people, you've got to get right with it. You got to get right with the idea that the market's going to go down. You got to get ready for it. Storms happen. Mm-hmm. It's why we have storm shutters at the beach. It's why the idea of batting down the hatches is there. You got to get ready. Got to get those hatches ready. Next one is assuming that one particular financial tool is always good or always bad. Let's go through this. I think what we're really talking about are probably annuities here, but you know, stocks are not always good and not always bad. Sometimes they're good, sometimes they're bad. Mutual funds, not always good, not always bad. I think they're tools in your tool belt. You've got to figure out what tool to use. The problem that I find in the financial services space is there's certain financial companies out there that will act like their widget that they have will solve every problem that exists.
4: That'd be nice.
3: That'd be cool, but that's not how it works.
4: Nope.
3: You know, I think you need to, if you're going to leverage a planner, use a holistic planner that takes a look at every solution and then shows you the options so you can make the smartest decision possible with your money. Mm-hmm. But don't go into this with this preconceived notion that I can only leverage this to accomplish the goal.
4: Yeah.
3: There's usually a couple solutions. Not saying one's better than the other. I'm not making any judgments, but you know, I think that's important to recognize. All right, we've got one more, Casey. I think this is a big one here.
4: It's certainly a big one and something that we harp on a lot, and that would be not having a plan. So we see this common mistake all the time for multiple reasons, but it's one thing to not have a plan, but then it's another thing to have a plan that just needs some tweaking. And then more people fall into the second category than the first. I think that going into retirement or even getting close to retirement without having any sort of plan, even if it's in your head, but obviously we would want it written down and planned out thoroughly, I think it's very, very risky. And I think that we could implement some strategies and talk about income planning and taxes and really give you some education on what steps you need to take before you hit that retirement date.
3: Why do you think it's so hard for people to take action? Like they know they need a will. They know that they need to talk to a financial advisor, or they know the financial advisor they're working with probably is not doing tax strategy, investment management, estate planning, talking about those five worlds of financial planning. Why do you think it's so hard for people to take action here?
4: That's a great question. And I think some of it is because I think humans do like to procrastinate. I think if it's not really top of your priority, you're not going to make time for it. And then I think to the point of if you have an advisor and you know that they're not doing certain aspects of the financial planning, change is hard for people with anything, whether it's changing advisors, changing houses, retirement, or working for longer. I think change scares people. And I've come to find out that I think you have to get uncomfortable, or you have to get comfortable with being uncomfortable, and you'll start seeing some major improvements.
3: I think routine and procrastination are these things that are there, and it is hard to enact change. That first step of picking up the phone, or that first step of realizing that maybe there's a better way. And I think about this with restaurants a lot. You know, a lot of people think all advisors are the same. I can tell you that not all restaurants are the same. Would you agree with that?
4: They're definitely not.
3: You go to Chick-fil-A, you have an amazing experience. You have a really good, consistent chicken sandwich. But you go to some other places.
4: It's hit or miss.
3: Yeah, you don't know. And you go to a really nice restaurant, you might have a really well-prepared steak, might be a great meal, great experience. You go to another one and, you know, you're rolling the dice.
4: Right.
3: Right. And there's reasons why. And it's usually because of the chef or the process or the protocol. Same thing's true of the financial advisor space. You know, there are a lot of good advisors out there, but chances are if we went through any of these things and none of them made sense to you, you're probably stepping into retirement without a clear plan. And I want you to know that you're not alone. This happens all the time. It's the reason we do the show. And the good news is you don't have to figure this out all on your own. You don't have to figure it out by yourself. You can give us a call. We'll sit down. We'll walk you through your questions and we'll help you build a plan that you can use foundationally to leverage two and through retirement. There's no cost, there's no obligations, just a conversation. 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We're going to talk about more retirement planning, and we're going to get into what's the difference between traditional and Roth IRAs.
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3: 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So that's what we're going to do today. We're going to be talking about what's the difference between a qualified account, a non-qualified account, a variable annuity, and a fixed annuity. We're going to go through a lot of different questions today. So this is going to be a pretty educational segment. So you want to make sure you stick with us. We're also going to talk about the differences between a traditional and a Roth IRA, because there's a lot of confusion out there on that, right, Casey? We want to make sure people know. If you want to learn more about what we do and how we may be able to fit into your life and help you, you can go out to martinwealth.com. Again, that's martinwealth.com. All right, Casey, let's just jump right into this thing.
4: Let's do it.
3: You know, a lot of people, they get confused by some of these terms. I call it jargon.
4: Absolutely.
3: And one of the things that I think we do a really good job at our firm at is not leveraging or using jargon. Mm-hmm. People have a hard time understanding and taking action on something they don't understand.
4: Yeah.
3: Like, we just want to know.
4: Yeah.
3: We just want to know. Why don't they call tacos? Mm-hmm. Why don't they just call those tortillas filled with meat?
4: I guess
3: tacos easier, right? Yeah. But no, we're not getting into that. But mm-hmm. let's talk about Roth contributions versus Roth conversions. Mm-hmm. Because what the heck? That's one that people get stuck on sometimes. What's the difference between those two?
4: They do. And then when you say it out loud, if you're not really listening, it sounds like you're saying the same phrase. But Roth contributions is putting new money into a Roth IRA, whereas a Roth conversion is moving money from a pre-tax account into a Roth IRA. So different ways of funding there. Roth contributions are subject to annual contribution limits, whereas Roth conversions actually do not have contribution limits. And Roth contributions usually requires earned income, whereas conversions do not require earned income. Roth contributions, money grows tax-free. And when you do a tax conversion, taxes are owed on the amount converted when you do the conversion. And then lastly, Roth contributions are qualified withdrawals or tax-free in retirement. And then Roth conversions aren't necessarily looked at as like a contribution strategy. It's more of a tax planning strategy.
3: Yeah. They're subtle but incredibly important differences. Again, a lot of this is age-banded too, right? Like somebody who's 40 is likely not doing a Roth conversion. They're doing a Roth contribution.
4: Right.
3: And remember, on Roth contributions, the rules are you need earned income. I think this is important. You might have said that. Mm-hmm. You went through a lot of stuff, but that's a big one. That's a big one. You need earned income. Conversions, anybody can do them. Mm-hmm. Anybody can do them, assuming you meet the requirements and the rules of doing those. All right, number two on our list are term life insurance versus permanent life insurance. You know, this is an interesting one because it depends what insurance agent you talk to on what they're going to pitch you. Term insurance, you're leasing the insurance. You're getting it for a specific term, right?
4: Right.
3: So on me, I'll use myself as an example. I only own term insurance. And I own a bunch of term insurance. That way, if something happens to me, my family's okay.
4: Right.
3: That's the idea.

0: But I don't need term insurance after my kids are out of the house. Once my kids are out of the house, in my mind, I don't really need term insurance. So I have it for a specific period of time. People buy term insurance to protect the family mm-hmm. or to use those gap years. Look, if you're in your early 50s and you're coming up and your wife or your husband is a couple years younger and you're the primary breadwinner, term insurance might be a really important area where you're at your peak earnings years and it can protect you if something were to happen to you. Permanent insurance, it just lasts forever. The value of term is you're going to have the least amount of premium, the least amount of payment with the most amount of face value, okay? And usually you're going to see those in 10, 15, 20, 30 years, depending upon your age. Permanent insurance is going to last forever. You're going to pay into it. Sometimes it can have cash value. Some people can use it as investments. The good thing there with permanent insurance, it lasts forever. Mm-hmm. So when you're 80 years old, in theory, it still exists. I think those are the big differences, but you're going to pay more. If you want the same face value for death benefit, you're going to pay more in a permanent insurance. In my opinion, permanent insurance is oversold. Mm-hmm. People try to leverage it as an investment. And I will tell you that as a firm, we do not look at permanent or life insurance as an investment. We look at it as solving two to three things. Number one, replacing income. Number two, you just want to give your family a specific amount of money. Mm-hmm. For whatever that is, you've got a dollar amount, you want to leave your kids or a charity or whatever. Or if you have an estate planning issue, you can leverage permanent insurance, assuming it's held outside of the estate and in a trust most likely to help with that as well. Outside of that, I can't find a use case for permanent insurance that makes a whole lot of sense. But it's important for you to know what those are. And if you have life insurance and you're unsure what those are, you know, reach out to your insurance agent, call us. We can help you understand what you have and if it makes sense. Because a lot of people we meet have insurance policies from 10, 15, 20, 30 years ago, and they're not quite sure if they even make sense to still own.
1: Right. Yeah. They don't fully understand what was sold to them.
0: Right. Because they're complex mm-hmm. and there's a lot of moving parts. And the further you get away from a transaction, the less you know.
1: Right.
0: I remember we had a water softener put into the house, and we have this crazy water softener. We have like the worst water ever. Like, we got a lot of flow, but it has like iron in it and it's acidic and all this other thing. So yeah. They put like two treatment systems. And the guy, when he was out there, when I first did it, he walked me through everything. And I'm like, oh, I got it. And I have a pretty good memory, so I knew it. But a year later, I don't remember anything. I just know I got to put salt in a bin, and like that's it.
1: Every so often. Yeah,
0: I know that. But like going through and programming the thing, I'm like, oh, I got no idea. Okay, let's move on to the next one, Casey. What's the difference between, I hear people throw this around, what's the difference between qualified and non-qualified accounts?
1: Great question. And I like to explain it as the IRS is either your silent partner now or later. So qualified accounts usually means taxes are paid later, whereas non-qualified accounts, they're subject to capital gains treatments when you withdraw the funds. So some examples of qualified accounts, because you've likely heard these terms versus hearing the word qualified account, traditional IRAs, 401ks, 403bs, all of those kind of like employer plans. And then non-qualified accounts are going to be those brokerage accounts, bank accounts, or joint investment accounts. So some of the features with the qualified accounts is typically funded with pre-tax dollars. There's tax-deferred growth, tax when withdrawn, and they are subject to IRS contribution rules and RMDs. Whereas non-qualified accounts, they are funded with after-tax dollars. There's more flexibility on them. You do not have to take required minimum distributions. And again, capital gains treatments may apply.
0: Well, there are a lot of moving parts with this world.
1: There is.
0: There just really are. Mm-hmm. Yeah, I think we have time for one, maybe two more in the what's the difference here, and then we'll get into Roth versus traditional. But I do think variable annuity versus fixed annuity is going to be good, and then we're going to talk about bonds versus individual bonds, so bond funds versus individual bonds. But variable annuity versus fixed annuity, the annuity world, it's diverse. There are so many different types of annuities. There's different features, there's different costs, and there's a lot of confusion here. And for good reason, because there's so many moving parts. But we're going to give you kind of the two most simple ones. Variable annuities, The word variable means subjected to change. It means your value can go up or down, right? Variable annuities are typically invested in the market via what's called a sub-account, which is really just a mutual fund. So essentially, you're going to take your money, you're going to put it in a variable annuity. It's going to go up or down based upon how the market performs, or really the underlying investments within the annuity. The market does really well, or the investments do really well. Maybe you do pretty decent in the annuity, the market goes down, or whatever investments you're in, your sub-accounts that you're investing in will go down. Typically, variable annuities can have pretty high fees. Not always, sometimes they're lower, but they generally, when people talk about high fee annuities, variable annuities tend to kind of wear that banner, if you will. The thing around variable annuities that people like, it used to be some of them would grow pretty quick because the underlying costs weren't as high. But today, the cost can be really, really pretty atrocious. So a lot of times, folks will get a variable annuity and they'll say, oh, I've got a guarantee. Not on the principal, maybe on the income it would provide. So be very careful if you have a variable annuity to understand how it works and what the guarantees actually are guaranteed. The other one is a fixed annuity. A fixed annuity, what that ultimately means is that your principal is fixed and you're going to get a specific rate of return for a specific period of time. Think of it like a CD that an insurance company offers, but it's not FDIC insured. So it's really important to understand that all annuities are backed by the claims paying ability of the insurance company. You need to understand the surrender charges, you need to understand the commissions, everything built into it. But fixed annuities are very vanilla and very boring. People tend to like them because generally you get a 5-year fixed annuity for, let's say, 4%. I'm just throwing numbers out. You're going to get that rate of return for that period of time. One of the features of an annuity that people do like is that they tend to be tax deferred, which is a really nice feature associated with it. So just understand how they work. Knowledge is really powerful when you're there. Again, if you have an annuity and you don't understand what you really have, it's a really good time now to kind of dig that out and really understand what you have. Because it might be that you have something that's really powerful and important and good. It also might be something that you have something that you're way overpaying and you just don't need it anymore.
1: Yeah.
0: So Casey, let's talk about individual bonds. Individual bonds versus bond funds. Tell us a little bit about that.
1: So with individual bonds, you own a singular actual bond, whereas bond funds, it's actually a pool of many bonds. So you don't own just one. I think that the big mistake people make with bonds is assuming bond funds guarantee principal the way individual bonds may if held to maturity, and not realizing that bond funds can lose value when interest rates rise. They kind of have that inverse relationship.
0: Yeah, and look, not all bonds are created equal. You've got commercial bonds, you've got municipal bonds, you've got federal bonds or treasury bonds, and each one of them is going to have a different level of security associated with them. What is really important with bonds is to just truly understand what you have. Because if you don't understand what you have, you could put yourself in a position where, you know, you're in a situation where you think one outcome is going to happen, but a different outcome occurs. I want to be real quick on this next one because I do think it's important. Traditional versus Roth. Here's the real core of what a traditional does, a traditional IRA. You put your money in, you get a tax write-off today, and your money is tax deferred. There's some value to that. If you're at a high income earners or income bracket, that might make a lot of sense to you. Where the Roth, you put your money in, you don't get a tax break today, but your earnings grow tax-free. They're both powerful.
1: Yeah.
0: They're both important. And there's a lot of variations between the two accounts. A lot of people, they think they can move their 401ks into a Roth. They start talking about how you can do this. The government, they're does not allow that. There's no free lunches, if you will.
1: Mm-hmm.
0: But, you know, if I had a magic wand and I could convert 100% of my money into Roth money today, I would do it.
1: I think everyone would do it.
0: Yeah. And you could do that. Mm-hmm. You just can't do it without tax penalties associated with it. You got to pay taxes along the way. So Roth is a superior, generally speaking, investment option. I'm a huge proponent of Roths, but don't sleep on the traditionals, especially if you're earning a lot of money. If you have a high income, traditional IRA might make sense or may make sense if your income would likely drop in retirement. So again, this is about having a good retirement plan. And a good retirement plan, it should give you peace of mind. It should give you the knowledge to understand all of these things we've went through. Your financial advisor should be walking you through what you have, why you have it, and why it's important to own it. If you're not getting that,

0: you probably just have a lot more questions than answers. 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
0: 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It's a process that we use to turn a pile of financial decisions into one clear plan. And on today's segment right now, we're going to be talking about Trump accounts, 529s, and all the different ways you can, you know, save for those little guys and little gals out there, maybe your grandkids or your children. 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If you want to learn more about how we can help you with that or any other things, you just want to check us out and see what we look like, you got to martinwealth.com. Again, that's martinwealth.com. And if you want to see what I look like, I'm a very handsome man.
2: So oh my goodness,
0: definitely take a picture or gander at my picture. With that said, let's just jump right in. Trump accounts. You know, they actually just launched their website, and there's an IRS tax form you're going to have to file with Trump accounts. Do you know what the form is called?
2: I do, actually. It's the form 4547.
0: Okay. Any idea why they would have called it that form?
2: It's the when he was president, the number of presidents he was.
0: They really have the market cornered on corny in the White House, but it is a very funny, funny thing. I like it. And why not, right? You got to name it something. You may as well name it after his years or the, not his years, but his presidential code. No, yeah. Not code. Those are the, he was the 45th and the 47th right. presidency. So yeah. I guess it'd be the 45th term. I don't, does that work that way? I don't know. Either way, it doesn't really matter. But yeah, that's a kind of a fun trivia question for people. But Casey, let's just jump right in. Let's talk about what they are, why they make sense, and why there's a lot of hype about something that is only going to affect a small amount of people.
2: Yeah, so I think that it's exciting anytime anything new is offered like this. But Trump accounts are government-seeded investment accounts for children. So they're going to function similarly to retirement-style accounts. And ultimately, they're designed to encourage long-term investing and savings. But there are some caveats to it. There are some annual limits to it.
0: I want to be clear. I think this is amazing. If we're going to spend money anywhere, it's really cool to put some money in some people's accounts that are young and give that the miracle of compounding in time. that hopefully they can use for something that's amazing in the future. So who qualifies? I guess this is where it gets kind of wonky, because what's going to happen is the government's going to put $1,000, going to make a one-time deposit of $1,000. Okay, cool. $1,000. I'd certainly drop down and pick it up if it was on the ground.
2: Right.
0: But it's only for U.S. born citizens that were born between 2025 and 2028 with a social security number. Now, kids under 18 born before 2025 can still open an account, but guess what they don't receive?
2: The full amount.
0: The $1,000 contribution. Right. Now, there are some billionaires out there that are making contributions, and I'm not sure how they're approaching that from the age bands. Hopefully it's going to go, you know, for every kid under 10 or something like that. But right now, it's going to affect just people that are born within a three-year window. Mm-hmm. And I wonder if people that are very liberal, or I guess we call them progressive now. I'm not really, it's probably a softer term.
2: Yeah.
0: I wonder if they're going to return the money.
2: Likely not.
0: No. No. They'll get all mad and take the money, right? Oh, yes. So that's how it's going to work.
2: Free money is free money.
0: Yeah. No, well, included money. Somebody's paying for it somewhere.
2: That's true.
0: Let's talk about the contribution rules. How do they work?
2: So the annual limit is going to be $5,000 per year. The contribution limits are going to be indexed to inflation over time. And something also that's nifty to me is contributors may include parents, grandparents, employers, charities, and governments. So it's not just the parents that can contribute.
0: Yeah. So why not, right? I think they're pretty cool. Are there tax advantages to these things? So why do I want to put $1,000 or more, or I guess we can put up to $5,000? Is it, I don't know that I know the answer to this yet. And I don't know that it's been well publicized. Is it $5,000 per person? Is it $5,000 per account? How do they even know? What's the mechanism to know? Do you know?
2: I don't. And I think that there's still some big unknowns that are remaining about these accounts. I mean, they're new, so that's pretty typical. But the exact tax treatment's going to be unknown. The investment options are unknown. Final withdrawal rules or how it's going to affect college aid and how employer contributions are going to be taxed. So there's a lot of questions out there.
0: Yeah, it's like any new piece of financial legislation, the IRS is going to figure all this out. And they typically take years to figure it out. We saw this with inherited IRAs to the Secure Act 2.0 and 1.0, is that they pass these laws where you have to withdraw money from a retirement account that you inherit if you're not non-spousal within 10 years. But they didn't tell us, can we take it out all at the end of the 10th year? Do we take it out proportionally? Do we take a little bit out a year? Mm-hmm. And for years, there was no guidance. So advisors being advisors, we start to figure out the most tax advantage way for our clients. How do we do that in the best way? Well, the IRS didn't like that so much. They didn't do a do-over or anything like that. But what they did require is ultimately they had new laws, and now you have to take that out proportionally over a 10-year period. And I think we're going to find a lot of this out like the Trump accounts. I'm not sure I see the massive value on Trump accounts, quite frankly, if there's no tax treatment or tax advantage, because I don't know what that does for you that just opening an investment account would not have done for your kid. Outside of the fact that there's $1,000, maybe it won't count in the FAFSA. Maybe, you know, there could be a couple of things, some nuances that really make these really, I don't know, impactful for people planning for college or a business or a car. So we just don't know yet. Mm-hmm. We don't know. But hey, you know what? Why not? Hey, if I had a kid born between 2025 and 2028, I'd certainly take that gift. That's like a Gerber life insurance policy mom bought for you way back when. So there might be a better way though. So if you're a grandparent right now, because so many unknowns, I'm not telling you you should or shouldn't contribute, but I tend not to like to do things until I know what the clarity is and what it'll work out to be. So I'm probably would slow down on funding Trump accounts. I mean, for my own personal, my kids, because I don't know what the tax treatment will be. Mm-hmm. Now, with that said, there's another option out there for grandparents and, you know, and for parents who want to help save for their kids. And generally when people are thinking about saving for their children, they're thinking about saving for college. Mm-hmm. And what type of account is out there that's magical and sort of is like the Trump account?
2: Well, we use them a lot here, actually, for our clients, and those are 529 plans. So they have some good tax treatment to them, and the investment options are great inside of them. And I just think that the contributions are looked at as gifts. So it's almost like you're gifting that child these funds for further education, but any amount that's over $19,000 per year is going to trigger the need to file a gift tax return in 2026.
0: Yeah. And 529s, some of the cool thing about 529s, your earnings grow tax-free as long as you use them for a qualified expense.

0: with the president, and he likes to be, no, his ego likes to be stroked a little bit. I think we're all, whether you're a Trump fan or not, I mean, that's pretty clear. So I think that's what, where a lot of this is coming from. But hey, the more ways we can save, the better. But the potentially superior option could be the 529, especially with the Roth provision that exists in there today. Can you tell us a little bit about that, Casey?
1: Yeah, so the 529 has a unique technicality to it. So if the 529 has been open for 15 years, it can actually be rolled into a Roth IRA.
0: Yeah, and that's a fascinating thing. Now, you have to still follow contribution rules and restrictions, so you can't put it all, can't put all $35,000 in 1 year. I actually think this could be a really good base planning case for overfunding a 529 to leverage for Roth IRA. It could be a really neat future financial gift for grandparents out there who say, hey, my kid's college is taken care of, but I still want to help them and gift them some money that they can leverage for a Roth IRA in the future. So again, I like the idea that we know how tax treatment works. Remember, in Virginia, you get a tax break. So when you make a contribution to 529, you get a tax break. Now it's small, but it still exists. And then in addition to that, the earnings grow tax-free as long as used for a qualified educational expense. And then the Roth option even adds more fuel to that fire. So unless you just really, really are just heck bent on getting a Trump account, I think that that would likely make the most sense. Casey, what are some other ways people could potentially, you know, save some money for their grandkids?
1: Well, you could open up a brokerage account and contribute to that routinely and let them inherit those funds as well.
0: And it is a teaching moment. I think that's an interesting thing. We have some clients who will open brokerage accounts for their grandkids, and they'll buy stock that the grandkids use, you know, Hasbro or Roblox or whatever is important, Nintendo, whatever.
1: A lot of Disney.
0: Yeah, all the stuff that kids like, and they can buy that. And then the grandparents can walk through the statement and try to get their interest going. And sure, a five-year-old is not going to have a whole lot of interest in 100 shares on a piece of paper of Hasbro. But as they get older, maybe they will. Maybe it'll spark an interest in savings and you can pass it on. Because honestly, financial gifts are fantastic. And who doesn't want a financial gift? I think it's amazing. But sometimes that gift of wisdom is worth, it's worth everything. It's worth so much more. And then the other way you can do these things, you can just give gifts just in general. Maybe they're not savings accounts, but you could use CDs, you can use bonds, you can pretty much gift anything. But at the end of the day, what I think you want to do is you want to figure out what's the most efficient way to gift these dollars. And then what are you really trying to do for your family when you do these things? If you're going to leverage a Trump account or a 529 or a brokerage account or just giving them money, what are you ultimately trying to do? The most important gift is the one you feel great giving. It's really about how it makes you feel and if it's important for you to do that. And you know, a lot of people, when they come to us, you know, they have so many questions. They don't really have a plan. They know they want to do things, but they're just not sure how. And if you're unsure whether your plan is really working, I encourage you to give us a call. What we'll do is we'll walk through your situation. We'll help you understand what's strong, what needs work, and what ultimately comes next. Because it's really hard to figure this stuff out if you've not done it before. And for most people, guess what? They've only got to retire once. So it's a lot to figure out on the first go round. So give us a call, 540-505-3300. Again, 540-505-3300. 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We'll answer every question you have. And if it makes sense for us to sit down, we'll do that and more and have a consultation with you and give you an assessment on where you're at. And hey, stick with us after the break. We're coming back with some common questions we get every week in our office. You don't want to miss that.
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1: 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We're going to just jump right in here. But before we do, I have some really interesting information that I thought, why not talk about? You know Central Park in New York City? Mm-hmm. Did you know it's larger than the entire country of Monaco?
2: I would have never guessed that.
1: Okay. And do you know the smallest country on the planet?
2: I've heard this before, but I can't remember it. No, what is it?
1: It's Vatican City.
2: Huh.
1: Yeah. Pretty interesting.
2: Yeah.
1: So Vatican City's got to be tiny compared to Central Park. If Central Park is larger than Monaco,
2: yeah.
1: I've never been to Monaco, but I have been to Central Park. It is lovely and it is large. It's just an anomaly in the middle of Manhattan to have such a big, wide open space. And what a cool place for New Yorkers to be able to get out of the hustle and bustle and into a place while you're there. Now, I remember watching probably the best Christmas movie ever made, Elf. Where the Central Park Rangers, they really have a problem with Santa. So if you ever go to Central Park, be careful of the Central Park Rangers. Now, Casey, as we get into the first part, we're going to talk about some smart moves people can make right now. Because look, retirement's hard. Financial planning's hard. You probably don't do this professionally, most people listening. And if you are a financial advisor listening to us, I'm glad that we can help educate you this morning. But with all that said, we have some smart moves you can make right now. Number one is audit your financial risk. What does that look like, Casey?
2: I think that we are all probably guilty of this, but what it means is looking at subscriptions, looking at your insurance premiums, your unused services, bank fees, you name it. There could have been so many expenses that have slowly crept up on you that you're maybe not aware of. And it's not about being cheap. It's about looking and redirecting wasted dollars towards something that matters or something that's going to get you closer to your set goals. And really small leaks become real money over time. It might not feel like that $15 a month subscription is really breaking the bank, but let's say we forget about it for 3 years, it's going to add up. And retirement planning starts with knowing where the money is going. Once your paycheck has stopped, your retirement dollars have to be working for you. You don't want them just going off in Never Everland and not really helping you get to where you want to be.
1: Yeah, I mean, these things do add up. I was actually reviewing my statement on my credit card just a couple of days ago. I saw that there was an AI note taker, which we use when we do team calls or things like that. It was small. It was like $20 a month. And for the business, I mean, $20 a month is $20 a month. Let me be clear. But when I'm running that through my business with hundreds of transactions a month, it kind of hides. Like it just hides in there. And I realized I've been paying for it for 7 months. And, you know, we used it for a little bit and then just stopped using it. And it was an easy way to just, again, it's $20 a month does not move the ship. But yeah, every dollar counts. You know, I'm a guy that really believes that at the end of the day, you know, we try to save money where we can, and it can add up. I mean, you know, those are things that can really matter. I think about that a lot of times with insurance premiums. You know, there's so many people out there that have not shopped their car insurance or their auto insurance in 20 years.
2: Mm-hmm.
1: And if you ask them like, hey, when's the last time you did it? It seems like yesterday until I asked my parents this just recently, and to them, it was yesterday. But the reality was 5 years ago when they last shopped, right before or right during COVID, right after. There's huge opportunities out there. So just really pay attention to that. The next one is rebalance your investments with retirement in mind. You know, don't just ask, am I up or am I down? Am I making money? Am I losing money? I mean, that matters. Don't get me wrong. But ask whether your portfolio still fits your stage of life you're currently in or the stage of life you're headed to, right? Like, so if you're just a couple years away from retirement, that's go time. And there's a lot of people out there that are you know, 5 years away from retirement, and they're still investing like they're 10 years away. And if we get in a really bad market condition, they might have to work for an extra 4 or 5 years. I think all we have to do is look back to history. 2000, 2001, 2002, we had 3 negative years in the S&P 500 in a row. 3 negative years in a row. Who's to say we couldn't have that again? Mm-hmm. And if we have that again, and you haven't right-sized your portfolio, you could be in a world of hurt. So it's really important to do that. Risk, it really feels different when those paychecks stop. All of a sudden, when you have to rely on your portfolio, as opposed to that paycheck that comes in, it's important. So, you know, we do this by leveraging what we call our bucket strategy, where we have 4 buckets. We've got our emergency fund, our war chest, our income, and our growth bucket. But for each of you, assuming you're doing it on your own, you're going to have to figure out how you allocate your dollars. But review that would be my heavy-handed approach there.
2: Mm-hmm. Number 3 is review insurance and liability protection. So I think a lot of people look at retirement as just investments or just growth and ignore the risk that can knock the plan off its track and kind of do it silently sometimes. So we want to review our home, our auto, our umbrella, our life, our disability, and our long-term care exposure. I know that sounds like a lot, but they're all very important because one uncovered risk can undo years of good saving. Yes, we want some kind of growth aspect to retirement because of the fear of running out of money. It's real for most people, but it's also about protecting what you have built and really finding the sweet spot for both of those.
1: It is interesting when people come in and they've realized that over the last 10, 15, 20, 30 years, their house is appreciated beyond belief and their 401ks and your investments have appreciated. What was maybe $1 million worth in net worth 7 years ago is 2.5 today. And when we get in there and we start to dig around, we realize that they're so underprotected. They had $250,000 of homeowners insurance and their house is worth $500,000. They have no umbrella policy. And let me be clear, attorneys are smart. They're going to figure out what you got, where you have it, and how to get it. So you've got to protect yourself there. And that goes into the next one, which is protect yourself from fraud and financial mistakes. Boy, oh boy, I mean, these scammers are getting so sophisticated.
2: Extremely.
1: You know, whether they're using AI voice tools or text or emails. I mean, sometimes I get these emails and they're from employees. Like they've went out and scraped data from LinkedIn or from our website. And it starts asking, hey, Jim, I need to change my banking information. And I know that the way they wouldn't come to me to do that. So I know it's easy for me to get around it, but you know, they're pretty sophisticated. And if you weren't really paying attention, you could fall for it. So, you know, some ways people can do this and really protect themselves. Look, as you get older, you can think about freezing your credit. I think that might make sense for some people. I'm not suggesting that. You know, ultimately be suspicious with those urgent money requests, strong passwords, 2-factor authentication. I know they're annoying. Like, I get it. They are really annoying. Don't use the same password for everything. Mm-hmm. You want to meet people that have had their Facebook accounts stolen. Generally, they've used the same password for everything. So, you know, have 4 or 5 different passwords you cycle through and have it on different sites. I know it's a lot to remember, but you know, this is how you protect yourself.
2: It's so worth it.
1: Just be careful there and be ready because things are crazy out there, in my opinion. Mm-hmm. So I just think you have to get there. Now, look, we went through a couple of things. You know, audit your financial leaks, rebalance your investments, review your insurance and liability, protect yourself from fraud. You know, these are all conversations we have with our clients every day when they come into our office. And if any of that was new to you, you're like, oh, my advisor doesn't talk about that, or I'm doing it on my own. I need to think about this. And you want to learn more about how we may be able to help you. You can always go out to our website at martinwealth.com and you can schedule time and sit down with us and have a conversation. Again, retirement, it's just not one decision. It's hundreds of small decisions that add up to massive impact in your life. And again, go out to martinwealth.com if you want some help in there. Now, we've got some questions, and these are questions we hear in our office that I think are important enough. So we bring them to the show because I think some people will have some, they'll identify with these and it'll be valuable for them. So the first one I have is, I'm making good money, but why don't I feel like I'm getting ahead? I hear this not a lot, but I hear it occasionally.
2: Yeah, I hear it occasionally as well. And sometimes the issue is not income or what you're bringing in. It's the financial leak and lack of direction that your plan may have. Lifestyle creep is real, regardless if you want to admit it or not. You know, you get those raises and suddenly you need a nicer car, or suddenly you're going out to eat more. It's real. And it's all about your money moving without intention. So if you have a financial plan in place and you know your goals and you know where your money needs to be allocated to work for you, I think that you start to feel a little bit more like you're getting ahead. And saving in different places without a real plan and understanding where that money is located or how it is working for you. So the need for coordination is definitely real.
1: It's so easy to feel that way too. I think so many people, if they look at what they make now, as opposed to 10, 15, 20 years ago, they're just shocked at the money. And then we didn't even add inflation in there. I mean, inflation's real. I mean, go to the gas pump. Of course, I don't go to the gas pump. I've got a Tesla, but for the rest of y'all, they have to go. Mm-hmm. No, we fill my wife's car up, feels like every 3 days.
2: All the time.
1: Here's the next one. Should I help my adult children financially, or could that hurt my retirement? Yeah, it's a great question. I think generosity is good. I'm a big fan of being generous with your money, with your time, with your friendship, with your effort, with everything. But you know, unplanned generosity, it can be dangerous. And I think what happens, or even planned generosity in some ways, where it becomes entitlement and not generosity. So helping with weddings, homes, debt, grandkids, yeah. You know, see if you can afford it. I mean, the first thing you got to do is take care of yourself and make sure you have enough money to get to and through retirement. Make sure, you know, you can go to Hawaii, that you're not paying for your kids to go to Cancun. But, you know, if you can help on those things, why not? I think it's important to have boundaries. But again, it's not my money, it's your money. Parents can often underestimate how long their kids' money needs last, because once you sort of ring that bell as an adult, it seems like the kids keep coming back. Mm-hmm. So, you know, again, try to help without becoming a permanent backup plan. Maybe a one-time check or some qualifying statement. I don't know the answer to that, but I'd be careful. But yeah, if you can help, why not? All right, last one we hear a lot, and this is a big one. You know, I've worked too hard to screw this up. How do I know I'm making the right decisions?
2: Such a great question. And I think every retiree wonders this at some point. People don't want to guess with the savings that they've made for 30, 40 years. It's very important to them. They've put in the hard work and they want to make sure that they do everything correctly and maintain their standard of living. Retirement decisions are going to be connected to other pieces of your puzzles. That's taxes, income, healthcare, insurance, estate planning. They all really do fit together in this nice, neat little puzzle if you plan for them. But one wrong move may not ruin everything, but a series of uncoordinated decisions can definitely create some trouble and really put your plan to the test. But the goal is clarity, confidence, and a plan that really ties everything together and leaves you with peace of mind, honestly.
1: Yeah, I think there's so many people that feel confused about all of the decisions they have to make in retirement. When do I take Social Security? How do I best generate income? How much risk should I be taking? How does my Medicare work? And I really believe retirement doesn't have to feel confusing. At the end of the day, you know, with the right plan, everything becomes a little bit clear. Your income, your healthcare, your taxes, your investments. And if you want to get a fresh set of eyes on your situation, you know, give us a call. We're here to help you build something solid, something that you can count on, something that you feel good about, that will mathematically test to make sure that you have a plan to get to and through retirement. Now, look, plans can change, of course. That's how life works. But, you know, the people who fail to plan to fail. Mm-hmm. So I'm a big believer in that. I'm a big planner. So give us a call, 540-505-3300. Again, 540-505-3300. And for myself and Casey, another episode of Smart Wealth and Retirement is on the air. We really appreciate you listening. We'll be back next week. Take care.
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5: 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Jim Ryan, ABC News.

0: It's time now for In the Garden with Andre Viet. Andre Viet, a nationally known horticulturist and winner of the American Horticulture Society's Liberty Hyde Bailey Award, is ready to take your gardening calls and questions at 540-433-9782. That's 540-433-9782. We've got plenty of room for you to join us in the garden with Andre Viet.
1: 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Andre Viet is here to take your gardening questions. You can reach us at 540-433-9782. That's 540-433-9782. And we are going to talk this hour about an issue that a lot of gardeners have, and that is dealing with deer in their garden. Andre?
2: It's a big problem now. We've been covering this deer. We're in our 31st year with this radio program, and we've been following deer here in the valley. And what has happened, we had a call from Long Island just a short time ago, where I grew up, and then I brought my family here in 1975. So that's quite a while ago. But back then, we didn't have all the growth. There was not much traffic in front of our house. This was merely a

0: rural suburban, and now it's more suburban rural, and a lot of things have changed. And all through the years that we've been watching this, it has been a major problem from horticulture and also safety and automobiles and deaths in car accidents with deer, and so it has increased, and it has really reached a point that I don't have an easy answer. In our area now, particular area, and other areas too, there's growth, with this growth, we have houses going up, apartments going up, shopping centers, buildings. It is something else, and deer habitat is being lost, and our new roads, and so deer habitat. So what happens is the deer are breeding, and you're getting more deer each year, but the habitat is shrinking, I have an old information here. This goes back a few years, so I didn't put the date down. But in Michigan, there were 63,000 deer accidents, also we've had over 1.5 million driver incidents at deer accidents. So it is increasing. So this information, I didn't put a date down, but it just shows you what's happening. Just trying to give you an idea. And then you have the deer lovers, and I remember going to a garden party out in Bath County, and one of the people with houses there lived in he was a golfer, and he was loving the deer, he was feeding the deer, and then the neighbor was having the whole place being eaten up with deer, a deer eating everything. So you got the two ways. And then one time I had one of the council members some years ago came to see me. He said, "We're having a heck of a problem. We have half our population loves the deer in the garden, and the other half of our development there," he said, "hates the deer. They're eating everything." So this is a problem, the deer lovers with the... However, the deer lovers are going to find out that even in our family, we've had three family members hit deers with the car. Luckily, the cars were... one case was severely damaged, others slightly damaged, and of course they were okay, so we're very lucky, because there are deaths caused by accidents with deer, so you have to, and a lot of injuries, so just keep that in mind. And what has happened with the deer, it is just a thing you can't do anything about. In our local area, the areas are growing. And I don't care if you go to anything, different areas. Go to Annapolis, you go to Long Island. I don't care where you go, you're going to find deer population increasing, and also houses and buildings taking habitat removal for deer. Shrinking, their habitat is shrinking, and if we get heavy snows, by gosh, they can do a lot of damage then too, because they'll eat plants that stick up through the snow, and unfortunately, we are daily specialists and hosta specialists through the years. I'm a life member of the Hosta Society, a life member of the Daily Society. I've been honored with life membership, and they eat my dailies and they eat my hosta. We'll talk a little bit more about repellents and what you can do. But the main thing, keep in mind that the big thing, what plants they eat is minor to the auto accidents that happen. And usually, keep in mind, it's at dusk usually, you don't find so many deer midday jumping across the road. It's usually in the evening, sometimes early evening, and if you see one deer, slow down that car. If you see a deer looking at you and it runs across the road, there's going to be more deer following it. So you may say, oh, he went across the road, I can go. Oh, boy, you better slow down, depending on who's behind you and how the whole situation. But I can tell you it is, we have a list of plants. We're going to talk about some of the plants, but I wanted to say there are different things you can do for deer. The one thing is you can pick deer-resistant shrubs and deer-resistant perennials. I have a list of just perennials, you know, the daylilies and hosta-type plants. You know, that's a perennial. An annual dies in the winter. Perennials survive the winter. And I have over 75 plants that deer-resistant. And I also have deer-resistant shrubs, and that group also. I have over 35 shrubs, genera, and many varieties. So I have over 100 shrubs that you can put in the garden that are deer-resistant. Now, I want to make one thing important here is how we pick our list of deer. We want to pick something is seldom or rarely damaged by ear. If you go online and look up deer-resistant plants, you'll be overwhelmed. You could be there for days going through different universities. Usually the university groups lists are very good. And some garden centers, I know Merrifield Garden Center up in Northern Virginia have great information they print. It's high quality, excellent. But deer-resistant plants is very important that you pick those plants that are rarely eaten by plants. That's the important thing. List that seldom or rarely. Then you don't want any of that are sometimes. You want seldom or rarely. Now why they used to say deer-resistant plants, period. They don't do that anymore because what has happened is if you have only a few deer that visit your property, that's one thing. But if you have 10 deer that visit your property or even more, that makes a big difference. And so, especially in the wintertime, when foliage is down on the plants and also snow, you could have snow. And so basically your list of plants you should use is those that are rarely, seldom or rarely eaten by deer. So you want to keep that in mind. There's annuals also. There's things like geraniums, ageratum, dahlias, and those things too, because if you're planting those things in the garden for the summer and you plant them in the spring, you don't want all your annuals eaten. And there are a lot of dahlias are resistant, and datura, dusty millers, and there's a whole group of annuals too. So there's annuals that you look for resistance. There's perennials like daylilies and hosta and those kinds of things. And then there's trees and shrubs. And so you want seldom or rarely. We're going into a break now. Then we're going to tell you some of the things you can do for your deer.
1: If you've got a gardening question for Andre, maybe a question about controlling deer, whatever it may be, you can reach us at 540-433-9782. That's 540-433-9782. 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

0: 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And I need to tell you, Andre, just the other morning on the way to work, I'm coming on the road here to the radio station. One deer zooms across in front of me. So I slow down and give it a second. Don't see another deer. I thought, okay, I must be fine. I get another 50 feet down the road. Here comes another one across in front of me.
1: That's the problem.
0: I almost just like gave up and pulled over and walked the rest of the way. But
1: yeah.
0: it can be dangerous. It can be a real problem. It can cause a lot of damage, and a lot of people do get killed by deer.
1: Well, you know, it's more and more now, and especially Interstate 64 here going to Charlottesville from our area. I mean, they have deer fencing. I mean, this is put on by the government, deer fencing, because of all the accidents that were occurring with the people going over the mountain. And so you would drive and you'll see the fencing. And so it is a serious problem. And it's just now being recognized by the local authorities of how bad it really is. And my old information, since I didn't date it, I can't tell you. But at the time I put this down, it was there were 1.5 million deer accidents with drivers, this was information at Cornell University, of these 29,000, there were 29,000 they registered injuries, 200 people died. So keep that in mind. I just wanted to point now. Control, what do you do for control? Well, let's start. Hunting is certainly good, but you can't. A lot of state parks and county parks and federal parks and some, depending where it is, don't allow hunting. And so there you get a tremendous buildup of deer. Now, hunting is a very good way to reduce some of the population. We may reach that point where there has to be more done. Now, archery is bow and arrow archery, excellent. It's not dangerous for in communities like a rifle would be. And so, depending where you are, of course. And now the new bows. I looked at a friend had a bow and he had a scope on it, and he had a little round thing on a tree. He just showed me a little piece of thing on a tree. It was soft so that the arrow could go through it. And he put this round target on the tree. And then we were quite a distance away, and he put it right into the bullseye with an archery. So that's it. Venison is a very great meat in Europe especially, venison was big when I took a tour that Claire and I led to New Zealand. They had venison was a big thing in those communities. So and also we have that going free. There are areas where you can donate your hunting kill to people who need food. So, but that's another whole area. And one thing I wanted to say is they can't see fishing line, and we so the problem with fishing line, they don't see it, they break it, but if they touch it, they back down. There is deer netting you online you can get at different places, and you need to keep in mind that you need a fence for deer. Deer can jump a 6-foot fence if they can see it easily. So One of the things unique you can do is we visited a beautiful garden in Lynchburg, and then we were going to do another tour to Lynchburg, and the person who was a landscape architect said, "Don't come, the deer have decimated me." So then what she did was she built the fence, a deer fence around a property. It was about 2 acres and a beautiful garden design and everything. And she had no deer. Mm-hmm. And then we have a friend who had a daily garden and hosta collection, over 500 varieties in Stanton. And she finally put up a fence. That's it, right, a property.
0: Yeah.
1: It may have been an acre or so. We're going into a break, and then we'll talk a little bit more about what to do with deer.
0: It's a big problem, and if you think you've got an answer you'd like to share with Andre, feel free to call us, or if you've got questions about that or whatever else, you can reach us at 540-433-9782. That's 540-433-9782. 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
16: ABC News, I'm Brian Clark. The Senate overnight confirmed Todd Blanche as the Attorney General by one vote. A critical vote cast by Republican Senator Bill Cassidy, who said his decision was not a referendum on President Trump.
17: The choice is not between perfection and Mr. Blanche. It is between Mr. Blanche and another acting Attorney General who may not run the department effectively under President Trump.
16: Republican Susan Collins and Lisa Murkowski voted against Blanche, along with all Democrats. They cited their concerns over his role in the IRS immunity deal for President Trump and the now-scrapped anti-weaponization fund. A bulldozer operator was killed in South Central Oregon trying to corral a wildfire. Meanwhile, in Utah, two crew members were on board a heavy lift helicopter that crashed while battling a wildfire. There's no word on their conditions. Crews have not been able to reach the crash site. And the death toll from a school shooting in Thailand Friday has now climbed to at least 8 people. A 12-year-old girl died of her injuries. This is ABC.
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0: Welcome back to In the Garden with Andre Viet. If you've got a gardening question, you can call us at 540-433-9782. That's 540-433-9782. Having issues with your vegetable garden or maybe some pest on your flowers, whatever it may be, you can call Andre and ask him about it. 540-433-9782. 9782. And if you want to talk about deer, that's what we are talking about this hour. Andre, like we said right before the break there, this is a big issue. And also when it comes to having certain plants and trees, even for, I know, the orchard operators and people who, farmers who have grow fruit and things like that, this can be a huge issue.
1: It can. And especially you have to keep in mind, it varies. It really varies by the population in your area of deer per acre. The scientists, when they go through and study, they do the deer. How many deer do you have per acre? Do you have 3 per acre? Do you have 10 per acre? And they do it by that method. But deer are great jumpers. That's what you have to keep in mind. So if you're thinking of a fence, a chain link fence height, rail fence, the picket fence, they don't work if you have deer jump it. If you have things they deer want on your yard, they just can leap over that. That's why they say 8 to 10 feet. If you, and there's a place in Bass County where they ran high tensile wire, which the farmers use, and they ran, you know, every foot it was, I can't remember now, but it went up, they had it 10 feet, and they would go from tree to tree around the property, in this particular property, and they had no deer. But the deer were eating everything in that particular, because of the population of deer. And so basically, you have to have it high enough, whatever you're doing, and for a deer fence. And the good news is that if you do it correctly and you put in treated posts and you put tensile wire and you stretch that wire and you put an 8 or 10 foot, usually you're never going to have deer problems again. So it depends on the property and the size and all the things. Some people put a fence up and they put a little arm out with a fishing line. And when the deer hit, come up to the fence, they don't see the line, and they hit the line and then they back away. And that makes, so basically, they don't see things that, they say they really are far-sighted. They can't see things close to them. So fine plastic fishing lines, they're bumped to do it. It's invisible to them. I can remember I had to give a lecture up in Pittsburgh, and one of the people there had 15 acres, one of the people where I stayed. And Claire and I up in their house, a beautiful house. They had 15 acres, and I was giving a talk to their garden club, and they put one line around. They put posts every 30 feet, and they stretched a high line all across. And what they did was very interesting. they took a little peanut butter and tin foil, and every so often they squeezed it around the fence. They baited the fence. I can't remember if they had a single line or a double line, but I think it was a single line. It took peanut butter and tinfoil, and it was an electric fence. So, and they had it solar powered, so they didn't have to run wires or anything, solar powered. And a deer would come up for the peanut butter, and by gosh, and that worked. They had no deer coming, no deer jumping it. That really worked. So, just interesting. We had another story about deer. We had a fellow board member at Lewis Ginter Botanical Garden who had an estate farm, his home, an estate, 100 acres or a little bit more, and he got permits, and in 1 year it was so bad that they harvested, actually, with permits, 160 deer, and they donated the meat and to people who needed it in different communities. So anyway, harvesting deer, that's hunting deer, those things. So let's talk a little bit about things that you can use for repellents. We use Bobex, B-O-B-B-E-X, and this has worked well for us on Daedalus and Hosta, but there are many other out there, and they're all different mixtures. Now, keep in mind, if you have a vegetable garden, tomatoes and things like that, you have to have a deer spray on those plants that is registered for vegetables. All these problems we're hearing now with lettuce and all the things, and we're going to go into that probably next week, talk about chemicals on your garden, organic chemicals and other things like that. The liquid fence is another one and deer off. You'll see those on your counter at your Ace Hardware store here locally, and also you'll also find it in full service garden centers. Hinder is another one, and Tree Guard is another one, and Deer Fortress is another one. So there are a lot of repellents out there. And what we're finding now is if you just don't use one repellent, because if you use one repellent continually, then they will, that one repellent, they get used to it. They get a little. So we try to, I would spray twice with Bobex and then switch over. And I was looking at a listing how effective these are. One was effective for 24 weeks, one was effective for 12 weeks, one was effective for 4 weeks, eight weeks, and then one was 4 weeks. And I think another one was

0: I know it can be used on ornamentals and is great also. And it also has no hard metal, nothing wrong. It's all been, it's a safe material. So that's Milorganite. We had another one of our callers some years ago use fish emulsion. And he said that when he used fish emulsion all around his plants, that the deer didn't eat his plants, but the neighbor's plants were being eaten. So he knew that the fish emulsion was working. So that's another thing that we look at. Deer fence, of course, that's... and, of course, the main thing is deer-resistant plants. You want to go to your full-service garden center and try to find your deer. Now, butterfly bush, which is great for butterflies and hummingbirds, certainly that's a great plant. Barberry, there are different varieties, good garden varieties of barberry. Berberis, very good. Boxwood is resistant. That's another one to keep in mind. Dogwood is resistant. That's another one to keep in mind. Forsythia is resistant. And Rosa Sharon is resistant. And American holly is resistant. And juniper they don't eat. And juniper virginiana, eastern red cedar, sometimes called Virginia red cedar. Crape myrtle is resistant. And so there's a lot of plants. Magnolia, spruce, pine, rhododendron mostly. Viburnums, spirea, lilacs, wisteria. Think of all the things I just mentioned, and deer don't eat them. So you can pick plants that certainly are going to be resistant, and that's the thing that we look at, is making sure your list is... Then there's a whole long list of perennials. If you're looking for flowers for the garden, there's so many of them. You know, peonies are one, you know, that's a great plant. They don't eat peonies. They do eat daylilies. Even though we grow daylilies, they do eat great daylilies. I just had to tell you that. That's the shame part. Most ferns are resistant also to it, the most ferns. So that's important. And garden geraniums, and hellebores, the Lenten rose, that's a great ground cover, and that is resistant. And so keep that in mind. And my favorite ground cover in full bloom now, blue flowers filled with little butterflies. Just absolutely blooms for 2 months. And that's Ceratostigma. What a ground cover that is. And Pachycandra, the regular ground cover. That's it. They're resistant, is resistant. And I'm just mentioning it through. I have a list of over 75 perennials, but I'm just highlighting a few that are spectacular and resistant. Nepeta's resistant. Oriental poppies are resistant. I already mentioned peonies are resistant. So rosemary, that's a great thing too. That's resistant. And goldenrod, solidaga is resistant. And so there's a whole long resistant plant. We're going into a break, and then we'll continue with this great discussion on deer in the garden.
1: If you've got a gardening question, maybe a question about deer that you have for Andre, give us a call at 540-433-9782. 540-433-9782. 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

0: 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Friday and Saturday, August the 21st and 22nd, the Bridgewater Ace will be holding their Customer Appreciation Days. Going on both days, they are going to have store-wide sales, free food samples, special promotions on seasonal items, and also it's a perfect time to get some of those final outdoor projects done. You can grab tools that will be on special and all types of things during Customer Appreciation Day going on August the 21st and the 22nd at the Bridgewater Ace Hardware. We've been talking about deer, Andre, and I know another thing we wanted to talk about was the Japanese iris. So I guess my question would be, if you're thinking about planting Japanese iris, is that a deer-resistant plant?
1: Yeah, both the tall-bearded iris and Japanese iris are deer-resistant. They don't like the taste. Keep in mind that sometimes you'll get a little damage because the deer will bite into something, and they don't have sharp teeth. They don't make a clean cut. It mash more the damage you have. But Japanese iris, we haven't talked about. They are absolutely spectacular, and you hardly ever see them for sale anymore in garden centers. Years ago, they were a very popular plant. Now, one thing about Japanese iris, they like very acid soil. And we tried to grow them here. Our pH, natural pH, is about 7 to 7.2. And Japanese iris like it about 5.5. I remember the president of the Japanese Iris Society, he grew his iris. They like water, like a lot of moisture. They would not like this dry season we have this year. And he grew a tremendous amount of varieties in kiddie pools, these pools that are about 5 feet wide, the kiddie pool, children's pool, really, and maybe 8 to 10 inches high. And he put 2 inches of water, and he put his iris in pots with the bottom feet in the water. What a show it was. Each one of these areas in the garden was just absolutely spectacular with iris. So if you're going to grow Japanese iris, which is unbelievable, you can look it up online just to see pictures of the beauty of the irises. They're flat irises. They're different than tall bearded iris or Siberian iris, but they're just absolutely spectacular. But you need acid soil like you would for blueberries, azaleas, rhododendrons, and then you know what the pH has to be for your Japanese iris. So it is a iris that certainly should be grown more. It does like moisture, so it's not going to lie. If you're going to have Japanese iris, you probably would make a good rich soil mix for them. One of the Coast of Maine, like Bar Harbor mix, one of their good Coast of Maine mixes, and work that into the soil so that has a lot of peat moss and other good ingredients for the Japanese iris. Now, you can grow Japanese iris in containers too, and you can water them, and certainly the pH can. And iron sulfate, now keep in mind that if you need to lime a garden, you can put limestone, dolomitic limestone, and get pelletized. But if you want to make it acid for blueberries and azaleas or the dendrons, iron sulfate is good. Aluminum sulfate's okay, but we don't like to overuse the aluminum sulfate because of the aluminum. So, you know, if you did aluminum sulfate once a year, you're probably okay. But the iron sulfate is probably a safer bet if you're going to reduce bring down the acidity in the soil. Most plants grow best at 6 to 6.5. Certain vegetables in the cabbage family, 7, they like a pH of 7. But the azalea, hollies, and that's where halitone came from. Halitone was developed because for acid plants like hollies, azaleas, rhododendrons. So halitone's a good fertilizer, but it's not enough to bring the pH down. You still would have to go with iron sulfate. And remember, they like moisture.
0: Well, if you've got a gardening question, remember, Saturday mornings is the time to call. We had a call off air from Jim in York, Pennsylvania. His question was, do deer whistles work? I looked them up and found a lot of evidence that apparently they don't work. Apparently, deer sensitivity, their hearing level is between 2 and 8 kilohertz. And apparently, the deer whistles that a lot of people try to sell, thinking they'll deter you from having an accident, they all operate at 16 kilohertz and higher. So I just wanted to pass that along before we go to break. Remember, if you missed part of In the Garden, you can listen to all 3 hours on our podcast. 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
3: From ABC News, I'm Brian Clark. A bulldozer operator was killed trying to contain a wildfire in South Central Oregon Friday, while the status of two crew members on board a heavy lift helicopter is unknown after that helicopter crashed while they were battling a separate wildfire in Utah. The wildfire risk remains elevated across the West, says ABC meteorologist Samara Theodore.
4: We are seeing diminished air quality due to all the smoke we've got. 9 p.m. tonight, Mountain Time, we're starting to see these plumes of very heavy and extreme wildfire smoke sink down into places like Idaho, out towards Casper, Idaho Falls. So folks should really be on the alert as you head through the remainder of your Saturday.
3: President Trump says he'll go to the Supreme Court after a three-judge panel from the D.C. Circuit Court of Appeals blocked his White House ballroom, ruling that Congress needs to authorize construction. More from ABC's Stephen Portnoy.
5: Trump has said the ballroom would be privately funded by donors, but the Washington Post has said the contractor expects close to half of the cost to be borne by government agencies funded by taxpayers. Trump now claiming the U.S. military and Secret Service view the appeals court's ruling as a national security threat. But the judges wrote security concerns are not an automatic get-out-of-law-free card, insisting that lawmakers must authorize the construction.
3: The Senate confirmed the president's former lawyer, Todd Blanche, as the new attorney general, the vote coming by one vote. The difference, Senator Bill Cassidy, Republican of Louisiana.
6: All considered, I will vote for Mr. Blanche. I'll be criticized for this vote. What's new?
3: Republicans Lisa Murkowski and Susan Collins voted against his confirmation. Almost 70% of Puerto Rico's in drought, and after the driest July on record, there are now water restrictions in place across the territory, says ABC's Ashan Singh.
7: More than 180,000 customers in San Juan and six surrounding municipalities are now on a rotating schedule that can leave them without running water for 48 hours at a time.
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18: No. What is that?
17: Not sure I know what it is. I'm going to have to look it up. But a marmoset monkey was found abandoned in a laundry bag on a London bus and has now been rehomed to a sanctuary. It's feared to be the first of many abandonments because in April, apparently new legislation requiring licenses for all primates kept in England was just issued. So I guess a lot of people in England own monkeys. I don't know. It's like Michael Jackson. Didn't he have a monkey? Bubbles. He had a monkey named Bubbles. You remember that? It just came out. It was from like 1980 something.
18: How do you remember that he had a monkey?
17: I just...
18: Did you watch the...
17: And he bought like the Elephant Man's bones or something.
18: They have a show about him now, right?
17: I don't know, man. The show I watched...
18: I'm pretty sure they have a show about
17: him. I'm not sure about that, dude. I mean, I know, rest in peace, but there was some freaky stuff going on in that house in the Neverland Ranch. That's all I'm saying. You'll watch the documentary.
18: I probably won't watch it.
17: Right. Yeah. If you like his music, you may not want to.
18: I have no desire to learn about that.
17: What about own a monkey? Do you have a desire to own a monkey?
18: Not really.
17: Yeah.
18: Yeah. It's never been real high on the list. I've been like,
17: yeah.
18: Oh, I hope this year for Christmas I get a monkey. You know, it's never been.
17: Any of your clients you manage?
18: I think we're monkey free.
17: Monkey free.
18: Yeah.
17: All right.
18: I don't think we have.

0: Tigers, lions,
1: and actually, if any of our clients did have a monkey, I'm not sure they'd tell us.
0: Yeah. They know we talk about it on the radio.
1: Yeah. They'd be like, can you? I've actually had a few people say, can you make sure that you don't talk about this on the radio?
0: I understand that. Yeah.
1: I was like, can I tell them the story, but change your name? Is that okay?
0: Well, I mean, finance, man. Nobody wants to talk about have their finance.
1: Well, of course.
0: Airing their dirty laundry about
1: no,
0: finance.
1: No, nobody does. But I think I always tell people, like, I get it. I understand. But if people can learn from your mistakes, because a lot of times they're embarrassed about
0: decisions they made.
1: Yeah, of course. Yeah. I mean, the financial decision you made. Oh, I overspent.
0: Not me, man. I've never made a bad financial decision.
1: I know. You never have.
0: Yeah.
1: I mean, that's why we have you as the co-host.
0: Yeah.
1: I'm because
0: not the expert.
1: This is the financial expert that we should follow, right?
0: Yeah. Shiba Inu was the
1: Shiba
0: name of
1: the Shiba Inu.
0: Cryptocurrency.
1: Yeah, I just had a client in the office actually showing me his, how much was he down?
0: In crypto?
1: Crypto was like, I don't know, it was something.
0: Why do you never hear about crypto anymore? I never hear anything about it.
1: I don't know. He was down like $100,000+.
0: Ooh.
1: But it wasn't even that much money, right? Like, I mean, he only started with 200 and he had 100 and some left. It's pretty bad.
0: Pretty good.
1: Yeah. And it was, and most of it was crypto. Some of it were AI tech stocks, which was like, well, let's cut the bleeding, you know?
0: Yeah.
1: So, you know, yours went down to zero.
0: Yeah, like worth nothing, worth zero.
1: Yeah.
0: Like, it's just a complete loss and it'll never come back.
1: So
0: when you go to zero, I don't think you can gain when it goes down to zero.
1: I want to ask AI, like, what happened to it?
0: What, Shiba Inu?
1: Yeah, was it a fake one? Did some guy make it out of his basement?
0: It was named after a dog. I know that. It's Shiba Inu, I think. Shiba Inu.
1: Really?
0: Yeah.
1: Huh.
0: Were you looking it up?
1: I kind of want to.
0: I know.
1: I mean, I'm very interested in...
0: Did
1: somebody
0: so
1: scam
0: money?
1: You or something? Like this?
0: I know.
1: No?
0: I was sold a bill of goods. I didn't put that much money in it.
1: Oh, really?
0: Yeah.
1: Oh, well, that's good.
0: It was hundreds, not thousands, so not a bad loss. So talking about airing dirty laundry, do you deal with client reviews? Of course you do. Everybody deals with client reviews. Periodic reviews with certain clients can look very different from reviews with others. You probably have clients that fit into each of these categories, Brian. So tell us what the conversations look like with these different types of people. I've got some examples here. Sam is in Play It Again, Sam. No matter how many times you explain something to him, Sam is going to forget the explanation by the time he sees you again. You have that person? You've explained it and he forgets next time.
1: That happens all the time.
0: Yeah. It happens with me, show to show.
1: I know. That's what I'm saying. Yeah, so I feel bad for... So Maddie, Emily, Jonah, these are servicing advisors. They're financial planners, but they assist me and basically they kind of assist me with, we're in the middle of a meeting and they'll be like, oh, Brian, I did this, because they'll help do some planning stuff ahead of time and, you know, implement some of the things. So it's good that they're in the meeting.
0: Yeah.
1: So they have to hear this all the time, the same old stories, you know.
0: But it's probably good. That's kind of rote memory after.
1: No, it is good. But I feel bad because I'm like, oh, I have to tell them the same story.
0: Like, Grandpa, you told that story already four times. Well, that's pertinent.
1: But I re-explain what we did last time and the time before and like the overall planning to remind them of why they have a certain thing. Because sometimes like, why do we have this trust? And why did we do that thing? And why do we have this separate account over here? And I don't get frustrated because I get how people busy are. And we have an hour, 2 hour meeting and we cover so many different topics.
0: Oh, yeah.
1: We're not just talking about investments. We're talking about their estate plan. We're talking about their business if they have one, or real estate investments, or, you know, whatever. And tax planning, tax preparation issues, whatever it may be. And so I think, you know, you have to re-explain why we're doing what we're doing, and they have to get it. Because I want them to be able to walk out of there and go, oh, I remember why we're doing this, good, and explain it to their wife. Because sometimes they come alone. Like, you know, there's always the husband may be the one that makes the financial decision, or the wife makes, and he doesn't want to come. Or if he does come, he's checked out because he's on his
0: phone.
1: Better
0: be a good note taker. That's all I'm saying. I mean, that communication is
1: right
0: paramount.
1: Yeah, and so... it's okay to re-explain. They're not going to remember because there's so much detail.
0: Yeah. You have to hit me over the head. I'm like Beetlejuice. You got to tell me three times before it sinks in, you know?
1: Yeah. I mean, it's not your job to remember every single strategy and conversation.

0: No, but we have been doing the show for a long time together. I should.
1: That's true. You should
0: retain some of that.
2: How about Pollyanna? Pollyanna has no worries about anything. She's comfortable with her financial situation, has no financial pain points, no strife in her family. Nothing happening in the news seems to bother her. Do you have those? That's kind of the set it and forget it mentality, isn't it?
3: Yeah, it is. And it's a little scary because, like, nothing's ever going to happen to me kind of thing. You know, it's not realistic, right?
2: Yeah. It'd be nice to not have that kind of stress. But
3: yeah, it's true. But it's right when Pollyanna is not worried is when something does happen, right?
2: Yeah.
3: And I'm not worried about it. Okay. So, and that might be, some of that might be like, oh, I have it all figured out. And that's fine. But our job is to tell them how people have made mistakes in the past and make sure that they don't.
2: Yeah.
3: Right? Like, we can't correct or fix every single thing that you do, but we can try to warn you, give up caution signs, yield signs, slow down here, right? Like,
2: let's talk about it before you do this.
3: Be careful.
2: Yeah.
3: Yeah. Let's just look at the pros and cons about buying this piece of investment property, right? Like, this is a good idea. I want to buy this business. Okay, well, good. I want to start this business. What's the advantages to it? You need to learn about all that.
2: What about Chicken Little? Chicken Little's worried about everything. What about this thing I saw on the news? What about this article I read? My account is down. Do we need to blow everything up and start over?
3: Yeah, we have some Chicken Littles. I mean, Chicken Little is, yeah, very reactive to everything, right? Watching too much TV or too much articles online and listening to some crazy guy scream at the TV, you know, and so
2: Jim Cramer.
3: I'm not mentioning any names.
2: You didn't have to.
3: But
2: I can read between the lines.
3: So that's just a very emotional person, right? And they're not going to be a great investor. So it's going to be very difficult to guide them and direct them over time to make sure that they're making the right decisions.
2: But you've got them and you do.
3: Yeah, I mean, it's one of those, okay, you know, they'll bring up politics or they'll bring up, well, this happened, you know, Iran or Ukraine or what about this and what about that?
2: Crude oil, yeah.
3: Yeah, and if we got scared about every single little thing, we would never invest.
2: Yeah.
3: We'd never make any money. We'd never be able to build real wealth. So you have to, you know, kind of dissect some of those things and look at the big picture.
2: Last one here. We just got a couple minutes, but Cramer always has something new going on. Every time you see him, something major's changed in his life, new job, new house, new spouse, whatever, new dream for the future. Do you have Cramers?
3: Which Cramer? Are you talking about Seinfeld?
2: Well, yeah, I think each of these are based on.
3: He does have a lot of new going on. Yeah. He never had a job. When did Kramer have a job?
2: I don't know. I never really watched Seinfeld,
3: you
2: honestly.
3: Didn't watch Seinfeld?
2: I watched a few here and there, but I never
3: really
2: was that invested in it. Yeah.
3: I'm shocked.
2: Yeah.
3: Kramer's, yeah, Seinfeld's funny.
2: Yeah. Always something new. Got a new investment. I know you've got that.
3: Yeah.
2: Stuff.
3: I mean, you're chasing the little red object, whatever it is, right? And that problem is you don't have a real solid plan, right? You're always checking for the next greatest, latest thing. And I get it. 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
2: 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Talk to them. Fun fact of the week, Brian. Apple founder, this is kind of gross, Steve Jobs was known to soak his feet in company toilets to help relieve stress. That's a weird kink.
1: That is really weird.
2: Steve Jobs. I feel like you got that kind of money, you can have something in your office to relieve some stress, you know?
1: That is very creepy.
2: I know. I thought you would think that too. So, cast with purpose. Retirement lessons from fly fishing. You like to fish. I like to fish. Fly fishing isn't about brute force. It's about patience, timing, and understanding your environment. In a lot of ways, building a successful retirement plan works the same way, according to this article. So let's learn a few financial lessons from the river, Brian. Number one, you have to read the water. Kind of relates to finance, doesn't it? Good fly fisherman doesn't just cast anywhere.
6: I mean, I'm not much of a fisherman, but you are.
1: That probably relates
2: but
1: to
2: you. But you fish some. I mean, you'd go fishing with me, wouldn't you?
6: Oh, yeah, yeah. I have fished, but it's been a while.
2: Are you good? Do you catch fish?
6: No.
2: I mean, do you, man?
6: I think I'm good when I'm around people that are good.
2: Yeah. It's like golf. I'm a better golfer when I'm with someone better than me.
6: Yeah, I mean, you learn from them. I think that's true about a lot of things, right? I think you're better investor when you're around people that are good or better investors.
2: Are you saying that I'm getting better?
6: Yeah, of course, because of me.
2: Thanks, man. I'll take that as a compliment.
6: No, I'm just teasing. Yeah. I mean, I think financial plan does take a lot. A lot of people think it's just, you know, making a simple investment decision. The things that are going to my brain when somebody's asking me a question about where should I take money from, like they have no idea. I'm going back and forth, like, you know, thinking about taxes and capital gains and distributions and liquidity and income needs and risk and just...
2: It's just not that simple.
6: What if they need it? And, you know, I'm going, you know, so... And it's why it's funny when somebody does ask me, like at a party, whatever, or you get together and somebody comes, hey, I got a quick question for you. What's a good, you know, stock to buy? Or, and I can't just say XYZ stock is good because... It's not that simple.
2: Yeah.
6: I mean, sure, if you want to buy $10 worth of stock, you won't go buy anything you want, right? Or $50, but...
2: I tried not to ask you those questions, by the way, because, I mean, for one, I think we're friends first. We've been friends for a long time, and I always think, you know, it's like people who come up to me and go, who's the most famous person you've ever met? Oh, my gosh. We've met every person and every artist. I mean, we're in the business of that.
6: Yeah,
2: so
6: exactly.
2: To ask you shop questions outside of shop, I feel like, is a violation of your...
6: No, I don't mind. I don't mind it at all. I like helping people, but it's just they're hard questions when you don't know enough about the person. Now, if one of my clients come up to me, which we had a client event, you know, at our farm, and we had,
2: a great event, by the way.
6: Several people came up to me and was like, "Hey, I got this going on," and I can.
2: But you know, but you already know the info
6: exactly, and they can whisper it to me, and I can whisper back the answer pretty easily because it's simple, and it's like, "Hey, you know, this is going on," or I'm going, "Ooh, we need to talk about that." That's, I need more specifics.
2: Maybe not tonight. Maybe not over the creme brulee.

0: late, but yeah. Maybe Monday we'll get to it.
1: And the problem is the answer could be very long, and it's like I want to talk to the other people. You know,
0: Brett Sharp sitting over there with his wife. I want to go hang out with Brett.
1: I got to take the Brett. I was going to throw this joke at though, like, and I totally missed it. I forgot.
0: At me?
1: Yes, I totally forgot. I was going to be like, I like to go ahead and announce my co-host on Retire with Integrity. He looks like he's standing up, but he's not. He's actually sitting down. The tall, big giraffe guy looking guy. He looks like he's like standing. No, he's actually sitting down right now.
0: The guy with the giant head and the Q-tip. He looks like a walking Q-tip with the white hair. Yeah.
1: That one.
0: You should have done that, man.
1: That's Brett Sharp.
0: That's funny. You just forgot about it.
1: Yeah. I didn't. Yeah. I don't know.
0: It was surprising to me how many people in that room listen to your show, though, man. A lot of people in that room listen to your show.
1: I know. I'm shocked that some of the people actually never listen to talk radio, and then they start listening to it. It's good that, I mean, they catch up with stuff and they learn, and then, you know, it's kind of one of those times where we're talking about kids or grandkids or whatever. Yeah. Speaking of my grandson is over 1 year, and my granddaughter's having her first birthday this weekend. I mean, that's fun.
0: Yeah.
1: That's stuff to look forward to, you know?
0: Yeah.
1: I mean, that's the thing. When you get to know people over the years and you get to see them enjoying their family and grandkids when they get older, and we got some of the great grandkids. You know, that's the stuff that makes the job special, because you get to see their faces light up about their life. And it might not be grandkids. It might be I'm traveling to Europe or California. We wanted this bike ride, or we did a marathon. We had a client do a marathon. I'm like, what is wrong with you? I said, I know a good therapist. You guys need help. You can run in marathons?
0: I just loved when you're up there.
1: You know how bad that is on your knee?
0: Yeah. Right. I just loved when you were up there at the podium and you were, you know, addressing the crowd, and you were like, these three people couldn't make it, but I'm so happy to tell you that the reason they couldn't make it is because they're living their dream in retirement. One of them was, I don't know what it was, going to Italy, but they were traveling and living their lives, and that's why they missed the seminar. But
1: that makes us happy. That's like gives me the little, you know, the goosebumps.
0: Yeah,
1: like thank you, and it's not all attributed to us or me or whatever. But that means we're keeping them on track. We're giving them solid advice so they can go out and live their best life.
0: Well, it's a team effort. It's you and them. Yeah. I mean, you're helping them.
1: And they're willing to contribute. Like, we've had some clients I've had to literally let go because they wouldn't communicate with us.
0: That's hard.
1: We need money. Okay, so what's going on? Oh, we need money. Okay, great. And they wouldn't come in and sit down to a plan. And after a couple of years, I'm like, look, I don't know what's happening. I don't know what's going on. I hope that everything's okay. But like, you might be best that you go with someone else. I mean, we can't truly help people and be a fiduciary if we don't know what's going on.
0: Yeah. And what their needs are.
1: It's not in their best interest.
0: Desires are.
1: Like these people come in and be like, oh, I got a tax guy. He takes care of everything on the tax guy. Oh, good. I've got, you know, this insurance guy. He sells me all the life insurance and everything, and I don't need any advice on that stuff. I've got I got the estate planning attorney. Oh, good. Well, great. Okay. So do you want a second opinion on any of that? No. I just need the investments done. You're like, okay. Or it's just taxes, which is very common because they hear us talk about taxes. Like, hey, you sound pretty smart on the tax stuff. I really need somebody to do tax strategy. But I'm good on everything else. I'm good on the investments. I'm good on the estate plan. I'm good on all the gifting strategies, right? Asset protection. I got the greatest. If you don't want a comprehensive plan, just save us both a lot of time and effort.
0: Yeah.
1: It's fine.
0: Yeah. We'll even.
1: You want your silo.
0: Give you some names of some other people.
1: Yeah.
0: You know.
1: Like, it's okay. You know, there's nothing wrong with it. But what I have found, and this is 100% true, this is not a lie, this is not a myth. I got a million other. I don't know if it's a million, but I could find 1,000 other comprehensive financial planners that got 20 plus years in the business, and they're all going to back me and say, 100%, we are doing a better job. We're giving 1,000% better advice for people that are open, that are willing to look at the whole entire thing. And when they fully say, look, I want you guys to help us with this, this, this, and this, there's one captain running the ship. That's the problem. There's too many captains.
0: Yeah.
1: Why is there only one captain on a big dang ship, right? Like those big monster cruise ships. You've been on a cruise ship?
0: Sure.
1: They're massive. They're cities.
0: Yeah.
1: There's one captain.
0: Yeah. Yeah. You don't want too many chefs in the kitchen.
1: Yeah.
0: You just don't.
1: Now, he delegates, right? The captain certainly delegates to different departments and different managers and certainly, right? But there's one, and so you need someone to be able to be that person that knows your life intimately. And look, there's great financial planning. I was talking to a friend of mine up in Maryland, and he's telling about a client who made a bunch of money and in a business, did really well. IPO took off. He made lots of money.
0: Love when that happens.
1: Big money, a lot of zeros, right? And he still stayed very humble, though. You know, the guy didn't change the way he was. He didn't go out and buy, you know, the Lambos. And you know, he could have bought a dealership if he wanted to, right?
0: Yeah.
1: He kept true to himself, gave a lot of money away. Stayed close to his family still, helped them where needed. But, you know, very humble. My friend, who's a financial planner and an attorney and very good at what he does, I learned a lot from tax planning. We kind of feed off each other on strategies and things. And he's like, you know what the coolest thing about this business? He's like, the relationship that you have with these people after 30 plus years. I mean, man, he had some kind of tragedy in his family. And he's like, man, I hugged him so hard. Like, because it was one of his grandkids. That something tragic happened to, you know, his client's grandkid. Wasn't his.
0: Yeah. No, I got it.
1: And it just broke this man. He's like, I'd give all the money back in the world just to, you know, be able to spend time with.
0: Man, that's heavy. Yeah.
1: A grandson again.
0: Yeah.
1: You know? And he's like, man, I haven't cried so hard in my life. I'm like, this is just a client. But that's the kind of effect that you build these relationships with these people.
0: Because and they no longer become a client.
1: They're not a client.
0: They become part of your fam almost.
1: Yeah, they are. And so, yeah, that's why I was like, when we visited the barn, I'm like, look, you're coming in my home.
0: That is true. That is your home. You've invited people into your home.
1: I mean, it wasn't our. We don't live in that
0: spot. I know,
1: spot,
0: but I'm just saying.
1: It's not Ruth Chris Steakhouse, which is very informal, right? It's like, hey, we want you to see where we are, where our happy place is, because I mean, we feel comfortable here, and hopefully you guys do too. So anyways, it's the relationships are important, but once you get to that point, right, and you have those related people trust you, and they want to continue to do what? 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Now it's like, so many clients we're helping their kids. Their kids are doing well, right? They're in their 40s. They know they're going to inherit it. You got to go see Brian. You got to go see Emily. You got to see Maddie. You got to see John. You got to see get cleaned up, get fixed up.
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9: ABC News, I'm Brian Clark. The status unknown of two crew members on board a heavy lift helicopter. It crashed battling fires in Utah. Friday, bulldozer operator.

0: Operator was killed while trying to contain a wildfire in south central Oregon. That wildfire risk remains elevated throughout the West, says ABC meteorologist Samara Theodore.
1: We are seeing diminished air quality due to all the smoke we've got. 9 p.m. tonight, mountain time, we're starting to see these plumes of very heavy and extreme wildfire smoke sink down into places like Idaho, out towards Casper, Idaho Falls. Supposed to really be on alert as you head through the remainder of your Saturday.
0: The newly confirmed Attorney General Todd Blanche thanking the Senate on social media for staying late to confirm him. The one-vote margin came down to Louisiana Republican Bill Cassidy. That's after every Democrat and Republicans, Lisa Murkowski and Susan Collins, voted against. Tonight's Powerball jackpot, $856 million. Nobody's won it since May 2nd. This is ABC News.
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4: 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So, Brian, a lot of times when I'm reading these articles, I go, this is kind of a stretch. This is kind of a dumb thing. But you always seem to bring it back around. You've got a good way with analogies and a way to make things, I don't know, just kind of gel. And we were talking about fly fishing and how it relates to financial well-being. And this one I thought, you know, with fishing, patience is always the key. Patience beats constant action is what this bullet point is. Patience beats constant action. How you feel about that one?
5: Yeah, patience is hard though, right? I mean, I think the older you get, the easier it gets.
4: What you call it, get rich quick. That's what I want to do. Well, I want to get rich quick.
5: Right. Yeah, and it doesn't work that way. Like, I tell stories to my son, who's the youngest son, who's 18.
4: Jonathan?
5: Yeah, and, or any of my kids or anybody, and it's like...
4: I know, but Jonathan's one I know.
5: Yeah,
4: and Hannah.
5: So, and it's like, so, look, you know, I talk about this real estate investor that did really well, but it took him 35 years to get there. Right now, there's people that...
4: I don't want to take that long, by the way.
5: There's people who have done it in 5 or 10, but they're the exception, not the norm. They also work their tails off. Probably harder than you want to work, right?
4: And they also got help early on, I bet.
5: Some of them did, yeah. And I think, you know, they also took courses and they had some coaching. And so the idea is, what does it take for someone like you to make a change, right? And want to do something different.
4: Financially?
5: Yeah.
4: It takes me trusting someone and getting help to make sure that I know what I'm doing, that I'm making educated decisions.
5: And a lot of times it takes pain though too, right? Like people have to have pain to make another decision, right? To make a change. And it doesn't mean physical pain, right? Like, oh, I got sick or, you know, I got cancer or whatever. It could be an emotional pain, right? Like, I feel like I'm making a really bad decision with that stock I bought or the 401k decision, or it could be some kind of pain, and that pain is so great in your mind that you are forced to make a change. Like, you're willing to make a change. And I know there's pain every time somebody comes in. I just want to know what it is. Like, well, I feel like I'm missing out.

0: own tax planning strategies. Is it because you didn't know about the Augusta rule? Yeah, as a business owner, I heard about that. You heard you talking about that. Yeah, okay, you're paying $5,000 too much in tax every year. So then it doesn't add up to a lot, but you've had the same CPA for 20 years, right? So that's $100,000. So what would that $100,000, what would the $100,000, this is a small, little teeny tax strategy, Brett, but that's $100,000, right? Like,
1: and I know from you, opportunity cost.
0: Well, yeah, what's the $100,000 should be in 30 years?
1: Invested and invested well.
0: Right? Yeah. So it's like, okay, what would that be? $250,000, $300,000, $400,000? So I think that's the big issue is I want a tax strategy, but I also want to trust my CPA that I've had for 40 years. I want to cut my tax bill, but don't make him mad and keep using him. Eh, I don't think that works.
1: Yeah.
0: Unfortunately.
1: Yeah.
0: I mean,
1: Jim, you got
0: to
1: go.
0: We tell everybody, like, look, continue to work with your CPA wherever. If they're doing everything that you want them to do and they showed you these three strategies that are going to, I mean, we literally just got a call with a client a Zoom call meeting review. He's only been with us 2 or 3 years. But last year, the two strategies, he had another stock position. And we did a Section 179 depreciation strategy that he didn't think of. And we also did, well, a couple things. We did the Augusta rule, which I just mentioned. And then...
1: We also did
0: a charitable lead annuity trust, which he's a very big charitable giver. A lot of people don't understand this, but if you're going to church and you give 10%, like a lot of people do, you know, let's say you're making $200,000 a year and you're giving $20,000 away and you have money sitting there in a brokerage account, a taxable account. Like, why not? I mean, we saved him, I think it was $40,000 in taxes, and he didn't have to change anything. In other words, he's not giving more money away than what he was. He's already given it away. We just changed how he's giving it.
1: Oh, okay.
0: Does that make sense?
1: Yeah. Kinda.
0: So we just had to move money from one bucket to another. At the end of the day, he's not giving 1 cent more away. The church is still getting it. I didn't have to convince
1: him. It's all legal.
0: There's a couple different type of charitable lead annuity trust, but the idea is he didn't change anything, and it cut his tax bill with the depreciation by, what was it? $100,000.
1: Dang.
0: So his fees that he pays us, because he's got a significant of assets, even when you include that, though, I mean, he's still got, 600% return from what the fees were paid to us on the tax savings. And that's what he came to us. Actually, it was from when we were doing some advertising with, I think he listened to Star Country back in the day.
1: Yeah, I remember that.
0: Mm-hmm. And so he goes, man, I need tax help. I'm getting crushed. I'm like, well, you have a CPA, call him. I was so busy. I was just like pretty frank with him. I'm like, look, I don't have time.
1: Yeah.
0: I'm like, man, I like you. You sound like a really, and he is a super nice guy. His wife and her are just greatest salt of the earth people.
1: Yeah.
0: We wouldn't have problems in this world if they were like them, right?
1: Yeah.
0: Just down-to-earth good people. And I was just like, look, you have a CPA.
1: Yeah.
0: Some people come in here, they don't have a business. You know, they don't have... I've heard they're pretty good. I don't know them personally, but I've heard they're good CPAs. And he goes, I did. I've been bugging them for months. And I'm selling my business. And I'm going to get crushed. And there's some of the things we couldn't do because it was too late. He'd already signed documents.
1: And how much is that? You preach that on the
0: all
1: show.
0: All the time.
1: How much does that happen?
0: It's now in the millions and millions of dollars of lost tax savings because of not calling. Because you got to understand, the first call when they get an offer from a real estate, thankfully we've coached our clients, like, call us. I don't care if it's the weekend. Leave a message. Like, you think of it, call us. Email. Now you can text us.
1: Yeah.
0: You can text our main number. You can email. Like, if you think of it, just call, text, email, whatever, something.
1: Yeah.
0: And then we can
1: smoke signals.
0: Start the conversation, right? And, but yeah, I mean, he paid, I don't know, what was it? $600,000 too much in tax. We did some things. Like I said, we reduced it, but could have reduced it all. I mean, still got plenty of money. The idea is

0: That's $1 million.
1: What? That's crazy. I can't sell it. I'm going to lose all this money. And they go, okay, well, what can I do to reduce it?
0: And they throw out a couple things like, you know, that will save them $5,000 or $10,000, $20,000. But like the bulk of it is still there. And so then, but they don't know where to go. Right. And they call around, they look Google, and so they don't know who to trust. And that's, you know, that's, but they trust their CP. So they stick with them through the, through it. And then and I'm writing a check. It's awful because there's legal, moral, and ethical tax strategies that they can implement. And a lot of those strategies are actually some of our estate planning strategies. At the same time, we're cleaning up their estate, making sure the stuff is going to where they need to.
2: Yeah.
0: The kids, the grandkids, the people you love and care about, people you've worked for, you know, for, to give it, to leave it to. And we're cleaning all that up at the same time. So, yeah, I mean, that's kind of why...
2: That communication is so important. And that's why I was just telling you earlier, I always feel guilty that I'm, you know, kind of violating your space if I ask you questions. But also, I don't want to not ask you when I've got something major going on because I know you're going to shoot me straight and give me sound
0: advice. Yeah, but so. You're different, though. You can call me and we can talk. And so even though you live on the other side of the moon... You know, you're so far away.
2: You know what? I am pretty far away from you now.
0: I know.
2: I'm like, oh, probably an hour.
0: But we all both come into Roanoke, so it's fine.
2: We've been threatening to do lunch or dinner or something here.
0: I know, soon. Forever and ever. We just got to put it on the calendar and do it.
2: All right, let's do that. 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
2: 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Hopefully you're learning something here from the show because Brian's got lots of advice. Let's talk about truth bombs, Brian. I saw this in an article. Hopefully your world won't be shaken too violently when we drop these truth bombs in your lap. Tell me what you think about these truth bombs I found on this online article. Bonds aren't always as great for retirees as a lot of people think. Because I think people most of the time think bonds are more secure, but Even bonds can be on a bubble, right?
0: Aggregate Bond Index, AGG.

0: You know what that is? It's an ETF. Of course you do.
1: Yeah. yeah.
0: iShares Aggregate Bond Index. It seeks to track an index that includes U.S. investment grade bonds. So it's a way to gain broad exposure to like the total U.S. bond market.
1: Okay.
0: That's really just for U.S. bonds, right? And then you look at like the holdings of it, it's the United States Treasury, 46%, government mortgage-backed bonds, you know, all that. And then big corporate issuers. So here's the thing. So a lot of people use that as a benchmark. Like, so when you're, if we're looking, you showed me your 401k earlier, right?
1: Yeah.
0: I was looking at it.
1: And it's like, am I doing all right?
0: And it had this amazing return of like minus 40%. I was like, wait.
1: It was a great return, honestly. I'm like,
0: you might need to hire someone.
1: Yeah.
0: But he would call all the time and bug me, so I can't help him.
1: I know.
0: No, but so you look at the iShares Aggregate Bond Index, or AGG, and you say, oh, what is this? And this is just it's a lot of times being used as a benchmark for bonds to say like, oh, AGG did, you know, 50-50s, S&P 500, 50%, 50% AGG. And that's kind of like a benchmark of 50-50 bonds and stocks, right? And
1: okay.
0: And you kind of use that, a lot of advisors will use that to go, oh, well, you know, that's a mixed portfolio for someone that's 60 years old, right? They don't want to take a lot of risk. And well, I mean, that's fine. But look at the return. It's pathetic.
1: Yeah.
0: The return over the last 10 years, total return. And this is everything.
1: This
0: right?
1: is bonds. This is
0: yeah, this is bonds. IRA bond ETF, it's done 1.52. And it's not because of fees. Oh, those ETFs, they charge a lot. Really? It's 0.03%. Not 0.3%. Not 3%.
1: I'm getting
0: 0.03. So it's pretty much free.
1: Sorry for my ignorance. You're saying ETF. I'm thinking electronic funds transfer, but what's ETF?
0: Exchange traded fund.
1: Oh, duh. Okay.
0: So it's very low cost pass fund, but 1.52% in the last 10 years.
1: Yeah.
0: That does not keep up with inflation.
1: Yeah. You're losing money.
0: You're losing purchasing power. And so this is like, it's a dilemma. Like, what else do you put it in, right? So, you know, there's structured products out there that you can use. I don't know if we've ever talked about those before. It's bank issued. We ever mentioned that, where they give you a buffer and where you could basically have a little bit of downside protection.
1: What is it? What is it called?
0: Structured products.
1: Oh, okay.
0: So it's an investment tool that the banks have made up. And while they're okay, it's a market-linked investment though, right? It's tied to the market and it's...
1: Which fluctuates, which goes up and down. So.
0: Right. And it's a basket of securities and options and all kinds of things, commodities, whatever. So what they're doing is saying like, hey, if the market goes up 20%, we'll give you 15%. But if the market goes down 40, you'll only lose 20.
1: Ah, I see.
0: So they limit you on the downside, limit you on the upside.
1: Yeah.
0: Problem is they're issued typically from banks, and a lot of them in 2008, I mean, got
1: smoked,
0: hammered.
1: Yeah.
0: Hammered in the sense
1: that... I was going to say, if the bank's doing it too, they're looking for only for the upside. So.
0: Yeah, and so they... A lot of them got hammered so bad that, you know, the banks went down, and so then people lost their money. Mm. And so a lot of them are not FDIC insured. Yeah, you can't, some of them you can. So structured product, that's a way when you're looking at like alternatives. What's alternatives so I can have lower risk, right? That's what people are coming to us like, oh, I love your tax strategy, but we also want to invest the money, and how do we keep it, you know, conservative? How do I do this, right? And so is there anything that I can get some upside potential, but I also want some downside protection, and not when the market corrects?
1: If,
0: right?
1: Yeah.
0: I mean, it's like, or yeah, not if, but when.
1: Yeah, right.
0: Right? I mean, it's going to. It's just that nobody has like exact date.
1: And by the way, isn't the federally insured, that's only up to like $250,000 or something, right?
0: Oh, FDIC?
1: Yeah,
0: it's $250,000. I think it's per account. And yeah, some people have 10 bank accounts because they're spreading it out. But look, there's alternatives to bonds. Bonds are, unfortunately, they had their bull run, right? They did. And so, I mean, a lot of our clients are looking for something that does have a lot of the growth, which with interest rates at the way they are, there is products that have some growth, but they also can protect you on the downside. So the problem is 95% of them are garbage out there, and you got to be very wary of them.
1: Yeah.
0: Got to really know your stuff. You got to look at somebody that can help you. But there's not a, for conservative investors, it's like, what am I going to put my money in a CD and expect to retire at 3%?
1: No. You're still losing money.
0: You are losing money.
1: Yeah. Thank you for looking at my 401k.
0: Yeah, no, we already made a couple good adjustments.
1: Yeah. I mean, how about this truth bomb? Income tax rates are currently close to historical lows. It's true. It's a truth bomb. It's true. Income tax rates right now are still, I know people thought that twos and threes, that those were ridiculously low. Those will never come back, will they?
0: Yeah, no. So I've got some charts. I used to show this all the time. The top marginal rates in the 70s were up at, so you had to be making millions, like in today's dollars, but it was up to like 91%. And like some of the brackets were 70% for, yeah.
1: Jeez.
0: You're like, who's going to work for, yeah. So, right. It's crazy. Yeah. We're actually very low
1: right now.
0: Right.
1: Yeah. What about this truth bomb? The hardest part of investing is managing your own behavior. We kind of talked about that earlier. Kind of, you know, Chicken Little and people getting too anxious. And I think that's a truth bomb.
0: Yeah. I mean, yeah, I think it is. It's managing. That's what we do. We're managing people's behavior.
1: Well, I think you've said it multiple times on the show before that people's emotional decisions aren't always the best decisions.
0: Yep. No, it's what gets people in trouble. The Dalbar study is a study that I don't know who puts it, you know, if you can buy it online anymore, you can Google it. But they put out a report every year and they analyze statements. Like they'll take your 401k statement and they'll analyze it and they'll go, okay, what was the return?
1: Back testing it, you mean?
0: Yeah.
1: Yeah.
0: Yeah. So they'll say,
1: would you call it a Dalbar?
0: Dalbar. Yeah, it's a company that does, they're looking for the investor gap between, you know, what the average equity investor's return made and what the S&P return was.
1: Mm.
0: So, you know, what they found, a lot of them, the average fixed investor, yeah, so here's the performance for the average fixed income investor turned positive in 2020, rising to 2.41, despite the improvement the investor gap for fixed income widened with the Bloomberg Aggregate Bond with the next returning 7.3%, resulting in a gap of 4.89%. What does that mean?
1: I think
0: I said it really fast. So the Aggregate Bond Index returned 7%. And the average fixed income investor earned 2.41. There was a gap of almost 5%. Mm. That's a lot of money on billions, hundreds of billions of dollars.
1: Yeah, man.
0: Maybe trillions. Why? Do you know why? Irrational, emotional behavior.
1: Decisions. Mm-hmm.
0: That was it. It wasn't fees. I thought it was fees at first when I read this report like 20 years ago when it came out. They do it every year. And I used to pay for it because I had a little cool chart and graph.
1: Yeah.
0: But I could tell the story in 5 seconds. So I don't need it anymore. But the real thing was that on the positive years, like what happened last year, it's like, oh, it was up. Not that big of a gap. It's the volatile years when you have this massive drop. This year, there's probably going to be a big drop because in April, when everything went whoop, right? People sell out and panic and they wait for a month to get back in. They miss out on the upside. So, but bond investors are already conservative and they panic at a little anything. I mean, the aggregate bond index I talked about, remember I was like, oh, it's more conservative. Our risk score software evaluates it at like less than a 2, like 1.4 or something. It lost 16% down in 2022.
1: Wow.
0: How is that conservative?
1: Yeah.
0: You got $2 million, you lost $320,000 if you were in that bond index.
1: Good grief, that's, man.
0: So that's not conservative. So that's what panic people, right? They lose 320 grand and they're $2 million. He's got $2 million in stocks, but this is the conservative stuff. And he goes, wait a second, I lost $320,000. What does he do? He sells. And he does, you know, buys a CD or he just locked in his losses.
1: Yeah.
0: And this is the gap of almost 5%. On the bond investors. It's emotional decisions. So having a coach to walk you through, right? You go to make a dumb decision, Brett, you call me and go, Brian, I had a thing about doing. No. Stay the course. Stick with the plan, right? Keep going forward. And then you stay. And then, oh, market bounces back up and you got the returns of the market. I mean, you didn't jump out of the building.
1: Right? Yeah, letting your heart lead your mind is more for love, less for finance, I think, right?
0: Right,
1: yeah. 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
4: 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Creekmer Wealth Advisors is not permitted to offer, and no statement made during this show shall constitute, tax or legal advice. Our firm is not affiliated with or endorsed by the United States government or any governmental agency. The information and opinions contained herein, provided by third parties, have been obtained from sources believed to be reliable, but accuracy and completeness cannot be guaranteed by Creekmer Wealth Advisors.
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6: From ABC News, I'm Brian Clark. President Trump says he'll appeal to the Supreme Court after a panel from the D.C. Circuit blocked construction of the White House ballroom, saying that Congress must authorize construction. More from ABC Stephen Portnoy in Washington.
7: Pushing back against the ruling, Trump arguing his ballroom will serve as a desperately needed military center. In court papers, the administration says at 90,000 square feet, nearly twice the size of the existing mansion, the ballroom would serve as a physical barrier, protecting the rest of the White House complex and housing a drone port on its roof.
6: Overnight, President Trump's former personal attorney, Todd Blanche, was confirmed by the Senate as the new attorney general.
8: On this vote, the yeas are 50, the nays are 49. The nomination is confirmed.
6: Finalized at 4:31 this morning, Republican Senator Bill Cassidy was the key vote in favor after Republican Susan Collins and Lisa Murkowski voted against Blanche. ABC's Olivia Rubin has more on their reasons.
9: They opposed Blanche in part because of his involvement in granting an unprecedented tax immunity deal to President Trump, blocking the IRS from continuing any

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0: U.S. and Iran say they're on the edge of a deal to reopen the Strait of Hormuz, but Oman's foreign ministry condemned what it called repeated attacks on ships. That's after the United Arab Emirates blamed Iran for firing on one of its oil carriers.
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0: feels the earth working.
1: All right, so I guess I'm pretty boring.
2: Yep.

0: You are an American citizen. That's what I'm saying. And let me tell you.
1: I think, too, I was going to say congratulations to him, but I think it speaks to you just do something kind of unhinged and then it kind of works out. And it's like, that's great, you know? And then other people can do that blueprint. They can start DMing models in Paris.
2: He can start a trend.
0: Yes, he can. And tell you, she's beautiful.
2: Well, she's a model.
0: Yes.
2: I would hope. Otherwise, she'd be unqualified for her job.
0: And she's doing some major brands.
2: Oh, that's really cool.
0: I don't
2: want to
0: talk about the brands, but she's doing some major brands. So, just one last question, Sarah. How is he different than any guy that you met in the United States?
1: I felt like there was a level of... First, I just noticed politeness, like pleasantries that just... I feel like are kind of lost. And again, it could be because I'm old. And so I'm really into, you know, having certain pleasantries and politeness and etiquette, you know, when you first meet someone. And so that is something that he had. And then two, he made this playlist. We both love 90s R&B and hip hop. And when he was making his categories of playlists, he put them in categories. I was like, that is a level of care that I do not think in a long time. Like, you categorize each one? He's like, these are dance ones. These are sing-alongs. Like, what? And so I said, this is the one. You know, like, this is the person I need to be with. And, you know, he's like that with laundry. So that's good, too.
0: You know what? That's awesome. And that's not far from what Ian said, too. He said that she is very polite, and unlike a lot of young women that he may have met in California, in Southern California, that she is not like, you know, how much money do you have?
2: Sure.
0: And what kind of car do you have? And that he said that's just not even in her world.
2: Look at her, a couple of Americans stealing all the available people in Paris.
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6: New Mexico Attorney General Raul Torres says his state's massive victory against Meta is proof the narrative about social media and children is changing around the world.
7: Yesterday's decision was, by all accounts, a historic moment.
6: He says New Mexico relied on a 56-year-old outdated statute written long before social media and smartphones. He's calling on his state and others to update laws to be in line with current technology. Meta says it will appeal the verdict. Alex Stone, ABC News.
8: ABC News, I'm Sherry Preston. Iran issued dramatic new demands for the Strait of Hormuz to reopen as the United Arab Emirates said one of its ships was targeted by an Iranian missile there. Another attorney general is now in charge of the Department of Justice. ABC's Olivia Rubin with more on the latest confirmation.
9: A major win for Todd Blanche, who overcame opposition from within his own party to narrowly secure the votes he needed here. The deciding vote coming from Senator Bill Cassidy, who announced he would support Blanche even though he said he's not perfect. Cassidy framing it as a choice between Blanche and someone potentially worse.
8: ABC's Olivia Rubin. The Senate has approved a funding bill to avoid a government shutdown before the midterms. Senators, however, left town without securing the voting bill President Trump wants them to pass. Another 20,000 people ordered to leave their homes in Western Canada as a fast-moving wildfire grew rapidly and raced toward towns along British Columbia's Okanagan Lake. This is ABC News.
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5: From ABC News, I'm Sherry Preston. As of right now, no deal between the U.S. and Iran on that crucial waterway, the Strait of Hormuz, that has been at the center of the war. Iran issuing dramatic new demands today, and the UAE says it was targeted by Yemen's Houthi rebels. ABC's Gio Benitez with more.
6: The U.S. and Iran say that they are on the edge of a deal to reopen the Strait of Hormuz. One Iranian official tells ABC News that a deal is close between Iran and Oman on shipping in the strait. A U.S. official said that any of the routes agreed to will be, quote, without any impediments like tolls. A spokesman for Iran's parliament added that implementation of the agreement is still subject to final approval by all parties.
5: The end of the 60-day period to negotiate a final deal will end in just over a week, but could be extended. A win for President Trump's former personal lawyer, Todd Blanche, will now be in charge of the Federal Justice Department. The vote taken early this morning on Blanche's attorney general confirmation with a last-minute yes being from Senator Bill Cassidy, who lost his seat to a Trump-backed opponent in his primary. An appeals court ruling that the Trump administration has to stop construction on the big ballroom until Congress gives its approval. Louisiana Republican Senator John Kennedy says he'll give it a yes.
7: I mean, the security will be much better there than, for example, the ballroom at the Washington Hilton.
5: Vermont Democratic Senator Peter Welch.
8: What you have is a president who is overreaching well beyond the authority of the executive. But unfortunately, unless we get Republicans to stand up for the legislative branch, he's going to get away with it.
5: A deadly school shooting in Thailand that began when the teenage gunman murdered his grandparents, then went to his school and began firing.
9: Authorities have released no clear motive for the shooting, only saying that the suspect was, quote, carrying pressure and tension. And while these types of shootings are rare in Thailand, this is the third school-related shooting in the country this year.
5: ABC's Marcus Moore. 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
5: A manhunt in New York State for a man suspected of killing his father, then setting fire to his home.
15: Police say 32-year-old Thomas Ryan is considered armed and dangerous, allegedly carrying chopped wood into his father, Robert Ryan's home on Thursday. Then a loud bang before he's captured on doorbell camera, allegedly running away. the home engulfed in flames.
5: ABC's Ike Ajachi. Ryan's sister says he has long suffered from mental illness and recently stopped taking his medications. Emergency in Puerto Rico. Restrictions now in place across the island amid severe drought. ABC's Ashant Singh has details.
1: More than 180,000 customers in San Juan and six surrounding municipalities are now on a rotating schedule that can leave them without running water for 48 hours at a time. Nearly 68% of Puerto Rico is now in drought. San Juan has had just over 2 inches of rain since the start of meteorological summer, more than 9 inches below normal, and just July brought only about half an inch, the driest July on record there. And the drought is expected to both persist and possibly even expand.
5: It was a daring rescue, going there in complete darkness and extreme cold temperatures. The mission is in Antarctica to fly out an ailing scientist. The plane flew in temperatures as cold as 45 below in total darkness because it's winter there. The scientist was then flown 2,300 miles back to New Zealand and is now being treated. Sherry Preston, ABC News.
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0: So here in Arizona, we have the cactus cams.
26: Okay.
0: You know, the big saguaro cactuses right. that have all these little cameras. And then what they're doing is they're tracking your speed and they're sending you tickets in the mail.
26: Those scoundrels.
0: I know. But, there's a secret here, but I don't really want to talk about it too much, that you don't really have to pay the ticket. But that's a whole nother story.
26: I wouldn't say that. You're just setting yourself up for a lawsuit.
0: I know. You always have to pay the ticket. I'm just letting you know. Now, in Stamford, Connecticut, what the police are doing is that they're setting up like construction zones and then they're putting on safety vests in order to catch people who are speeding through construction zones.
26: Like undercover cops
0: kinda.
26: With hidden cameras?
0: Glendale, Arizona, during Easter, they had cops out dressed as Easter bunnies that were waving at you and they were also holding little radar things to see if you're going too fast.
26: Why are they constantly trying to trick us? Okay. They're constantly trying to trap us.
0: Wait, San Francisco, they have cops in chicken suits. Like, come on in, we're having a special on chicken, spinning signs.
26: Oh, okay.
0: Okay. Las Vegas, during St. Patrick's Day, they had cops that were dressed as leprechauns on the strip to see if you were going to be speeding or running red lights or anything like that.
26: Top of the warning to you there, Kim Commando. License and registration, please.
0: Okay. Now, in New Jersey, they're doing something that's really strange. And it wrote 74 tickets in 6 hours. 74. I'm going to tell you more about that, the big reveal. 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All right, this one's going viral. And I think we actually have the picture of the Dunellen Police Department that we're going to be sharing. It's a regular neighborhood. And then all of a sudden, you see a big bush that starts moving.
26: Like George Bush?
0: No, like a tree bush. And it's standing right there. It's full stakeout mode.
26: That's people are getting caught by that thing.
0: Okay, explain it for all of our radio listeners.
26: It looks like a guy went on Temu and Google searched bush costume. And you can see his hands. You can see his eyes and his face.
0: The binoculars.
26: People are falling for this?
0: Yes. They're looking for distracted drivers. And so what that guy does in the bush is he's on a radio and he tells the guy down the street who's wearing a T-shirt that says, not a cop.
26: Okay.
0: And then they're pulling them over.
26: You know what is going to distract me is a bush using a radar gun. That's what's going to distract me while I'm driving.
0: No, they're branching out into new ways of law enforcement.
26: Oh, boy.
0: Yes. You know, there was also a cop in a gaming console costume.
26: Where's that?
0: It looked like a Wii.
26: Uh-huh.
0: So when you went by, it went, Wii U, Wii U, Wii U, Wii U, Wii U. Oh, that's right. And on that happy note, welcome. See, I'm telling you, I'm on fire today, folks. I'm just letting you know. Just letting you know, sitting right here at the get-go.
26: Starting off spectacularly.
0: Just branching out.
26: Oh, stop. You don't have to do that one again.
0: Why? That was so funny.
26: All right.
0: It deserves it. It's the America's largest, best, award-winning what would you say? The most awesomest show?
26: I wouldn't say that. I don't know if awesomeness is a word. Is it?
0: I'm sure it is in Latin.
26: It's just good. It's just good radio.
0: It is. It's great radio. And of course, I'm Kim Komando, and joining me is Andrew Babinski. And let's see. Coming up, we have your car snitching on you, your kid's school laptop never stopped taking notes, and Google owes you money.
26: Okay.
0: So, but we're going to get started.
26: I like money.
0: With Sam Altman.
26: Okay.
0: You know, he is in charge of OpenAI, and he's a new dad. And he has said that he couldn't imagine raising a little boy without artificial intelligence.
26: Really?
0: Yeah, he said that it's crazy. He just wouldn't know what to do without it.
26: Well, how did the 8 billion of us that are currently on the planet and the hundreds of billions prior ever manage to exist?
0: So he decided to have a new feature built into ChatGPT.
26: Okay.
0: And what it's going to do is allow you to connect your kid's school calendar and your calendar, and then this way it would automatically every single morning create a audio podcast that when you're in the car that you would play this for the kids. So it would say like little Johnny or little Janie, you have soccer practice at 12 or at 2 p.m. after school. Don't forget to take your math test.
26: Mm-hmm.
0: Inside your lunch, you have apple juice, but don't share the cookies with the kids because there's peanuts in or whatever it may be. So he actually thinks this is going to be a great idea for you to, instead of actually speaking to your children.
26: We can't do that.
0: that you hit an AI voice for it to dictate what the day is going to be like.
26: Now, if you said to me, it just popped up a reminder list of the things you have on your day that mesh with the two calendars, that would be useful. But you're right. I'm not going to sit there and listen to AI on the drive to school. Especially, I mean, when I pick up my kids from school, that's like one of the rare hours I get to see them in the day.

0: Yes,
1: they have so much stuff going on.
0: You get to talk to him.
1: Right. Do you think he ever talks to his child? Or has his AI assistant changed diapers?
0: AI assistant's probably right in there. Like, I'm sitting there, I'm like, wait, how did this happen?
1: It's an interesting idea, but it's not going to catch on.
0: Speaking of schools, I don't know if you heard about this, but a 22-year-old student teacher at an Illinois elementary school, she had a pretty rough day.
1: Okay.
0: The kids were not acting nicely. One little cherub came over, slammed her laptop down, you know, the cover down, and then she said that she lost a lot of work that she was doing at that time.
1: Okay.
0: So she got onto Snapchat, as every, you know, school teacher does.
1: Obviously.
0: And then wrote a note to her friends that basically said, you know, I'm going to paraphrase, but it's something like, you know, I'm going to shoot this kid and everybody at the school.
1: Oh, boy.
0: Okay. And then in about an hour, guess who showed up?
1: Let me guess. Let me think about it. The police?
0: Yes, they showed up. They arrested her. She spent overnight in jail.
1: So her friend dimed her out?
0: Snapchat filters.
1: Oh, the big brother was watching.
0: Yes, exactly. Exactly. Yeah, so you have to remember that anything which we put into Snapchat or in worlds, it doesn't disappear.
1: But this is something that we've been begging Facebook to do for years, is actually monitor the information that's being handed off, communicated between users. Snapchat's actually doing it. I like it.
0: But what a dope.
1: Well, yeah, she's a dope. There's no doubt about that.
0: I mean, wouldn't you think you knew better?
1: Can I tell you a quick story?
0: Sure.
1: My son is in the 7th grade this year. Okay. Last year, obviously, in the 6th.
0: Yes, math is good.
1: Mm-hmm. He's much better at math than I am. My daughter's now in the 3rd grade, and she has his teacher from last year.
0: Okay.
1: And she got married, so she changed her name, so I didn't know until parent-teacher conference. I walk in, and I'm like, what are you doing in here? You teach the 6th grade. And she's like, oh, I decided to change. I went from the 6th to the 3rd. You know, gave me some reason why. And I was like, oh, okay, that's interesting. Finish the conference, whatever. Walk out. I tell my son, hey, you know that your sister has your teacher from last year. And he's like, oh, that doesn't surprise me at all. She would cry every single day. And I was like, what? And he's like, yeah, we're bad. 6th graders are bad. So maybe that note right there has a little bit of relevance. There's
0: something about that. Now, did your kids get free laptops for the school?
1: Yeah.
0: Okay. Then did you decide anything that Go Guardian was part of that?
1: We had to sign a release, but the release basically was about if it breaks, we have to pay for it. Not about the software that was on it.
0: Okay, so Go Guardian is monitoring right now 27 million students.
1: Okay.
0: And it logs every screen, every tab, minute by minute, at home, on your Wi-Fi. There's also a program called Gaggle that does the same thing. So if kids type in any quote-unquote dangerous words, that it's going to be flagged.
1: Now, my son has said that they monitor everything he does when he's logged into Google Classroom. So that wouldn't be the same tracking, correct?
0: Well, that's where it gets a little iffy.
1: Okay.
0: Because if it's a school issued laptop, they can monitor everything.
1: Of course they can.
0: Yeah. So that's why if the kids are going to be doing something personal, that they don't want to do it on the school issued laptop.
1: Okay.
0: Because you don't know where those records are going. And that's the problem. I mean, where are they going? And how's it being tracked?
1: But is it the problem though? I mean, they're giving you a free resource to use. You have to use it responsibly.
0: Yes, but I don't think a lot of parents realize what that means. And that's the only reason I want to bring that up.
1: Okay.
0: Is because all this tracking is being done. And like one kid typed in a Bible verse and it had the word naked in it. Mm-hmm. And then all of a sudden the school counselors were going like, you know.
1: Well, they do. They don't use context clues. They just go off what the report tells them.
0: Oh, little Johnny typed in naked.
1: Pervert.
0: That reminds me. So one time Ian was probably in maybe first grade or second grade. And I get a call from the headmaster. And she opens up the conversation with, you know, Kim, language is indicative of our personhood.
1: Uh-oh.
0: And blah, blah, blah. And it's reflective of who we are in this. And she's like lecturing me. And I'm like, okay, so what happened?
1: What
0: I'm
1: in a hurry.
0: Yeah, what did he say? And she said, well, he was in the bathroom and he dropped something and he said, oh, starts with a letter S and it ends with T. It's four letters.
1: And I gotcha.
0: And I was sitting there, it was like right here at the tip of my tongue, like, oh, that little.
1: That son of a, he's grounded.
0: I know. I'm like, no, I can't do that. I really wanted to, though. Google owes you money because, as it turns out, this is going to be a shocker for everyone. They listen.
1: No, they don't.
0: Yes.
1: They've told us time and time again that they don't.
0: They had to pay $68 million, which is chump change to them.
1: That's all?
0: Yes.
1: All the users they have over all of their platforms that they're listening, that's all they have to pay?
0: Well, this is just with a Google or Nest device, or you use the assistant between May of 2016 and March of 2026, and you have to file 26, and you have to file by August 27th. And so guess how much money you're going to get?
1: I'm going to go with $16.
0: Close. $2 to $56.
1: Oh, $2 to $56.
0: Yes.
1: Hopefully I'm on the high end.
0: Why even bother for $2?
1: $68 bucks, then it's nothing.
0: That's it. That's nothing.
1: That's their annual banana budget at the office of Google.
0: So you know those little DoorDash driving robots that deliver the stuff?
1: They're all over the East Valley.
0: They are.
1: Gilbert, Mesa, Tempe, they are everywhere.
0: Well, apparently there's a little bit of a problem that they haven't really figured out until now.
1: Okay.
0: Is that how do you get the order from inside the restaurant into that little box?
1: Well, I would assume that an employee at the restaurant comes out, puts in the code, it opens, they drop it in, they close it, and it's off on its way.
0: No, that's too much work.
1: Okay.
0: So with DoorDash, we're talking about these little robots that zoom around if you haven't seen them, and that's where your order is. So there's no person, no car, anything like that.
1: Right. It looks like a baby carriage almost.
0: It does. Exactly. So now DoorDash is hiring people. This is a new side hustle. They're hiring people that you can stand outside the restaurant. And so the restaurant, the employee will hand you the order. And then you, as the DoorDash representative, gets to put it in the box.
1: What? Why don't I just take it, put it in my car, and drive it myself?
0: You make $5 per order.
1: That could be a lot if it's a popular restaurant.
0: Yes. All that's missing is having, like, R2-D2 launch your Chipotle bowl at full speed.
1: So what would be the true automated solution for this?
0: To have almost like, I would think, a conveyor belt.
1: Or a window. Like they set the food on a window with the bottom move goes down and lowers it in. Because whatever they're going to do, they're going to figure out a way to eliminate humans from this equation.
0: All over.
1: Because you're just using humans to do 80% of the work.
0: Which leads us to Tau Robotics. Now, when I saw this, you know me, I really want a robot in my house. Mm-hmm. I do. I want a humanoid. Now look at this little guy right here.
1: Oh, that's creepy looking.
0: We'll describe it for all of our ratings.
1: How come it doesn't have a face? It just has like prongs sticking out of its head and it's taking out the garbage.
0: It looks like a Wi-Fi antenna.
1: Oh, that was at a bad angle. It does have a face. It's a creepy robot. It's vacuuming.
0: Yes.
1: It took out the garbage.
0: Okay, this is a robot that you can hire and it does chores for $30 an hour. Okay, this is not bad. It wipes the counters, it vacuums, it tosses the trash. Someone will deliver the bot to your house in a minivan. It walks out of the car like it's clocking in for a shift. Sessions last for about an hour. Pets must be secured. An adult has to be home. Now, here's the catch. The humanoid is not rosy. It's actually puppeteered. A human is sitting far, far away, probably in the Philippines, with a VR headset, steering the little robot with AI assist.
1: Okay.
0: So they see everything in your home through its cameras.
1: Well, that's the way it's going to be for a while. This is the third, I think in the last month, the third home chore robot we've talked about. And none of them have been home chore robots. They're just remote control robots with someone doing the job.
0: But how is this different than hiring a housekeeper that you don't know?
1: Nothing. It's not different at all.
0: Right.
1: I guess the only difference is that they're just a robot, so you would not be able to offend them.
0: They can't steal anything.
1: Well, they could. I mean, the person and walk into the post office, mail in the iPhone that they just stole.
0: Ooh, this is shiny.
1: All right, just quick prediction. These obviously aren't real at-home robots. How long until we have the real thing?
0: 2 years.
1: That's a quick amount of time.
0: You don't think?
1: I don't know. Usually, you know, you always used to say 7 years, right?
0: Yes.
1: For the next advancement in technology. It's like 7 hours now.
0: Exactly. Now I have a really bad joke.
1: Oh, what's nothing new? Not surprised.
0: I thought I would announce it this time.
1: Okay, prepare. Buckle up.
0: Okay. Who's smarter, a robot maid or a robot doctor?
1: I don't know. Who?
0: The robot maid, because she's got her AI on everything.
1: Does that one actually count as a joke?
0: I think it does.

0: In the next hour, we have robots that can be escorts.
1: Like?
0: No, don't you see where your mind just went? Uh-huh. Look at your face.
1: Yeah.
0: You are such a guy. We're talking about taking up to parties. Gosh, if we make some more money, we get real sound effects.
1: That's a pretty good one, if you ask me.
0: 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All right, still to come, AI predicts what your neighborhood is going to look like in 20 years. Your home value will thank you. So you don't want to move. Stay with us here in the Kim Komando Show. 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

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Over a million folks do. 5-star rated. You're going to love it at getkim.com. All right. So your house is probably your biggest investment. And so I was playing around with

0: Claude, because I've been using Claude mostly lately.
1: Okay.
0: And I was just wondering, because where Ian lives, our house there, is that, like, he wants to put in a pool. He wants to redo the bathrooms. He wants to, you know, he doesn't.
1: Major upgrades.
0: Exactly.
1: Everywhere.
0: Yeah. And I'm like, dude.
1: Baller on a budget.
0: So I went into the chat and I said, based on current predictions and what's going on with the neighborhood, how do you see the home values increasing in this area? And, you know, give me the worst case and give me the best case scenario. So if you haven't done it for your house, it's actually really fascinating what it comes back with.
1: What was the worst case?
0: That the values would stay the same.
1: Okay.
0: And the best case is that it would probably go up, because we are talking about California.
1: Correct.
0: So it does go up fairly quickly. But then it also talked about how there would probably be an apartment complex.
1: Which hurts the value, I'm guessing?
0: Probably. I mean, it's just, it's really fascinating.
1: Stuff you don't even think to look up.
0: Right. And so if you're sitting there, you're thinking about a remodel, you're wondering what your house might be worth, just ask Claude or ChatGPT or Gemini. Hey, listen, some moments are too good to miss a single word. 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
4: News, I'm Sherry Preston. Deadly school shooting in Thailand that could have claimed even more lives. A teenager killing at least 8, including his own grandparents. ABC's Marcus Moore is at the foreign desk.
5: Investigators say the suspect used a handgun in the attack and that his grandfather owned the weapon. The country's prime minister condemned the attack and said that it could have been even worse, as the suspect had at least 30 more bullets.
4: The gunman took his own life after the shooting. Elevated risk for wildfires again in the West. ABC meteorologist Samara Theodore.
6: We are seeing diminished air quality due to all the smoke we've got. 9 p.m. tonight, mountain time, we're starting to see these plumes of very heavy and extreme wildfire smoke sink down into places like Idaho, out towards Casper, Idaho Falls. Supposed to really be on alert as you head through the remainder of your Saturday.
4: A firefighter helicopter crashing in Utah this weekend. The FAA and NTSB still have not been able to get to the crash site because of the flames. Todd Blanche confirmed by the Senate early this morning as the next attorney general. This is ABC News.
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9: Rollback robbery alert?
8: I know. Researchers found over 120 fake Walmart sites.
9: Oh, no.
8: So if you're sitting there shopping, you're thinking like, oh, this is a great deal. Okay.
9: It's not?
8: It's probably not. Just wanted to pass that along. You know, speaking of making sure that you're browsing correctly, do you know what they call shopping for new eyebrows?
9: I don't know what they call shopping for new eyebrows.
8: Browsing.
9: Oh, okay.
8: Isn't that funny?
9: No.
8: Oh. I thought I cracked myself up writing that.
9: Also, it's not funny and not relatable.
8: There is that. Coming up, the five-minute trick that gets three generations of your family off their phones and also around one table. It's actually something that I spoke to. I was on the air with WTOP in Washington, D.C.
9: Okay.
8: His name's Ralph. And he was telling me that he was going to his, I think, his cousin's birthday party. And I told him all about this. And he's like, wow, this is amazing.
9: All right, now I want to know.
8: All right, imagine that your best friend, someone who has held your newborn baby, you know what that feeling's like.
9: Absolutely.
8: It's like you love that, has been quietly saving the baby photos and reposting them as her own.
9: That's creepy.
8: Her name on your child is called digital kidnapping. And my next guest lived through this, and she's saying that she's from the Midwest for a reason. Marissa, thank you for coming on board with us. Take us back to the exact moment that you found out. What did you see on the screen?
10: Whenever I got the screenshots from my former best friend's coworker, the first thing that I saw was photos from our pumpkin patch time and her saying that she can't come to training that day because she has to take her daughter to the doctor and she was sick. I saw photos that I had sent her to wish her Merry Christmas that she had saved and sent her coworkers and said Merry Christmas. The first big snow where we live, she sent those photos to her coworker and said that baby loved the snow, but mom didn't because it was so cold out.
8: Wow.
10: Later on in the screenshots, she even gave her birth story about how she delivered my daughter with no epidural and it was so pain-free and simple, which is the complete opposite of how my daughter was actually brought into the world.
8: Okay, you know what? Been there, done that.
9: So let me see if I follow this correctly. You had a baby. A close friend of yours is taking the pictures and photos and moments for you and your child's life and sending them to people that you don't know and saying it's her own child?
10: Yes. So me

0: and this woman had been friends for 15 years since we were children. And she started a new job in late August of last year, maybe the beginning of September, and it started immediately upon her starting that new job. My daughter was about four and a half, maybe 5 months old when she started this, and I didn't find out until she was almost 11 months old.
1: And is this new job that she got remote working?
0: No, it's in person.
2: Oh, wow.
1: So these people could have conceivably said, hey, we're having a pool party this weekend. Bring your daughter that doesn't exist.
2: Or we didn't notice that you were pregnant.
1: Right.
0: Yeah. Well, because she didn't. So the way I understand it from the coworker who told me is she started this job. She kept my daughter's name the same. She kept her birthday the same. So since she just started that job at the beginning of fall last year, my daughter was born in the spring.
1: Okay.
0: She wasn't working there whenever she first started the job.
2: Now, is there, did you get the police involved? I don't think that this is a criminal case, though. Is it?
0: So after I had sat on it for a couple of days and I didn't mention it, but she came over to my home December of last year, 2 days after Christmas. I had a tattoo appointment that day, and she was coming with me. She came into my home. My daughter was in her playpen playing. All she had on was a diaper. My daughter was being super smiley. My friend snapped a photo and sent it to me. I thought that was the end of it. Well, lo and behold, whenever I found all of this out, while she was sitting next to me at the tattoo shop, she was sending this photo of my daughter in nothing but a diaper to a stranger. And talking about how good of a Christmas she had and all of these things. Well, anyways, whenever I found out, my daughter being practically naked on a stranger's phone really made me sick.
2: Right.
0: So I did call our county sheriff's department, and I didn't really know what to ask for or what to do because, like you said, I wasn't sure if this was a criminal case or not. But he actually recommended that he go to her house. Because he was floored. I had never seen heard a reaction like that from a law enforcement officer before. He was floored. And he said, if it's okay with you, I would like to go to her house and I would like to watch her delete all the photos of your daughter off of her Facebook, off of her phone. And I said, you know what? That's fine. And he said, and I'm going to let her know that I spoke with you and I told you that you could press charges if you would like to. But at this time, you're choosing not to because I did choose not to. He alluded to the fact that maybe some of it could have been identity theft in the state we live in. Maybe some of it could have been like cyber stalking since she was stealing my photos and using them.
2: Yeah.
0: And, but obviously since he's not an attorney, he couldn't tell me for sure, but that is what he had said to me.
1: So now you had police intervention. Did you ever confront her, ever have a conversation with her about what she was doing?
0: Yes. So I found out on March 17th. We were actually supposed to hang out the next day on a Monday. But after I had found out, I quit answering her messages for a while I was ignoring her and trying to think of how to handle this. She actually sent me the screenshot of her resignation to her job because she knew that they knew and she was panicking.
2: For sure.
0: So she sent me the screenshot of her resignation and she was like, how did this sound? Yada, yada. I didn't respond. And then a couple of hours later, I finally sent her all of the screenshots I had received. I sent her a huge, long message confronting her, and she responded back, telling me that she was sorry, and she doesn't know why she did what she did. And she asked if we can meet up in person, and I said, hell no.
2: Right.
0: So I told her, if you want to talk, we can have a phone conversation. And so she called me and I recorded it because the state I live in is a one-party consent state only. So I have her admission recorded on my phone. She cried a lot and said that she was sorry and this, that, the other. I told her that, you know, I don't forgive you. You violated us. I trusted you. I've known you for over half of my life. And I essentially ended the friendship.
1: And she never gave a why? I mean, I can speculate, she never gave a why.
2: There's obviously mental health issues there, right?
0: Yes, for sure. There are definitely mental health issues. Without saying too much, like, you know, for legal reasons, during the phone call, which, like I said, I had recorded, she did say

0: time that the child's 13, the number is, the magical number is 1300, that there's 1300 photos of that kid somewhere online.
1: Wow.
0: And so digital kidnapping, is, that's the phrase, is that it's on the rise.
1: Right.
0: And you post pictures of your kids.
1: Yeah.
0: But, I mean, obviously they're older now.
1: Mm-hmm. I told you the story of the guy at Safeway, though. I don't know if I've said it on this show or on my morning show. I was in line at Safeway.
0: Oh,
1: I was
0: this
1: checking
0: one?
1: Out.
0: He was looking for money?
1: No, there's just a bucket at the end of the register, and it has this picture of this kid, and it's raising money for cancer awareness and using this child as the spokesperson. And the guy standing behind me is frozen, and we're like, what's going on? And he's like, that's my daughter. Someone had stole the picture of his daughter off of Facebook and used it to raise money for charity.
0: And it sounds really crazy, Barry, but you've told that story 8 times before on the show.
1: So let me tell you this story. I was at Safeway.
0: Little inside humor there. Sorry. My husband tells the same story all the time. And every time he tells me the same story, I'm like, oh!
1: But it's just astonishing that this is even going on behind the scenes. People are using it to make money off of it.
0: Well, I don't think that was the case here.
1: No.
0: But in your Safeway case, it was.
1: Yeah.
0: But I think it's a good word to the wise. My niece does not post any photos of her kids online for these reasons. And also, you also have like the weird child porn that they're doing. They're taking bodies and putting on AI. And it's just, I think it's just good practice. If you don't need to post pictures of your kids, don't do it. With back to school season here, I've been thinking about something I wish I had in school, Raycon's Everyday Earbuds Classic. 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All right. So you know it's like a family reunion, gathering, birthday party. So everybody's all excited to see each other for how many minutes, do you think, before the phones come out?
1: Oh, that's a good question. I'm gonna give people a benefit of the doubt. I'm going to say 20 minutes.
0: I think the average is 18 minutes.
1: Okay.
0: And then everybody else starts putting out their phones, and then they're scrolling, they're on TikTok, and whatever they may be doing. And so next time you have a family reunion like this, especially if it's a birthday party, is that you use your favorite chatbot, and you say, here are some stories about Uncle Dave, okay? And put together crossword puzzle hints for those answers.
1: Oh, okay.
0: Okay. And then once you come up with that whole list, is that then you go to another website, crosswordlabs.com, and at crosswordlabs.com, that's where that it will actually make a crossword puzzle for you.
1: That's fun.
0: It is fun.
1: Have you done it?
0: Yes. Yes. And so I haven't done it yet, but I did it. I'm doing it for Barry's birthday party.
1: Oh, okay. I won't tell. I promise.
0: So like one of them is like, what did Barry run into with the boat?
1: But only your family is going to know the answer to those. Okay. And they're not Googleable.
0: You know, and the answer is the dock.
1: Ah, here's another one. What did Barry run into with the drone?
0: The
1: office
0: light.
1: Wall.
0: Yeah. Oh, the office wall. Well, no, I was going to say the street lamp.
1: Oh, okay.
0: Because there was also the street lamp that he was so excited. We were in Maui. We were at a park, and he gets this drone up. And, I mean, literally, like, he flies it, gets it up in the air, and goes straight and smashes right, like a $400 drone. Like, it goes up and goes. And then I busted out laughing.
1: Of course.
0: And Ian's laughing. And then he's.
1: That's how fun you guys.
0: Exactly. How did you know? You sound like you were there.
1: I know him.
0: Oh, man. Hey, still to come, we have more of your phone calls. Do you ever buy Pringles? The chips in the tube. Everyone looks identical to the next. Well, almost identical. And that almost has bugged the chip engineers for years until AI entered the picture. 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

0: in Jackson, Tennessee, cranks out 750 million pounds a year. 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

0: 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Let's see, Phil in Raleigh, North Carolina. Welcome to the show, Phil.
1: Hey, Kim, how are you doing today?
0: Wonderful. What's going on?
1: I enjoy your newsletter. I read it every day. But anyway, I just recently bought a 2026 Ford F-150 about 2 months ago. And doing my research, when I was searching through all the Google and on YouTube and everything, I found out that the computer system I have on there, they update it every so often. And on my truck, they've updated about four times since I've had it. And when they update it, you cannot operate it. And I was thinking that, not that they would, but they can do it in the future. They could make your vehicle inoperable, you can't drive it, and make you force you to buy a new one. So I was wondering if you know of a way we could override that, or is there a way to override that?
0: Wow. Probably not.
2: No.
0: You know what? Let me tell you, Phil, I have a 1946 Chevy that I think you might be interested
2: in. She has the same problems, Phil.
0: Okay.
1: It's got to be a Ford or Dodge. You can't buy a Chevy.
0: Oh. Fix or repair daily.
2: It's so funny that he brings it up with the F-150.
1: First on race day.
2: I bought an F-150, and I didn't want to sign the agreement, and they signed it for me. And hit accept.
0: There you go.
2: Because you have to have that to drive the vehicle.
0: Well, so basically your Ford 150 is just a roving computer.

0: Computer.
1: Mm-hmm.
0: Okay. And if you don't want all those connected options, and that's where you can think about everything dying with it, the apps, the GPS, Apple CarPlay, whatever you might have, streaming, where the traffic is. And so basically your truck becomes before circa 2001.
1: Right. The infotainment system just does nothing for you.
0: Yes. Most of your phones say that there's like 7 to 8 years of updates. The automakers, they don't really tell you exactly what it is. I know you mentioned 10 years. I haven't seen that number exactly, but you do have to sign for this as you did.
1: Mm-hmm.
0: So if I don't really think there's a way you can opt out because it's so integrated into the car.
2: So I could force you to buy another vehicle after a certain amount of time, then, I guess.
0: I don't think you're going to be, I mean, they're going to keep updating it. You may not get all the updates. But there's going to be a point where these will stop. See, we're kind of into like uncharted territory right now.
1: Right.
0: Because we have all these infotainment services, but we haven't yet had the time yet to see what really happens 10 years from now, mm-hmm. 15 years from now. Mm-hmm. It would behoove, of course, like if we look at Apple, they release new iPhones every single year. And of course, they have always said, we don't slow the battery down, which everybody looks at and rolls their eyes at them.
1: Right.
0: So because this way we have to buy a new phone because it just slows down. What they do is they update the operating system so that it's so slow on the older phone. So it's not necessarily the battery or them slowing down the processor. They're just loading that up with a whole bunch of junk that your old iPhone just won't work anymore.
1: And what he's saying is, in the future, are we going to look at them starting, the air conditioner is not going to work because of a software issue.
0: Or the heated seats will
1: heat. Okay. Or they'll just attach a fee to everything.
0: I still can't get over Mercedes charging, what is it, $1,000 to go 1 second faster.
1: And people probably paid for it.
0: Oh, yeah, I got to get that. Hey, speaking of cars still to come, how your car has a report card and how you can actually see it. They knows exactly what you're doing here on the Kim Komando Show. 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

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You know, I just love taking your phone calls. If you ever have a question for me, here's what you need to do. Head over to commando.com, and then on the top right-hand corner, there's a link that says Ask Kim. Because here's the secret. You don't have to sit on hold like all these other people. We will actually schedule you right into the show.

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1: Right, we're just talking about cars, okay, and how these are these roving computers.
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1: 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Now, federal law says you have to get a copy of everything that they have on you. And in case you're wondering, like, well, how do I do this? Just head over to commando.com, and we'll have the tip right there on the homepage, because it's time for that motor mouth to hit mute.
2: Oh, gosh.
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8: From ABC News. I'm Sherry Preston. Another day and still no announcement or breakthrough on reopening the Strait of Hormuz. The war now in its sixth month. Vice President J.D. Vance saying on Fox.
9: We're applying a whole host of tools, diplomatic, economic, military tools, to ensure that we get the best outcome for the American people. I feel quite confident we will get there, but we're still a bit in the middle of the game.
8: Iran did say it had reached a deal with Oman that would allow ships to enter the Persian Gulf through an Iranian-controlled route. ABC News national security and defense analyst Mick Mulroy with some issues.
10: Ultimately, it sounds like Iran is not interested at all in conceding its sovereignty over the Strait, their claimed sovereignty over the Strait. It is an international waterway, and they're going to charge fees for it.
8: A big win for President Trump's former personal lawyer, Todd Blanche, winning over the Republican senators he needed for confirmation to become the country's next attorney general.
11: They opposed Blanche in part because of his involvement in granting an unprecedented tax immunity deal to President Trump, blocking the IRS from continuing any audits into Trump, his family, or the Trump Organization. Blanche also, of course, helped create that so-called anti-weaponization fund, which has since been scrapped, but would have used nearly $2 billion in taxpayer dollars to pay out those who claim they were mistreated by the government, including possibly the January 6th rioters.
8: ABC's Olivia Rubin. President Trump is vowing to take his ballroom fight to the U.S. Supreme Court now that an appeals court says all construction must stop until Congress approves. Police in Thailand still looking for a motive in the school shooting that left 8 people dead, including the grandparents of the alleged shooter who took his own life afterwards. Nobody's won Powerball since May 2nd, which means the pot just keeps growing. Tonight's jackpot is $856 million. Your odds of winning still 1 in 292 million. This is ABC News.
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8: A ruling against Meta in a case that pitted the social media giant against prosecutors who said the social media giant was fighting against young people.
2: A New Mexico judge finding Facebook and Instagram helped fuel the state's young mental health crisis. The judge ordering the social media giant to pay $567 million for treatment and prevention programs while also making changes to its apps after ruling Meta created a public nuisance by intentionally designing features to keep young users online longer.
8: ABC's Andrew Dimbert. Three people are in a Michigan hospital, but at least they're alive after being lost and then rescued while on a river excursion. Here's ABC's Brian Clark.
13: The family of three was tubing on the Muskegon River in western Michigan. They were reported missing Tuesday and were found Friday, about 7 miles away in a heavily wooded area.
14: They're dehydrated. They've been out in the wilderness, mosquitoes and all the elements.
13: State Police Lieutenant Pat Agumma praised the multi-agency search.
14: One of my first times that I've seen a rescue mission like this go, and tremendous.
13: One key was searchers being able to track the 9-year-old child's footprints. Brian Clark, ABC News.
8: Hunter Biden says his father's prostate cancer has spread to other parts of his body and is causing him pain, even as he continues to speak out. President Biden's son telling the BBC as a part of a wide-ranging interview, his father's condition has been very hard for him and the rest of the family to watch. Sherry Preston, ABC News.
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It's time now for In the Garden with Andre Viet. Andre Viet, a nationally known horticulturist and winner of the American Horticulture Society's Liberty Hyde Bailey Award, is ready to take your gardening calls and questions at 540-433-9782. That's 540-433-9782. We've got plenty of room for you to join us in the garden.

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1: 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Andre Viette is here to take your gardening questions. You can reach us at 540-433-9782. That's 540-433-9782. And we are going to talk this hour about an issue that a lot of gardeners have, and that is dealing with deer in their garden. Andre?
2: It's a big problem now. We've been covering this deer. We're in our 31st year with this radio program, and we've been following deer here in the valley. And what has happened, we had a call from Long Island just a short time ago in my old, where I grew up, and then I brought my family here in 1975. So that's quite a while ago. But back then, we didn't have all the growth. There was not much traffic in front of our house. This was merely a rural suburban. And now it's more suburban, rural. And a lot of things have changed. And all through the years that we've been watching this, it has been a major problem. From horticulture and also safety, and automobiles and deaths in car accidents with deer, and so it has increased, and it has really reached a point that I don't have an easy answer. In our area now, particular area, and other areas too, there's growth, with this growth, we have houses going up, apartments going up, shopping centers, buildings. It is something else. And deer habitat is being lost, and new roads. And so deer habitat. So what happens is the deer are breeding, and you're getting more deer each year, but the habitat is shrinking. I have an old information here. This goes back a few years. So, I didn't put the date down. But in Michigan, there were 63,000 deer accidents, also we've had over a million and a half driver incidents, deer accidents. So it is increasing. So this information, I didn't put a date down, but it just shows you what's happening. Just trying to give you an idea. And then you have the deer lovers, and I remember going to a garden party out in Bath County, and one of the people with houses there live in he was a golfer, and he was loving the deer, he was feeding the deer, and then the neighbor was having the whole place being eaten up with deer, a deer eating everything. So you got the two ways. And then one time I had one of the council members some years ago came to see me. He said, "We're having a heck of a problem. We have half our population loves the deer in the garden, and the other half of our development there," he said, "hates the deer. They're eating everything." So this is a problem, the deer lovers with the... However, the deer lovers are going to find out that even in our family, we've had three family members hit deers with the car. Luckily, the cars were... one case was severely damaged, others slightly damaged, and of course they were okay, so we're very lucky, because there are deaths caused by accidents with deer, so you have to, and a lot of injuries, so just keep that in mind. And what has happened with the deer, it is just a thing you can't do anything about. In our local area, the areas are growing, and I don't care if you go to

anything to you. Go to different areas. Go to Annapolis. You go to Long Island. I don't care where you go. You're going to find deer population increasing, and also houses and buildings taking habitat removal for deer. So it's shrinking. Their habitat is shrinking, and so. And if we get heavy snows, by gosh, they really can do a lot of damage then too, because they'll eat plants that stick up through the snow. And unfortunately, we are daily specialists and hosta specialists through the years. I'm a life member of the Hosta Society, a life member of the Daily Society. I've been honored with life membership, and they eat my dailies and they eat my hosta. We'll talk a little bit more about repellents and what you can do. But the main thing, keep in mind that the big thing, what plants they eat is minor to the auto accidents that happen. And usually, keep in mind, it's at dusk usually, you don't find so many deer midday jumping across the road. It's usually in the evening. Sometimes early evening and evening. And if you see one deer, slow down that car. If you see a deer looking at you and it runs across the road, there's going to be more deer following it. So you may say, he went across the road, I can go. Oh boy, you better slow down, depending on who's behind you and how the whole situation. But I can tell you it is, we have a list of plants. We're going to talk about some of the plants, but I wanted to say there are different things you can do for deer. The one thing is you can pick deer-resistant shrubs and deer-resistant perennials. I have a list of just perennials, you know, the daylilies and hosta-type plants. You know, that's a perennial. An annual dies in the winter. Perennials survive the winter. And I have over 75 plants that deer-resistant. And I also have deer-resistant shrubs. And that group also, I have over 35 shrubs, genera, and many varieties. So I have over 100 shrubs that you can put in the garden that are deer resistant. Now, I want to make one thing important here is how we pick our list of deer. We want to pick something is seldom or rarely damaged by ear. If you go online and look up deer-resistant plants, you'll be overwhelmed. You could be there for days going through different universities. Usually the university groups are very good. And some garden centers, I know Merrifield Garden Center up in Northern Virginia have great information they print. It's high quality, excellent. But deer-resistant plants is very important that you pick those plants that are rarely eaten by plants. That's the important thing. List that seldom or rarely. Then you don't want any of that sometimes. You want seldom or rarely. Now why they used to say deer-resistant plants, period. They don't do that anymore because what has happened is if you have only a few deer that visit your property, that's one thing. But if you have 10 deer that visit your property or even more, that makes a big difference. And so, especially in the wintertime, when foliage is down on the plants and also snow, you could have snow. And so basically your list of plants you should use is those that are rarely, seldom or rarely eaten by deer. So you want to keep that in mind. There's annuals also. There's things like geraniums, ageratum, dahlias, and those things too. Because if you're planting those things in the garden for the summer and you plant them in the spring, you don't want all your annuals eaten. And there are a lot of dahlias are resistant, and datura, dusty millers, and there's a whole group of annuals too. So there's annuals that you look for resistance. There's perennials like daylilies and hosta and those kinds of things. And then there's trees and shrubs.

0: Arabs. And so you want seldom or rarely. We're going into a break now. Then we're going to tell you some of the things you can do for your deer.
1: If you've got a gardening question for Andre, maybe a question about controlling deer, whatever it may be, you can reach us at 540-433-9782. That's 540-433-9782. 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

0: 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And I need to tell you, Andre, just the other morning on the way to work, I'm coming on the road here to the radio station. One deer zooms across in front of me. So I slow down and give it a second. Don't see another deer. I thought, okay, I must be fine. I get another 50 feet down the road. Here comes another one across in front of me.
1: That's the problem.
0: I almost just like gave up and pulled over and walked the rest of the way. But
1: yeah.
0: it can be dangerous. It can be a real problem. It can cause a lot of damage, and a lot of people do get killed by deer.
1: Well, you know, it's more and more now, and especially Interstate 64 here going to Charlottesville from our area. I mean, they have deer fencing. I mean, this is put on by the government, deer fencing, because of all the accidents that were occurring with the people going over the mountain. And so you would drive and you'll see the fencing. And so it is a serious problem. And it's just now being recognized by the local authorities of how bad it really is. And my old information, since I didn't date it, I can't tell you. But at the time I put this down, it was there were 1.5 million deer accidents with drivers, this was information at Cornell University, of these 29,000, there were 29,000 they registered injuries, 200 people died. So keep that in mind. I just wanted to point now. Control, what do you do for control? Well, let's start. Hunting is certainly good, but a lot of state parks and county parks and federal parks and some, depending where it is, don't allow hunting. And so there you get a tremendous buildup of deer. Now, hunting is a very good way to reduce some of the population. We may reach that point where there has to be more done. Now, archery is bow and arrow archery, excellent. It's not dangerous for in communities like a rifle would be. And so, depending where you are, of course. And now the new bows, I looked at a friend had a bow and he had a scope on it, and he had a little round thing on a tree. He just showed me a little piece of thing on a tree. It was soft so that the arrow could go through it. And he put this round target on a tree. And then we were quite a distance away, and he put it right into the bullseye with an archery. So that's it. Venison is a very great meat in Europe especially, venison was big when I took a tour that Claire and I led to New Zealand. They had venison was a big thing on in the those communities. So and also we have that going free. There are areas where you can donate your hunting kill to people who need food. So, but that's another whole area. And one thing I wanted to say is they can't see fishing line, and we so the problem with fishing line, they don't see it, they break it, but if they touch it, they back down. There is deer netting you online you can get at different places, and you need to keep in mind that you need a fence for deer. Deer can jump a 6-foot fence if they can see it easily. One of the things unique you can do is we visited a beautiful garden in Lynchburg.

0: And so, and then we were going to do another tour to Lynchburg, and the person who was a landscape architect said, don't come, the deer have decimated me. So then what she did was she built the fence, a deer fence around a property. It was about 2 acres and a beautiful garden design and everything. And she had no deer. Mm-hmm. And then we have a friend who had a daily garden and hosta collection, over 500 varieties in Stanton. And she finally put up a fence. That's it, right, a property.
1: Yeah.
0: It may have been an acre or so. We're going into a break, and then we'll talk a little bit more about what to do with deer.
1: It's a big problem, and if you think you've got an answer you'd like to share with Andre, feel free to call us, or if you've got questions about that or whatever else, you can reach us at 540-433-9782. That's 540-433-9782. 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
15: ABC News, I'm Sherry Preston. Officials in Utah confirm that two people who were on board a firefighting helicopter died when the chopper went down. The NTSB is in charge of the investigation into what happened. It has been difficult getting to the crash site because of all the smoke and fire. Iran issuing new demands around the reopening of the Strait of Hormuz, including that the U.S. lift its naval blockade and withdraw all military from the area. The U.S. insists that talks are ongoing. The list of water treatment facilities hacked into, possibly by Iran, is growing.
16: Authorities stress that there has not been widespread disruption to any of the water systems here in the United States or the supplies or treatment of water. And more importantly, they say there is no evidence to suggest that the water itself is unsafe, but it's still concerning given the amount of states that are now involved in these cyber attacks.
15: ABC's Andrew Dimbert. Todd Blanche confirmed by the Senate early this morning after Senator Bill Cassidy, the last remaining GOP holdout, cast his vote in favor. This is ABC News.
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0: Welcome back to In the Garden with Andre Viet. If you've got a gardening question, you can call us at 540-433-9782. That's 540-433-9782. Having issues with your vegetable garden or maybe some pest on your flowers, whatever it may be, you can call Andre and ask him about it. 540-433-9782. 9782. And if you want to talk about deer, that's what we are talking about this hour. Andre, like we said right before the break there, this is a big issue. And also when it comes to having certain plants and trees, even for, I know, the orchard operators and people who, farmers who have grow fruit and things like that, this can be a huge issue.
1: It can. And especially, you have to keep in mind, it varies. It really varies by the population in your area of deer per acre. The scientists, when they go through and study, they do the deer. How many deer do you have per acre? Do you have 3 per acre? Do you have 10 per acre? And they do it by that method. But deer are great jumpers. That's what you have to keep in mind. So if you're thinking of a fence, a chain link fence height, a rail fence, a picket fence, they don't work if you have deer. Deer jump it. If you have things they deer want on your yard, they just can leap over that. That's why they say 8 to 10 feet. If you, and there's a place in Bass County where they ran high tensile wire, which the farmers use, and they ran, you know, every foot it was, I can't remember now, but it went up, they had it 10 feet, and they would go from tree to tree around the property, in this particular property, and they had no deer. But the deer were eating everything in that particular, because of the population of deer. And so basically you have to have it high enough, whatever you're doing, and for a deer fence. And the good news is that if you do it correctly and you put in treated posts and you put tensile wire and you stretch that wire and you put an 8 or 10 foot, usually you're never going to have deer problems again. So it depends on the property and the size and all the things. Some people put a fence up and they put a little arm out with a fishing line. And when the deer come up to the fence, they don't see the line, and they hit the line and then they back away. And that makes, so basically, they don't see things that, they say they really are far-sighted. They can't see things close to them. So fine plastic fishing lines, they're bumped to do it. It's invisible to them. I can remember I had to give a lecture up in Pittsburgh, and one of the people there had 15 acres, one of the people where I stayed. And Claire and I up in their house, a beautiful house. They had 15 acres, and I was giving a talk to their garden club. And they put one line around. They put posts every 30 feet, and they stretched a high line all across. And what they did was very interesting. they took a little peanut butter and tin foil, and every so often they squeezed it around the fence. They baited the fence. I can't remember if they had a single line or a double line, but I think it was a single line. It took peanut butter and tinfoil, and it was an electric fence. So, and they had it solar powered, so they didn't have to run wires or anything, solar powered. And the deer would come up for the peanut butter, and by gosh, and that worked. They had no deer coming, no deer jumping it. That really worked. So, just interesting. We had another story about deer. We had a fellow board member at Lewis Ginter Botanical Garden who had an estate farm, his home, an estate, 100 acres or a little bit more, and he got permits, and in 1 year it was so bad that they

harvested, actually, with permits, 160 deer, and they donated the meat and to people who needed it in different communities. So anyway, harvesting deer, that's hunting deer, those things. So let's talk a little bit about things that you can use for repellents. We use Bobex, B-O-B-B-E-X, and this has worked well for us on Daedalus and Hosta, but there are many other out there, and they're all different mixtures. Now, keep in mind, if you have a vegetable garden, tomatoes and things like that, you have to have a deer spray on those plants that is registered for vegetables. All these problems we're hearing now with lettuce and all the things, and we're going to go into that probably next week, talk about chemicals on your garden, organic chemicals and other things like that. The liquid fence is another one and deer off. You'll see those on your counter at your Ace Hardware store here locally, and also you'll also find it in full service garden centers. Hinder is another one, and Tree Guard is another one, and Deer Fortress is another one. So there are a lot of repellents out there. And what we're finding now is if you just don't use one repellent, because if you use one repellent continually, then they will, that one repellent, they get used to it. They get a little. So we try to, I would spray twice with Bobex and then switch over. And I was looking at a listing of how effective these are. One was effective for 24 weeks, one was effective for 12 weeks, one was effective for 4 weeks, eight weeks, and then one was 4 weeks, and I think another one was 1 week. So you want to check also how many weeks, so you don't want to be out there spraying every week. I'd like to at least get away with 8 to 12 weeks before you had to go back again and spray. Now, natural things that have been used, milorganite, which is a great fertilizer. It's from Milwaukee sewage, which has been processed, so it's safe. And I'm not sure about the vegetable side of it, but I know it can be used on ornamentals, and it's great also. And it also has no hard metal, nothing wrong. It's all been, it's a safe material. So that's milorganite. We had another one of our callers some years ago use fish emulsion, and he said that when he used fish emulsion all around his plants, that the deer didn't eat his plants, but the neighbor's plants were being eaten. So he knew that the fish emulsion was working. So that's another thing that we look at. Deer fence, of course, that's, and of course the main thing is deer resistant plants. You want to go to your full service garden center and try to find your deer. Now, butterfly bush, which is great for butterflies and hummingbirds, certainly that's a great plant. Barberry, there are different varieties, good garden varieties of barberry. Berberis, very good. Boxwood is resistant. That's another one to keep in mind. Dogwood is resistant. That's another one to keep in mind. Forsythia is resistant. And Rosa Sharon is resistant, and American holly is resistant, and juniper they don't eat, and juniper virginiana, eastern red cedar, sometimes called Virginia red cedar, crepe myrtle is resistant, and so there's a lot of plants, magnolia, spruce, pine, rhododendron mostly. Viburnums, spirea, lilacs, wisteria. Think of all the things I just mentioned, and deer don't eat them. So you can pick plants that certainly are going to be resistant, and that's the thing that we look at, is making sure your list is. Then there's a whole long list

0: So keep that in mind. And my favorite ground cover in full bloom now, a blue flowers filled with little butterflies, just absolutely bloomed for 2 months, and that's Ceratostigma. What a ground cover that is. And Pachysandra, the regular ground cover, that's it. They're resistant, is resistant. And I'm just mentioning it's true. I have a list of over 75 perennials, but I'm just highlighting a few that are spectacular and resistant. Nepeta's the resistant. Oriental poppies are resistant. I already mentioned peonies are resistant. So rosemary, that's a great thing too. That's resistant. And goldenrod, solidaga is resistant. And so there's a whole long resistant plant. We're going into a break and then we'll continue with this great discussion on deer in the garden.
1: If you've got a gardening question, maybe a question about deer that you have for Andre, give us a call at 540-433-9782. 540-433-9782. 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

0: 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Friday and Saturday, August the 21st and 22nd, the Bridgewater Ace will be holding their Customer Appreciation Days. Going on both days, they are going to have store-wide sales, free food samples, special promotions on seasonal items, and also it's a perfect time to get some of those final outdoor projects done. You can grab tools that will be on special and all types of things during Customer Appreciation Day going on August the 21st and the 22nd at the Bridgewater Ace Hardware. We've been talking about deer, Andre, and I know another thing we wanted to talk about was the Japanese iris. So I guess my question would be, if you're thinking about planting Japanese iris, is that a deer-resistant plant?
1: Yeah, both the tall-bearded iris and Japanese iris are deer-resistant. They don't like the taste. Keep in mind that sometimes you'll get a little damage because the deer will bite into something, and they don't have sharp teeth. They don't make a clean cut. It mash more the damage you have. But Japanese iris, we haven't talked about. They are absolutely spectacular, and you hardly ever see them for sale anymore in garden centers. Years ago, they were a very popular plant. Now, one thing about Japanese iris, they like very acid soil. And we tried to grow them here. Our pH, natural pH, is about 7 to 7.2. And Japanese iris like it about 5.5. I remember the president of the Japanese Iris Society, he grew his iris. They like water, like a lot of moisture. They would not like this dry season we have this year. And he grew a tremendous amount of varieties in kiddie pools, these pools that are about 5 feet wide, the kiddie pool, children's pool, really, and maybe 8 to 10 inches high. And he put 2 inches of water, and he put his iris in pots with the bottom feet in the water. What a show it was. Each one of these areas in the garden was just absolutely spectacular with iris. So if you're going to grow Japanese iris, which is unbelievable, you can look it up online just to see pictures of the beauty of the irises. They're flat irises. They're different than tall bearded iris or Siberian iris, but they're just absolutely spectacular. But you need acid soil like you would for blueberries, azaleas, rhododendrons, and then you know what the pH has to be for your Japanese iris. So it is a iris that certainly should be grown more. It does like moisture, so it's not going to like, if you're going to have Japanese iris, you probably would make a good rich soil mix for them. One of the coastal Maine, like Bar Harbor mix, one of their good coastal Maine mixes, and work that into the soil. So that has a lot of peat moss and other good ingredients for the Japanese iris. Now, you can grow Japanese iris in containers too, and you can water them, and certainly the pH can. And iron sulfate, now keep in mind that if you need to lime a garden, you can put limestone, dolomitic limestone, and get pelletized and. But if you want to make it acid for blueberries and azaleas or rhododendrons, iron sulfate is good. Aluminum sulfate's okay, but we don't like to overuse the aluminum sulfate because of the aluminum. So, you know, if you did aluminum sulfate once a year, you're probably okay. But the iron sulfate is probably a safer bet if you're going to reduce bring down the acidity in the soil. Most plants grow best at 6 to 6.5. Certain vegetables in the cabbage family, 7, they like a pH of 7. But the azalea, hollies, and that's where halitone came from. Halitone was developed because for acid plants like hollies, azaleas, rhododendrons. So halitone's a good fertilizer, but it's not enough to bring the pH down. You still would have to go with iron sulfate. And remember, they like moisture.
0: Well, if you've got a gardening question, remember, Saturday mornings is the time to call. We had a call off air from Jim in York, Pennsylvania. His question was, do deer whistles work? I looked them up and found a lot of evidence that apparently they don't work. Apparently, deer sensitivity, their hearing level is between 2 and 8 kilohertz. And apparently, the deer whistles that a lot of people try to sell, thinking they'll deter you from having an accident, they all operate at 16 kilohertz and higher. So I'll just want to pass that along before we go to break. Remember, if you missed part of In the Garden, you can listen to all 3 hours on our podcast. Just search for it on your favorite podcast place. Just search In the Garden with Andre Viette.
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1: Keep meaning to call somebody, but flickering lights? Probably just a bad bulb. Could be something more serious. It happened to us. Turned out to be the panel.
2: Ladies, I didn't mean to intrude. I'm James.
1: James Whistler. I recognize you.
2: Small town. And she's not wrong.
1: You just shop here?
2: Everybody's gotta eat.

0: that the construction must stop on the White House ballroom until Congress gives its approval. Senator John Hoeven from North Dakota is ready to give his.
1: Number one, the president's raised a lot of private money to fund it, and that's going to be something that future administrations can use, whether they're Republican or Democrat. That's a benefit.
0: And Democratic Senator Peter Welch from Vermont says he's a no.
2: We will never give a presidential approval for the Arc de Triomphe or the East Wing Ballroom. I mean, these are vanity projects.
0: Newly released surveillance footage shows the moment that gunmen opened fire in an Idaho In-N-Out burger last week. ABC's Michelle Franzen with more on the Good Samaritans who likely saved lives.
3: Former Twin Falls police officer Austin James ran toward the gunfire and drew his own weapon, getting shot by the suspect. Inside the restaurant, an off-duty state trooper engaging the suspect and eventually leading employees to safety. Armed civilian Jordan Salinas also firing shots at the gunman.
4: And as soon as some rounds started coming at him, everything changed. Immediately, all that bravado he had immediately crumbled.
3: Investigators are still trying to determine a motive, but say they believe he acted alone.
0: Spider-Man Brand New Day remains number one at the box office this weekend. Its domestic haul so far, $653 million, the highest 10-day domestic gross in box office history. Sherry Preston, ABC News.
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11: In a move that's likely to spark a new battle over the independence of the Federal Reserve, the White House this week notified Federal Reserve Governor Lisa Cook that the president was considering firing her and demanded she respond to unproven allegations that she committed mortgage fraud, sources told ABC News. Trump last year tried to remove Cook based on those unsubstantiated allegations, but the Supreme Court blocked him from immediately firing her because she wasn't given appropriate notice or an opportunity to respond. Cook's lawyers said in a statement that the allegations are baseless and that they'll challenge them in court. Peter Haralambos, ABC News.

0: It's time now for In the Garden with Andre Viet. Andre Viet, a nationally known horticulturist and winner of the American Horticulture Society's Liberty Hyde Bailey Award, is ready to take your gardening calls and questions at 540-433-9782. That's 540-433-9782. We've got plenty of room for you to join us in the garden with Andre Viet.
1: Welcome to another hour of In the Garden with Andre Viet. I'm Frank Belt. Andre Viet is here to take your gardening calls and questions. And like RJ just said, you can reach us at 540-433-9782. And we're going to start this hour talking about something that, especially this time of the year, Andre, a lot of gardeners need to do, and that is spray. But it's important to know how to spray when it comes to making sure your plants are protected.
2: Absolutely. You spray for diseases. You have diseases. Then you have fungal diseases. Then you have bacterial diseases. And then you could even have insects. And then you have spider mites, which is a different class of insects. And then you have the aphids. And then you have the caterpillars. And, of course, the caterpillars, the tomato hornworm, and gypsy moth, and you get in trees, tent caterpillars, fall webworm, so it goes on and on. So plants, like people, can get sick. So you have to think about insects and disease. Now, these temperatures have been very hot. And remember, the temperatures you hear are air temperatures. They're not sun. If you're in the sun, if you're in the shade, it's probably closer to the air, the temperatures. But if you're working out in the sun and you're cutting grass out in the sun, you can add 7 degrees to what you just heard on the radio or the TV. Or on your cell phone, because the temperatures they give you there is all air temperatures. So we usually try to spray in the morning with temperatures, lower 80s, 70s and 80s, or in the evening when the temperatures drop. Those are times. Also, we are in a severe drought, and we have seen people spray trees and shrubs for certain things and burn the foliage because there's no moisture in the leaves. And so it's always good if you're going to spray your vegetables with an organic spray, you absolutely want to pick, you want to make sure that your tomatoes are watered, and for a late blight spray, and make sure they are watered, your garden is watered. So you can get burning of foliage if you're in a severe drought like we are. And Frank just said earlier in the program that he had 6/10 of an inch. We didn't get any. So 6/10 of an inch is, over 1/2 inch. That's pretty good. We wish we got it, but we didn't get a drop. So you have to keep that in mind. So we spray morning or evening in hot weather. If the temperatures are in the 70s, you can spray during the day. Certainly, if you were going to water roses, spray roses for insects or any aphids that you would have, a crab apple with the crab apple aphid, and that's specific to crab apples. And then we have the crepe myrtle aphid, specific to crepe myrtle, and any of the caterpillar insects like gypsy moth, tent caterpillars, tomato hornworms, you may have to spray. So if you water the ground good, then there's plenty of moisture in the plants and we're okay. Even weed killers like poison ivy and weedy and wiregrass, Bermuda grass. If it's in a drought and you spray, your control with weed killers is not as good. So you usually want to, if you're going to have to spray anything like that, you want to be sure you irrigate first and, put this water one night and then wait a couple of days and then go after your poison ivy and after your things. And if you were spraying broadleaf weed killers in the lawn, you would want to make sure that your lawn is watered. Thistle and dandelion and plantain and other broadleaves. So chemicals don't burn. Weed killers work better after the ground is irrigated. And so the main thing is just common sense. We hear the term all the time, common sense, and you make sure you're not spraying your plants that are really in severe drought. I was going on to Stanton, and I was looking on the median strip between the two highways, and there were a Bradford pear. There looked to be the variety Aristocrat, the better variety, and they were suffering from the drought. I mean, it's severe drought. So lanternfly, if we get lanternfly, on your plants, then you're really going to have a problem. And so if you have to spray, it's very important, as I just mentioned, to make sure that you irrigate first. But now if you had a good rain, and I would say go down Ace Hardware, get yourself a rain gauge. I mean, there's no way that it's fun to have to know how much rain you got. And it also makes a big difference in your garden. If you have a vegetable garden, tomatoes and peppers and eggplant, squash, and you want to know how much rain you had so you don't have to water. So that makes a difference. And so certainly is one thing we want to hear. I wanted to talk about about corn, sweet corn. We've been having a great market on a great time with sweet corn. I love it. And the corn earworm, there are two types of insects that are major on corn earworm and corn borer. Now, the corn earworm, it's a tomato fruit worm. It also affects tomatoes and potatoes and beans and peppers and squash. So even though they call it a corn earworm, it feeds on other things. The adult moth lays its eggs on the corn silks or under the leaves and fruit. And you get, 1 to 3 per ear. And spoiling the ear end, that usually is on the ear end. And it inhibits full pollination at the tip of the corn. So this is it's a caterpillar. So it's adult moth lays eggs. So the just like there's a caterpillar for the monarch butterfly. There's a caterpillar for the swallowtails, with the black swallowtails and the yellow swallowtails. There's a caterpillar which is a tomato hornworm. So you control the caterpillars. The adult lays the egg, the moth lays the egg, and then of course you get a caterpillar. And you can Captain Jack's Dead Bug Brew from Bonide. You can use Bonide 8 for vegetables. The good thing about corn is when you spray the outside of the corn, you're peeling the corn. So you're not spraying the ear of corn. You peel it, you're spraying the outside. Just the outside of the corn, you're not spraying the corn after you pull the foliage off the corn itself. Some people have put mineral oil on the tip of the corn ear. Some people have taken nylon stockings and cut it and tie a knot and slip one nylon, and they save it year to year and slip it over the corn ear worm, corn ear itself, so the worm can't lay the egg in on the tip of the corn. So you have to keep that in mind. So that's the corn earworm. Then there's the corn borer. This is one of the most serious pests of corn in the United States. It also goes on corn, tomatoes, eggplant, potatoes, peppers, beans, some annuals and perennials too, but basically major crop of oil. May and June, it lays masses of eggs on the underside of the leaves. Then they chew into the tassels and ears with tiny holes. You can have usually 5 of these per ear, each one. And so but if you spray, you're going to control both the corn earworm and corn borer. Now, to get through a season without having any of these problems on your sweet corn, you'd be lucky. But again, the materials that we just spoke about, Captain Jack's Dead Bug Brew, their Caterpillar Killer, Bonnie's 8, and some people put a little tinfoil over the tassels. That does help on the corn earworm, but the corn borer goes all over the corn. So that's the one. That's the one that you really have to make sure you spray, because in the other case, covering the tip of the corn for the corn earworm, that's okay. But with trying to corn European corn borer, you need to spray the whole corn. So we're going into a break now, and then we'll continue talking about some vegetable insects.
1: And if you've got a garden,

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0: Ace Hardware locations in Monterey and in Stewart's Draft for your home and garden needs. We are heading to Columbia, Maryland now. That is where Bernadette is listening to us. Bernadine, I should say, is listening to us. And she's got a question about her amaryllis. Bernadine, welcome to In the Garden. Hi, Bernadine. Okay, Bernadine's not there. Maybe she is here. Bernadine, are you with us?
1: Yes, I am.
0: Okay, so go right ahead.
1: I'm in Pennsylvania, not Maryland.
0: Oh, okay. Sorry about that.
1: That's okay. Yes, I had planted an amaryllis bulb kit, and I used the pot and the soil that they gave. It grew, and it's tall. The green leaves are green, but it has never blossomed. Now, sometimes do they wait a year to blossom?
2: No, something's wrong there. I can only guess. We have a big grower here that grows millions of amaryllis, a bloom maker locally, and they're all grown in Peru. And I can tell you, in all the years that we've worked with him on his amaryllis, both the waxed amaryllis, where the amaryllis are waxed, and those that are sold in bare root that go in a pot, they all have bloomed. Sometimes there's discount bulbs. I can't answer that. It may just be an odd thing that happened, because even the discount stores that have them sometimes, they mostly all bloom. So I would say the best thing you can do is it still in a pot?
1: Yeah.
2: Okay.
1: And I make sure it gets water. And we had plenty of water raining last night.
2: Oh, good. Good for you. I wish I had it here. I would say that the best thing I would do with that amaryllis is plant it in the garden and feed it, because then you don't have to water it all the time. If you have a garden spot where you can plant it in the sun and mix a fertilizer a good garden fertilizer, and that way you don't have to water it all the time. Then you plant it, you may water it once every 2 weeks, that's all. That amaryllis can take it dry. And then it should set a new flower bud. See, it's got to have time. So maybe the first flower bud was blind, something happened. But it's going to develop another flower bud inside it if you put it in the garden where its roots could go down in the ground. Then in the fall, you're going to take it out of the garden before we get frost and bring it out and repot it. But in the garden, it's a better chance of making a new flower bud.
1: Okay. Thank you very much.
2: Okay, Bernadine. Thank you for calling.
1: Have a good week. Hope you get some rain.
2: Yep. Thank you.
1: Okay. You're welcome.
0: Thank you, Bernadine, for a call. Before we go to break here at the bottom of the hour, I had a call about deer earlier. We got a call in from a person who is having an issue with his groundhog, or not his groundhog, but groundhogs, eating potato foliage. And he had a question, Andre. His question is, will that have an impact on how big the potatoes get based on the fact that some of the leaves and the foliage are gone?
2: No, I would say no, because in most cases, the groundhog is not going to eat all the foliage off the potato. However, if it did eat all the foliage off the potato and the potato is still growing, it could affect the size of the potato. Now, he can spray with hot pepper wax, which on the potato foliage, and that is registered for vegetables, so safety there. So you're all right. And even though we're not eating the potato foliage, you spray that with that. Usually they're not going to eat the foliage, which you spray it with the hot pepper wax. But at the same time, if the groundhog eats a little foliage, I wouldn't even worry about it. But if the groundhog is really eating into it and eating all the foliage off, then a hot pepper wax would be. Now, always remember, with any repellent, it has to be registered for vegetables. Some of these repellents have egg solids and and other natural things that may not be registered.

0: So always your repellent you have to meet. Even though it might be, say, safe for people and safe for pets, you have to make sure if you're spraying repellent that it can be used on vegetables.
1: Got it. All right. Hopefully that will help him. We are going to take a break. Then we'll be back to take more of your calls. You're listening to In the Garden with Andre Viette.
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16: ABC News, I'm Sherry Preston. Iran making new demands around the reopening of the Strait of Hormuz and says now it won't happen till the U.S., quote, corrects its behavior in the region. Todd Blanche confirmed by the Senate early this morning to be the next attorney general. Two crew members on board a firefighting chopper battling the Wide Mouth 2 fire in Utah were killed when the helicopter went down. The NTSB and FAA are investigating, but it's been difficult to get to the crash site because of the flames. Public Information Officer Deanna Young says there are a lot of firefighters helping out.
17: We have 632 people. That includes 9 crews, 7 helicopters, 23 engines, 9 dozers, and 9 water tenders.
16: Water emergency in Puerto Rico. There are restrictions in place across the U.S. territory because of extreme drought. Officials say that drought is affecting almost 70% of the island. This is ABC News.
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0: Welcome back to In the Garden with Andre Viet. And we are going to go right back to the phones, heading to Midlothian, Virginia right now, just outside of Richmond. That's where Linda is listening to us. Linda, welcome to In the Garden.
1: Hi, Andre. First, I want to say how much I enjoy your

0: program on Saturday mornings.
1: Oh,
0: usually
1: you.
0: Just with my coffee cup and maybe something to eat. I'm listening to, is it 3 hours?
1: Yes, 3 hours.
0: I listen to all those hours.
1: Wonderful.
0: And I only
1: Thank
0: take
1: you.
0: Breaks when you have commercials.
1: Think I might take a break.
0: Well,
1: right?
0: The reason my question is about, well, first let me say that in the fall, I had planted some new buddleias. Some of them are kind of miniature, and some, I think all of them are new on the market. The butterflies are just going crazy, and they're all planted in a bed that's right outside my deck and kitchen window. My question is, are there other plants, blooming plants, I suppose, that are as attractive to butterflies as the buddleia?
1: Buddleia probably. Now, we are not getting to mention a few points. We are not getting the butterflies here, and I just Frank lives in a short distance away, you know, about 10 miles away, and he's not getting many. He's getting some, and I'm getting some, and so we're not just getting as many as you. Butterfly bush probably is one of the top butterfly plants. In fact, you're spirited me on, so one of these weeks coming up, you're going to hear me specialize a talk on butterflies and hummingbirds and moths. And moths. Moths fly at night, beautiful to see at night, and butterflies during the day, and especially talk about one moth, the hummingbird, clear-winged moth, which it looks like a hummingbird. But in any event, we're not getting that. They're probably, I've seen them on flocks. There's a whole group of plants that the butterflies grow on. So I'll do it as a opening, so where I give it more time. But anyway, I think your buddleia is going to be the best. I don't think there's anything else. Now, there are hummingbird plants, too. And some buddleia takes hummingbirds and butterflies. Not all butterfly plants will hummingbirds go to. But in any event, I'm so happy you have all those butterflies.
2: I know we've had suggests with cannons in the past. They hummingbirds especially seem to love those. So.
1: Yeah. We're going to talk about a whole group of plants, so you can have a butterfly garden, and that a butterfly garden, and like you have, and a hummingbird garden by planting some other plants. And there's shrubs like a buddleia, and then of course it's got flowers that attract butterflies. So we'll get into all of that. Thank you, dear.
2: Thank you, Linda, for your call. And we are heading next to Mount Clinton, Virginia. That is where Kim is listening to us. Go right ahead, Kim. You are in the garden.
3: Good morning, Andre.
1: Hi.
3: I have two big box store hydrangea plants that bud but do not bloom.
1: Yeah, and that's always going to be a problem. Because, unfortunately, because these are, they get killed back in the winter, and the only way they bloom well is when they don't get killed back much, the stems. But in most winters, the stems kill back to the ground, and the new stems come up and don't bloom. Now, there's some new varieties. Endless Summer was the first in the group, which the shoots that grew up from Endless Summer and the other varieties of Endless Summer would flower. But the shoots that come up, once the blue hydrangeas kill to the ground, the new shoots don't flower well. Now, some people take the time to wrap them in the fall, like in December, they'll go and put straw around and fill the whole hydrangea with straw and then tie it. And they put a burlap around it and tie it. This helps the plant not being killed in the winter. Then in the spring, they take the burlap off and they will take the straw out. You can use oak leaves. You don't use maple leaves. Oak leaves stay crunchy, so oak leaves are

0: good, you could put in goat glaze and then that. If you want to go to that trouble, you can get it to bloom. Otherwise, it's going to be hit or miss on the winter and whether it's going to bloom.
1: Okay. I don't know.
0: You, yeah. So I think that's basically the story, unfortunately.
1: Okay. Thank you so much.
0: Hey. Thank you for calling.
2: Thank you for calling In the Garden. If you've got a gardening question, you can reach us Saturday mornings between 8 and 11 a.m. Eastern Time by calling 540-433-9782. That's 540-433-9782. We started the hour, Andre, talking about spraying and the importance of making sure that you're covering the whole leaf is, I know, is an important thing. And also being sure to make sure that you're not hitting the spray on things that bees, butterflies, and things like that, beneficial insects, might be interested in.
0: Yeah, that's always been a problem because I guess the best way, beneficial chemicals to be sprayed on vegetables kill bugs and kill good bugs, beneficial, and bad bugs. So in other words, just because it's organic and just because you can spray it on vegetables and some organics like that one from Deris root, some of the organics on a fish pond will kill fish, even though it's organic. Mm-hmm. So it's not as simple a story, and we probably should talk a little bit more about that. You really have to be careful. It's more of a, it's quite a science with beneficial insects. And I remember going to Norfolk Botanical Garden and the director who I went to Cornell with was taking me around and he came upon, and I can't remember if it was parsley or, but anyway, all the monarch butterfly caterpillars were killed. And he said to the director of the butterfly garden, the said gardener who took care of that, what, didn't I tell you can't spray? You're killing all the moths. He said, I didn't spray them at all. What do you mean? Well, it was a beneficial wasp. The wasps killed the caterpillar. And so he didn't spray them, but the monarch butterfly caterpillars were dead. So,
2: yeah, you need to be careful. We're going back to the phones now.
0: Okay.
2: Heading to Stanton, Virginia. That's where Tim is listening to us. Tim, welcome to In the Garden.
3: Good morning. I have a follow-up on the hydrangea question, and I wanted to recommend a couple varieties that work real good in the Shenandoah Valley.
0: Good.
3: And the Endless Summer is one, and the ones that work really well are the Bloomstruck and Summer Crush. Those two varieties are great. And then go with Proven Winners, and the variety is the Serrata, Hydrangea Serrata. It's a mountain hydrangea, and they bloom consistently even with rough winters like we just had.
0: Yeah, and these are the blue, the mophead blues you're talking about?
3: Yes.
0: Okay,
3: very good. The Serrata, Hydrangea Serrata is a lace cap. It's a lace cap, and then the Endless Summer ones are the mophead.
0: Mophead, yep. Oh, that's great. Thanks for that.
3: Definitely the Hydrangea Serrata is a really good variety.
0: Yeah, and so okay. I think, yeah, that's wonderful. Good. Thank you for that. That'll help all our listeners. Thank you so much, Tim.
3: All right, you're welcome.
0: Bye-bye.
2: Thanks for your call. We are going to take a break. When we come back, we'll be talking more about spraying and some other things here in the garden. If you'd like to join us with your question for Andre, you can call us at 540-433-9782. That's 540-433-9782. 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

0: 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We've been talking about spraying, Andre, and another thing that you wanted to talk about was a little bit more specific, and that is some of the insects that you need to watch out for this time of the year getting on your vegetables.
1: Absolutely, and there's so many that we have to worry about, and it is a time that you really need to look, and usually if you come out earlier, you're better off with certain of these and get them before you get them. Now, of course, insects you can spray. When you have the insect, you can spray. Diseases, once you have the disease, it's too late. In other words, it's gotten your into your plants, and it's really too late. So there are different diseases that we think about. Now, there's vegetables that we worry about. Late blight, you may already be hit with late blight on tomatoes.

0: but that's when we look at this particular time of year. Now, ladybugs are really pretty little bugs. Some have two spots on the back. There's different species, of course. And some ladybugs eat scale insects and aphids. They're very, very beneficial. We had the term beneficial before. But then there's the bean ladybug, very destructive of beans. So some ladybugs are destructive and some ladybugs are bad on beans. So you really need... You're not, most of the times if you have ladybugs on beans, they're not the good beneficial ladybugs. But so you need to look. July and August are your months we look for it. And the ladybugs on beans are about a third of an inch long. They have pale yellow and copper with like 14 or 16 black spots on the back. That's how you know that's the one you worry about. The females lay eggs in clusters. Sometimes it's 40 or more eggs and on the undersides of the leaves. And so you want to make sure if you spray, you spray with the new 7, Bonai's 8. You can go... You can try the neem group of insect control because the neem repels and you get some control. And Bonide makes a beetle killer too. So the main thing you always worry about with chemicals, of course, is to make sure that your chemical is registered for vegetables. That's the big thing. There are many other insects we worry about. Lace bug on azaleas and rhododendrons, and of course the emerald ash borer we're going to talk about also in the future. All our ash trees are dying. And so some insects and diseases are bad on plants but don't kill the plant completely. But emerald ash borer did. And so there are different insects. So basically, the message to give you today is inspect your vegetables, see if you have any insects. If you have diseases starting, you want to make sure you spray with a registered chemical that is for vegetables. Now, the fungus you have to prevent, you really have to get out there earlier on the diseases, and registered vegetables, fungenil, which is an older chemical, but does work very well, I can't quite remember the other name for it, but it's fungenil is the Bonide's name. So that's very, very good. But what you have to always remember, you have to make, now mancozeb can be used on vegetables, and it controls downy mildew and a lot of blight, and that's one that can be used. That's very effective for rust diseases on vegetables, so certainly you can look there. The other one, the copper fungicide, that also is registered for vegetables, for fungus. You want to get that out there early before you get the disease to hit your vegetables. And it depends, you know, some people just have a few tomatoes and other people have much more. They have corn and beans and many other things. And then, of course, there's some chemicals that have formulations that have both disease and insect control in one spray. So you kill caterpillars and you kill aphids and whitefly and disease all in one. But the main thing always is on vegetables, that you spray a registered chemical that can be used on vegetables. Now, if you're talking about fruit trees, we try to get our sprays down early. And if you run a good spray schedule on your fruit trees, you're not going to have any chemicals on the apples, especially, we'll talk about apples, when you pick them. So you stop spraying for insects and disease when you're about 2 to 3 weeks before you pick. Then you just leave them alone. You've controlled the disease. You controlled the insects. You're going to be fine. Just let them develop further, and then you can pick your crop. But the big question is it a fruit tree? Is it a fruit tree spray? Is it registered? And what does it control? And so you have to make sure for fruit trees. Now, Bonide makes Fruit Tree and Plant Guard. That is one that is very good material. It on fruit trees, both insects and disease. So it's called Fruit Tree and Plant Guard, and it controls aphids, Japanese beetles, leafhoppers, all kinds of powdery mildew, apple scab, all kinds of things.
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0: He challenges the narrative. 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
0: From the heart of Virginia's Blue Ridge, this is WFIR, Roanoke. 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
4: And greetings, everyone, and welcome to Buzz for Good, where we talk all things nonprofit, the people they serve, and the good they do. And today's show is yet another reminder of the breadth and depth of the powerful work that nonprofits do to build better community for us all. Now, if you have a garden, you know it's almost harvest time, so I will be sharing with you a conversation with Mo McGonigal, director of the Roanoke Food Shed Network, about its work strengthening our region's agricultural ecosystem that now includes a food and farmers trail. I'm also going to share with you a nonprofit engaged in the historical preservation of an iconic Roanoke, Virginia landmark, Fishburne Mansion, aka Mountain View, and a new concert series this fall called the Fishburne Sessions, which you can attend. And lastly, I'll share with you a personal project that I've been on, inspired by a nonprofit we featured on my TV show Buzz back in 2021 called Christiansburg Institute. 160 years ago, Black Americans in our Appalachian corner of Virginia rose up from segregation and slavery to create a school whose reputation stood alongside Tuskegee, Hampton, and other sentinels of Black education. But now, external threats from the Trump administration and infighting among its descendants threaten to destroy its inspirational legacy. I have written a book about Christiansburg Institute's history that I will start releasing on Substack on Thursday, August the 13th. And I'm going to share a bit of that book with hopes that you will be inspired to subscribe for free, and all you need is an email address. Now, my name is Michael Hemphill. I'm the creator and host of the TV show Buzz that airs every Wednesday night on PBS, where we feature the great work of nonprofit organizations and the marketing professionals affiliated with the American Advertising Federation of Roanoke, who donate their time and talent, helping these life-giving organizations achieve more buzz. You can find out more on my website, buzzforgood.com. That's buzz, B-U-Z-Z, number four, good.com, as well as social media channels, Facebook, Instagram, LinkedIn, YouTube, and TikTok, all at Buzz for Good. And now, let's begin today's Buzz for Good with Mo McGonigal, director of Roanoke Food Shed Network. It is my pleasure to welcome here to Buzz for Good, Mo McGonigal, who is the director of the Roanoke Food Shed Network. Welcome.
5: Thanks so much, Michael. Glad to be here.
4: Wonderful. So let me start off with an easy one for you. What is, we're getting to be harvest time, right? What's the fruit or the vegetable that you're most excited about, not only harvesting, but eating?
5: Gosh, this is kind of an obvious answer, but you know,
4: you're going to say tomatoes, aren't you?
5: The tomato. I mean, there's honestly the distinction between an off-season and an in-season tomato is vast. So yeah. It's kind of like eating an entirely different fruit altogether. So I have a lot of tomatoes. I've been out of town for the past 2 weeks, but I have a lot of tomatoes ripening in the garden right now that I'm excited to get back home to.
4: Nice. Is there a go-to for the tomato sandwich, like a variety?
5: I love the Cherokee purples. Gosh, any kind of larger heirloom slicer tomato for that. And then I love the little sun gold tomatoes. I like to slow cook them in the oven and kind of partially dehydrate them and put them in all kinds of pastas and sandwiches and everything in between.
4: Yeah, I have not eaten yet today, and this is probably a bad decision on my part, not having eaten while we're talking about tomatoes and all the things that you could do with them. That's wonderful.
5: The pre-lunch interview. So.
4: That's not good. Not good. So tell me about your garden.
5: Yeah, so, I live in Roanoke City, and we actually have a garden in our front yard that we established with some friends, and mostly grow vegetables, but this year we've kind of expanded our flower production too, which has been really fun with some dahlias and sunflowers lining the house. So do a lot of spring crops like the kale, lettuce, spinach, kind of all the leafy greens. And then right now moving into the summer harvest with some yellow squash and zucchini and tomatoes and peppers and cucumbers and all of that goodness.
4: Love it. All right. We're going to get to Roanoke Food Shed Network in just a second, but I am fascinated by the fact that you have your garden in your front yard because, you know, I think the stereotypical model is, you know, front yard is for a bunch of grass that you have to mow. And then any gardening would happen out of sight in the backyard. So what led to the front yard being an option for you? And I'm inspired to actually do that myself.
5: Yeah. Well, I would say just from a practical standpoint, we have a big black walnut tree in the backyard. Mm. So there's a lot of shade back there. And then also the black walnut gives off the chemical to the soil, which makes it hard for a lot of other crops to grow underneath it. But also, I would say the benefit of the front yard garden is that everybody in the neighborhood gets to enjoy it. And I feel like it kind of establishes a different framework or model, kind of source of inspiration for other people to reimagine what they do with their lawns. Because we can really do so much. And, you know, obviously everybody wants a little grassy patch in their yard to kind of lay out or have a barbecue or whatever it may be. But the front yard, we get so many neighbors that pass by that just comment on how lovely it is to have so many flowers and plants growing.
4: Yeah, that's beautiful. Beautiful. I'm definitely inspired because that's not the model typically that you would find in a suburb or a neighborhood. And so it seems like that's an untapped source of farmland that we don't utilize as much as we should.
5: Exactly. Yeah, we're really trying to re-inspire the home gardening movement. And in the neighborhood where I live, we have a lot of refugee immigrants. And it's really inspiring to me to see how they farm on their entire yards with traditional foods from their home countries and with traditional farming practices that they learned from their home countries. And so that's a source of inspiration for me and, you know, ways that we can kind of re-enliven that culture here in our community. I feel really inspired by.
4: Yeah. And speaking of inspiration, we're going to transition now to actually why we're having this conversation. But, you know, several years ago when I first got to know LEAP, the local environmental and agricultural project, they introduced me to the concept of urban gardening or an urban farmer. And Cam Terry, is that his name? I believe. Yeah. And when I got to meet him, and how at the time he was basically on this circuit of about, I don't know, like probably close to 5 to 10 different backyards and little parcels that people had allowed him to kind of come and do some gardening in. And he was making a full living out of just going to home where he had a little, backyard garden that he had access to and was growing all sorts of great stuff. And it's like, yeah, we can do a better job sustaining ourselves without having to go to Kroger or Food Lion to make that happen.
5: Yes, absolutely. And yeah, Cam Terry is definitely a model and an inspiration, I feel like, for the Roanoke community.

0: in ways that we can do that in the urban context of our city.
1: Well, once again, joined here on Buzz for Good by with Mo McGonigal, who is the director of the Roanoke Food Shed Network. And now that we've talked about your personal gardening habits and favorites and all that, let's transition to what exactly is the Roanoke Food Shed Network?
0: Yeah, so the Roanoke Food Shed Network is a collaborative of community-based organizations, farmers, food businesses, agencies, institutions that work across diverse sectors of the food system. So if you think about everything from farming and all that goes into it in the process of getting that food to the plate, and then the way that interfaces with our society across issues of public health, food access, environmental health, land access, kind of all the dimensions of our larger food system. So the Roanoke Food Shed Network exists to bring all of those partners together. And through a foundation of building strong and trusting relationships, we work to collaboratively, well, support collaboration and then support a vision for our regional food system. So we work across the 2-city, 7-county region. So bringing partners together from across Roanoke and Salem cities, Roanoke County, and then all the contiguous counties surrounding.
1: And talk about some of the partners that you're talking about real quick. I mean, besides the growers and the usual suspects, I believe like Carilion is one of them.
0: Yeah, Carilion, Feeding Southwest Virginia, the Virginia Association for Biological Farming, Virginia Tech Center for Food Systems and Community Transformation, a number of farmer partners. You mentioned, Cam Terry with Garden Variety Harvests, Singing Spring Farm out of Craig County is on our leadership team, as well as Roanoke City Economic Development. So we work closely with a lot of kind of city officials, as well as the Roanoke Valley Allegheny Regional Commission, community
1: Nice.
0: organizations like One Valley. They run community gardens in the city. So broad swath. There's about 10 core partners in our leadership team, but we've worked in different capacities, probably with 80 partners from across the region.
1: And there was a, I believe, a USDA grant that kind of helped kick this off or is funding it now. Talk about that.
0: Well, so earlier you asked about our involvement with LEAP, and LEAP was really a core partner and kind of thought leader in developing the Roanoke Food Shed Network, and for many years was the backbone organization driving the network forward. So it really started with a lot of community partners coming around the table saying, how do we better work together to build more resilience across our regional food system from a systems perspective? And so the Roanoke Valley Allegheny Regional Commission and LEAP were core partners in that. And they really started by kind of researching what's the state of our food system as it stands now, from issues of farm viability to food access. And in 2020, the Roanoke Valley Allegheny Regional Commission did a public planning process to create a local food plan. So all of that, they also hosted farmer listening sessions through LEAP and Virginia Cooperative Extension, and LEAP also conducted their own research report on the state of our food system. So all of that research led to an initial planning grant with LEAP as the backbone organization to really build what is now the Roanoke Food Shed Network. So building those relationships, building the vision and the mission, bringing the partners together to really say, what is it that we want to do together? So after that 3-year process of getting all of our foundational parts and pieces together, we built an implementation plan for in collaboration with all of our partners. And then that fed into a grant that we're now implementing through the USDA Regional Food System Partnership Grant. So that was a really wonderful, very grateful to have gotten that funding because it brought about $850,000 to our community food system across a 25 partner project.
1: Well, so I mean, obviously there's a lot of funding going towards this. There are a lot of community players, you know, involved with this. But I mean, why is it such an issue right now? Like, for someone who is accustomed to just, you know, going to, like I said, Kroger or Food Lion, getting their groceries and coming home and cooking it up and eating, what's driving all this? Why should people care?
0: Yeah. Well, I would say, you know, COVID-19 really brought to light a lot of the fissures in our global supply chain. So just from a resilience perspective, first and foremost, we're kind of at the brink of facing a lot of, not to get too dark here.
1: No, go ahead.
0: Different crises that are kind of coming together. Some people call it the meta crises, the crises of public health, the crises of environmental degradation, the crises of climate change, and you know, the ways that an uncertain climate, in fact, impacts our food supply. There's obviously, as we're seeing overseas currently, the political disruptions through war and the ways that that impacts supply chain, you know, and then things like pandemics. So there's just a lot. We're living in a moment of a lot of uncertainty, and the more we can create cross-sector solutions to, all of those crises that we're facing are considered to be wicked problems or problems that don't have necessarily singular or clear solutions to them. And so what do we do in the face of that? We bring partners together with expertise across diverse sectors of a system to look within a local or regional, in our case, regional context, a 2-city, 7-county region, to say, what's possible within this local context? How do we create more regional resilience for our food supply? And how,
1: not only to produce, but also to make sure that we're consuming more local, regional, so that it's, you know, we're growing what we need to then consume, you know, for our families.
0: Yeah, like supporting growing our farming base, making farming a more viable career, helping farmers that are currently farming, staying in farming, because farmland loss and farm loss is a tremendous challenge. Like over the past U.S. census, they said something like 10% of Virginia's farmland was lost to development pressure, among other things. So, you know, and the reality is it's going to be immensely difficult to supply, to have full food sovereignty from a regional, like this, the regional perspective that we're looking at with our 2-city, 7-county region. But any opportunities we can do to ensure new farmers are farming, that that farmland is not going into development, that we have market channels for farmers to be able to sell their product. And then beyond the economics of it, you know, that food and healthy, nutritious food is available to all people in our community, regardless of price and regardless of regardless of their ability to afford it. You know, thinking about food dignity and food as a basic human right. And you know, these are really lofty goals, and so I'm always thinking about this in terms of how do we bridge together where there's energy and momentum, where there's capacity and funding, and where there's kind of partnership and vision, and within that space, what's possible. But the more that we bring partners together, we really see that the relationships are the foundation for anything to happen in a community. And without that as the foundation, you know, and then being able to resource the relationships to bring those ideas to life and be a convener to bring inspiration from other parts of the, you know, the country as well, to say, look at what this community is doing over here. Let's learn from them. Let's see how we can implement this in our own community.
1: Yeah. So you're cultivating, you know, not just crop production, but also human production, just relationships, you know, people coming together who want to see this happen. And I'll throw my community's name in the hat. So I live in the Shawsville and Elliston community of Montgomery County, and there are no grocery stores here. However, sadly, and this is not to throw shade, as the kids say, on Dollar General, but we're not considered to be in a food desert because we have a Dollar General. And, you know, which I think many communities would not really regard as a grocery store. But so really trying to figure out, all right, what can we do to meaningfully, you know, feed our and healthily feed our families here in our community, you know, without, you know, outside of what is, you know, supplied at the Dollar General. So we'd love to be considered part of this conversation moving forward, you know, just outside of this radio show with you guys,
0: yeah,
1: to figure out how we can do that. Yeah.
0: Yeah. And Montgomery County is part of the region that we're representing. So yeah.
1: Excellent. All right.
0: Absolutely.
1: Let's chat. Love it. Once again, joined here on Buzz for Good by Mo McGonigal, who is the director of the Roanoke Food Shed Network and one of your volunteers or interns reached out to me to tell me about not only the network, but also that there is a new food trail that you are kind of, I guess, getting off the ground. What does that look like?
0: Yeah. So this really emerged. This has been a project many, many years in the making, and emerged as an idea or a need from expressed from farmers directly in some of the farmer listening sessions that were hosted, that it is extremely difficult to both run a farm business, to manage the complexities of working within a constantly changing climate, and be able to establish markets for products, and then do all the marketing and storytelling and consumer education work that's required. To convince a customer to pay a little bit more money for, let's say, a local tomato. And so the idea that emerged was to have a entity such as ours create kind of regional marketing, education, storytelling campaign that can bring more customers into the fold through a collective strategy. And so through the USDA grant, we were awarded some funding to actually bring this idea into reality. And so as of this past May, we just launched the Roanoke Region Food and Farm Trail, which is it's both a website and kind of digital database of farms, food businesses, agritourism experiences, farm to table restaurants, farm stands, kind of all things local food. There's a calendar of events too, where people can get connected to an array of different events on farms, connected to food systems. It's all searchable. So you can search by geography, you can search by product type. So if a customer is coming in and wanting to find who to contact about local eggs or where they might sell their product, they can search eggs and find all the farms in their region. Or maybe they live over in Botetourt County and they want to find somebody directly in their community, they can look at Botetourt farmers and eggs and see who comes up. And so the website, though, in its vision is the idea, or the kind of the vision behind it, is it's a digital space that can help make connections in real life. And so how do we connect residents of our community, visitors to our community, to the farms, to the food businesses directly in our community in real life, so that they can become more connected to the products there, both through being able to purchase that local food, but also being able to have experiences on farms to learn about the food system. And so paired with the website, we also are working with a documentarian, Daniel James of Herd Ventures, and he's been going out and has done probably, I don't know, 10 to 15 different shoots with local farms and food businesses across the region, and full-length interviews with the farmers, and has been weaving those stories together into a six-part docuseries that we call Good Food, Good People. And it tells the story of the food system, starting with the farming perspective, and then moving out into the second episode is all about the collaborative marketplace. And the third episode, which we'll be releasing soon, will be about the missing infrastructure. And so through that process, where our hope is through the people and the places that make up our food system, they can tell the story of the food system in our region from their own perspective and help educate the broader public as to why this is an important thing to support. And then through that, also, the last thing I'll say is the farmers and the food businesses get all the assets, the photos, the B-roll, video content, as well as some consulting time with DJ so that they can use those assets to support their own individual businesses as well.
1: Wonderful. What's the website?
0: Yeah, RoanokeFoodAndFarmTrail.com.
1: RoanokeFoodAndFarmTrail.com. Okay. So you
0: Yeah.
1: could go there. You could say, I live in Shawsville in Montgomery County, and I'm curious to see who's who grows or who sells eggs, who has, beef, who has, tomatoes and other produce for sale, and I can go support that person.
0: Absolutely. Yep. And the thing I'll say is, we're kind of in our infancy in building out the database. So if you are a farmer, if you are a food business, we're always, and you're operating within our region, we're still on onboarding and we'll be continuing to onboard new businesses. So it's by no means comprehensive at this point in time, but we're at a good starting place. I think we have maybe 70 listings across the region. And the other thing I'll say too is through this grant program, we were able to partner and support with funding some of the other trails that are connected to our region. So we're working closely with an organization called Land and Table, and they work in the Lynchburg, Bedford region. So Bedford is kind of our shared territory. And they created a guide called Local Food Lynchburg. We've also worked with Live, Work, Eat, Grow, who's doing the same thing in the New River Valley. And then historically, Floyd County has had an existing farm trail called the Floyd Farm Trail. So through our USDA grant, we're helping support the existing Floyd Farm Trail as well. And so we all come together as trail partners and kind of strategize ways that we can mutually uplift each other's trails, kind of be a community of practice, so to speak.
1: Beautiful. Well, coming to an end to our conversation with Mo McGonigal, who is the director of the Roanoke Food Shed Network. And you're talking about this food trail. What would be, or what has been the most surprising stop or offering that perhaps you've seen, pop up that we grow or sell here in our region?
0: Yeah, that's a great question. Well, one thing I'll say generally is that our community has such a rich array of diversified farms. We have a lot of really small farms, largely because of the topography of our land. And so one thing I'll say is a lot of farmers offer a lot of different types of products. So there's vegetable farmers that also sell flowers, that also do meat. And as far as unique products, gosh, I mean, I love the culinary mushrooms. We have Denhill or Harder Mushrooms. They switched their name recently out of Montgomery County. They do a really wide array of mushrooms that you usually don't find in the grocery store. So that's a really unique, fun one. There's also I love kind of you pick operations. So you pick berry, you pick apples as we're getting into the fall. Just there's nothing like the taste of a Virginia apple in the fall. So
1: Beautiful. All right, so what's the thing that you wanted to come on here and share that perhaps we haven't covered already about your work or anything related to, Roanoke farming?
0: yeah, I guess. One thing I would say is the one of the things that gets me most excited about this work is the fact that eating is a cultural act and it's something that we do as humans every single day. I would say most humans. And it's woven into our cultural traditions, cultural practice. It's woven into our memories, our ancestry, woven into our ways of life and our connection to the land. And so, as the Roanoke Food Shed Network, one thing that we have started to do and explore is ways to integrate arts and culture into the programming that we offer. So how do we bring community together around food as a cultural act? So we've done that in a wide array of ways. For example, hosting a year ago, we hosted two different Foodways events. One was an Indigenous Foodways event where we worked with two Indigenous women, one of them a member of the Monacan Nation, and Victoria Ferguson. She's done a lot of research on traditional Monacan foodways. So what were the food and food way practices of the Monacan people? And then so she presented on her research, and then another Indigenous chef from L the Lumbee Nation, Renee Locklear White, who lives in Virginia currently, she used a lot of those traditional foods that we still find present today in Virginia to create like a 10-course meal where all the attendees got to taste a wide array of native Virginia traditionally indigenous foods to our region, like sumac tea, deer jerky, ramps, kind of a wide, delicious array. So that was a fantastic event. And then really quickly too, we also hosted in partnership with a number of other community organizations an African American Foodways event where we were able to bring a director of a documentary film called Rhythms of the Land to do a screening of the film, which is a documentary that tells the story of Black farmers in the US from the enslavement period to today through the stories of Black farm elders in the South. And so the director of the film was able to come for the screening. We did a community screening event. And then we did a panel discussion with Black farmers in our region, as well as had an African American Foodways potluck. So that was also just an incredibly fun and inspiring event. And so we're really passionate about weaving arts and culture into the ways we do our work, because number one, it cultivates joy, it cultivates connection, and it cultivates a remembrance of food as a central way that we come together as community and a central way that we live our lives. So I feel incredibly passionate and excited about that and the ways that we can weave that back into our community.
1: Beautiful. Well, thank you so much, Mo McGonigal, Director of the Roanoke Food Shed Network, for coming here on the Buzz for Good and sharing all the great work that you're doing. And for more information about your particular program organization, you would go to where?
0: RoanokeFoodShedNetwork.org and then RoanokeFoodAndFarmTrail.com.
1: Lovely. Well, Mo McGonigal, thank you so much again for all the work that you're doing, being a Buzz for Good in the Roanoke region.
0: Thanks so much, Michael. Appreciate being able to share about our work here.
1: Now, next up, we shift to a different kind of nonprofit cultivation, this one inspired by a giant of Roanoke, Virginia's history, J.B. Fishburne, and specifically the home he built in Roanoke called Mountain View, which is sometimes known as the Fishburne Mansion. This fall, on the first Thursdays of the months, September to December, the nonprofit Friends of the Blue Ridge, in partnership with Roanoke City Parks and Recreation and Friends of Mountain View, will host a concert series called the Fishburne Sessions. 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And you can find out more at blueridgefriends.org. 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And you can find out more at friendsofmountainview.org.
2: Well, Mountain View is one of the most beautiful historic homes that we still have in the city of Roanoke. And when I was growing up in Roanoke, we called it the Fishburne Mansion. I realize, you know, now it's referred to as Mountain View. It's owned by the city of Roanoke, bequeested to them by Mr. Fishburne for use as a recreation center, and clearly an anchor of the Mountain View neighborhood. When you go in Mountain View, the architectural features you just do not see in homes today. Even homes that are crafted to look historic do not have that kind of authenticity to them that Mountain View does. So you really are stepping back in time. It's just a stately, gorgeous home. And we're lucky to have it in the city. Mr. Fishburne was a tremendous influence in and upon Roanoke in the last century. Born in 1865 in the Boone's Mill area, moved with his parents to Kentucky, and then through the influence of an uncle who said there's opportunity here in Roanoke, which was only a few years old at that time, he came to Roanoke. And then with his uncle, became involved in what ultimately became First National Exchange Bank. And then, of course, he also was involved with the ownership of the Roanoke Times and the Roanoke World News. For most of his life, he was known as a businessman in banking and in publishing. Those two roles gave him tremendous influence in this community. He served on 30 corporate boards in Roanoke and around the state and elsewhere. So he was influential in business, and then as a publisher was able to, I think, shape opinion. And he had a very progressive spirit to him. And so he championed quietly, publicly, many initiatives that shaped Roanoke in the first half of the 20th century. And then he was a philanthropist like no other in terms of what was happening in Roanoke. He donated a tremendous amount of property that are now parks in our city today. So Wasena Park, Norwich Park, South Roanoke Park, and others. He also, this is interesting, he also helped fund the survey work that created what is today Shenandoah National Park. So not only was he into, in my opinion, kind of land conservation and recreation writ large in terms of preserving open space for recreational purposes locally, but nationally as well. He donated a couple thousand acres to the Commonwealth of Virginia down in Patrick County, which is now home to Ferrystone State Park. His donations to a number of colleges and universities, philanthropic charitable organizations here in the city, was just tremendous. And so he had influence in multiple ways across multiple facets of the city, and really we could say the state and even the nation. When he arrived, the newspapers were already here, so he didn't start a newspaper, but he shared that folks in Roanoke, and I'm imagining that probably this business set, thought the papers were anemic, didn't think they were high quality. So he ultimately then got involved in becoming a stockholder in the Roanoke newspaper, which ultimately then his son ended up really being the publisher of. Now, sadly, his son predeceased him. And so at the time of his death, JB was more at the helm again, had kind of come full circle due to his son preceding him in death. They then ultimately put together what was called the Times World Corporation, which was the combining of, under the same company, the morning newspaper, which was the Roanoke Times, and the evening newspaper, or the afternoon newspaper, which was the World News. And now there were various iterations of that evening paper, you know, over the years. But when they crafted the Times World Corporation, they then had charge of the morning newspaper, Roanoke's morning newspaper, and Roanoke's afternoon or evening newspaper. They then acquired radio station WDBJ. And then, interestingly, at the time of JB's death, head of the Times World Corporation, he had an application in at the Federal Communications Commission for a television station. And WSLS had gone on the air a few years prior. And so he was awaiting, at the time of his death, for FCC approval for WDBJ television. And so if he had lived a little while longer, under the Times World Corporation would have been the two newspapers, the radio station, or at least one of the main radio stations in Roanoke, and then one of its two television stations. So it was really quite a media corporation and company that he had put together by the time of his death. He was involved with Virginia Bridge and Iron, which was exactly what the title implies. It was a bridge and iron company here in Roanoke, a major employer here in Roanoke. And he was involved in the development of that business and served on that board for many years. Virginia Bridge and Iron ultimately got purchased by U.S. Steel and became American Bridge and Iron. And that happened prior to his death, but that was a significant corporate board that he served on. In terms of civic board, he was a huge proponent of the YMCA, and so chaired their board for many, many years and led their capital campaigns. We used to have in Roanoke, it's called the United Way or today, but it was called the Community Fund, the United Community Fund. Back in the 50s. And he served on that board, chaired their annual campaign on a number of occasions here in Roanoke, which of course benefited a tremendous amount of charitable and civic enterprises and organizations. Probably of the boards he served on locally, the Virginia Bridge and Iron was probably the most significant. Now, he also served on the board of the Roanoke Electric Railway, which was the streetcar system. And so he was also chairman of that board for many years, which of course was public transportation back in the early part of the century, widely used. Almost everybody used the streetcar back in the 20s and 30s. And so those are a few of the other things that he was involved in. And I don't mean like just peripherally, I mean deeply involved in and brought leadership to. Mill Mountain was originally owned by the gas company because the gas company also was involved in other utilities as well. The gas company wanted to sell Mill Mountain, and they did. Thereafter, there came a couple of opportunities for the city to buy Mill Mountain. And each time the city was approached about purchasing Mill Mountain, they just didn't have the money. I mean, it wasn't due to lack of interest, they just didn't have they just didn't feel like they had the funds. And so J.B. Fishburne bought the Mountaintop, held on to it for like about 2 months, and then turned around and donated it to the city, much as he did with Wasina Park and South Roanoke Park and, you know, many of the others. Again, when you kind of sit back and think, you know, if J.B. Fishburne hadn't done that, what might Mill Mountain, the ridgeline, be today? If it had fallen into a private developer's hands, we're just speculating, I'm just speculating, and gotten developed residentially, which was a big plan. A lot of people tried to do that and thought that they were going to be able to do that. You know, we may not have today up on the top of Mill Mountain a zoo. We may not have today on top of Mill Mountain the Star. I mean, you know, it'd be very different today if J.B. Fishburne hadn't have done what he did. So many people, and I don't know if it's an affliction of the times in which we're living in now. Man, we need the J.B. Fishburnes today. You know, because we increasingly live in a culture where everything's about the self. And J.B. Fishburne reminds us as a significant historic figure in the city of Roanoke, that what all of us in the Roanoke Valley and especially in the city, enjoy today, we wouldn't enjoy if it hadn't been for Mr. Fishburne. If it

0: aunt for J.B. Fishburne. J.B. Fishburne bequeathed his home, his personal residence, to the city of Roanoke. Did so with the desire and the purpose that it be used by the public via the city for recreational and civic purposes. And for me, you know, as a history guy, of course, I'm drawn to Mountain View because of it being a historic structure, but it is such an architectural gem in the city. And we do not have these kinds of historic homes with the architecture that this one has in our city available to the public. Available to the public. As a minister, I've done many a wedding on the grounds of Mountain View. And so I know how people appreciate it. A lot of bridge games have been played in the rooms over there at Mountain View. And I can remember as a kid, my dad played on a church softball team, and the Parks and Rec Department was headquartered in Mountain View. And I'd have to, he'd circle the block. He'd drop me off on the front walk, and I'd run the roster up for our softball team, you know, up to the second floor and turn that into Fannie Boone. And I grew up in the Raleigh Court area. So, you know, I've gone past Mountain View, you know, all my life. It's just good to see that an organization has come into being, and has been for some time, that is trying to champion the restoration of Mountain View. It was given to us as a gift, and we need to preserve it and restore it and make it what JB wanted it to be to the city. My hope for Mountain View would be that it is restored, both the grounds as well as the home, and that it has the potential to be again the architectural showplace that it obviously was. You know, we just need to give it love. We need to recognize the uniqueness of the structure. We need to recognize the figure, J.B. Fishburne, who lived there. And really, by way of maintaining and restoring that home, his home, we're really, by extension, honoring his gift, and we're honoring his life and his legacy, which is so important historically and even today to Roanoke. And so this is a way that we can do that. You know, I hope that Mountain View is given the care and the love and the restoration that it needs and deserves. For me, in the context of me having been a mayor of Roanoke and knowing the history of Roanoke, I think the lasting legacy of Mr. Fishburne is just going through my mind and in thinking about what, in all probability, we would not have today in the city of Roanoke without him and without his leadership at the time, his philanthropy at the time, and his business acumen at that time. And so when I think about Mill Mountain, when I think about our parks, when I think about what this bank meant to the city of Roanoke, even beyond his death, as being one of the largest banks in the Commonwealth and one of the 300 largest banks in the nation. So the economic growth and development that he was a part of, and the initiatives that he spearheaded, and the causes that he supported, I mean, I just have got to believe that legacy continues to be with us today in very powerful and profound ways, both visible and unseen.
1: Now, you just listened to historian and former Roanoke Mayor Nelson Harris, who narrates a new video about the legacy of Roanoke icon J.B. Fishburne, builder of the historic mansion Mountain View, which will be home this fall to the Fishburne Sessions, produced by Friends of the Blue Ridge. 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

And finally, on today's Buzz for Good, on Thursday, August the 13th, I will start publishing on Substack excerpts of my new book, Night is Coming, The Untold Story of African-American Triumph and Tragedy at Christiansburg Institute. 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And here is a sneak listen, if you will, for the beginning of Night is Coming. If you can ignore the present and look far enough into the past, gazing beyond the trucks and traffic lights, subdivisions and stores, past Scattergood Church and the Dairy Queen, you can glimpse the expanse and improbable grandeur of what was once the Christiansburg Institute. First, there's the land itself, green and rolling as far as you can see, 185 acres, almost as vast as the National Mall stretching from the Washington Monument to the Lincoln Memorial, granite bookends to our country's saga of slavery. There's the squat Mansion House, so named for the plantation owner who occupied it when not just the land was counted as his property, but the humans who worked it as well. That owner is long since dead, and in this vision, smartly dressed black students, descended from illiterate, scarred back slaves, tote books on literature and geography as they file out the door for the day's next class. Some head to the trades building for instruction in the industrial arts, carpentry, agriculture, printing, cooking, barbering, and sewing. Others make their way to the creekside farm to weed rows of carrots and potatoes that will provide the meals in the weeks ahead for the school's couple hundred students, teachers, and administrators. Over there is newly built Morris Hall, the dormitory for the boarding girls, while the boarding boys are housed in the old slave cabins. On its steps, the great man himself, Booker T. Washington, perhaps the most famous black American of his day, stood in 1909 and proclaimed to a mixed audience of 5,000 the merits of industrial education. Washington served as Christiansburg Institute's supervisor for 20 years following the tenure of the school's founder, a white Union officer whose legacy still lives in the name of the nearby African-American church he founded, Schaefer Memorial Baptist. Nearer at hand is the Colored Hospital, built as an antidote to the prejudice that killed the man Washington brought in from his Tuskegee Institute to serve as principal. Suffering a routine case of appendicitis, Charles Marshall had been denied medical treatment at the nearby White Hospital. And by the time the black doctor from Roanoke, some 30 miles away, arrived by train, Marshall was too late to save. He was 39 years old. And of course, in the middle of it all is the Long Building. Three stories of stout brick and mortar, the building is named for Marshall's successor and dear friend, Edgar A. Long, Washington's protege, but every ounce his unassuming equal, who channeled any ambition of nationwide prominence into shaping the lives of the black children under his charge, and the teachers who would inspire them in this rural corner of America. Though once abounding with intellectual creativity and the ambitions of a resilient race, that vision has become a distant, if not long forgotten, memory, faintly echoing off the surrounding Appalachian Mountains of Southwest Virginia. The Long Building is all that's left today. That and the scrap of ground around it that survived desegregation in 1966 and the subsequent sell-off by white officials to white developers who whitewashed away the past with traffic lights and trucks, Scattergood Church and the Dairy Queen. Of course, you have to know all that history in order to see all that past, and hardly anyone does anymore. Hardly anyone except Chris Sanchez. If he was standing here today surveying the land, he would see it all. But Sanchez is not here. Today, April 4th, 2025, Sanchez

0: is alone in his office, his staff of seven working remotely because it's a Friday. He's staring at his computer screen, at the emails just arrived in his inbox. Despair doesn't come easily to the feisty Sanchez. Nearly a decade earlier, he had journeyed south from a Detroit suburb to found an evangelical church. Now, as executive director of the nonprofit created to preserve Christiansburg Institute's legacy, Sanchez knows he stands on the shoulders of giants. Schaefer, Washington, Marshall, Long. They had all faced down Jim Crow, lynchings, discrimination of all stripes, separate but equal, and triumphed. They had created an educational institution rivaling their model and more famous kin in Tuskegee, Alabama. Over its century of service, hundreds of African Americans, just a generation removed from the illiteracy and inhumanity of slavery, were now teachers, preachers, doctors, lawyers, military officers, farmers, bankers, bakers, barbers, and homemakers, sustaining their families and their communities through their wits and hard work. Just a 27-year-old community organizer when he was hired in 2017, Sanchez, in his first 8 years, has already survived the first Trump administration, a pandemic, the murder of George Floyd, and rise and fall of fallout from Black Lives Matter. Survived and triumphed, too. He raised funds to put a new roof on the Edgar A. Long Building and pause its decay. He helped create a master site plan to redevelop the remaining 4 acres into outdoor educational trails, a trades learning center, community garden, cafe, recording studio, museum, and community gathering space. He oversaw the Truth and Reconciliation Coalition, African American Memory and Storyboard Project in the Christiansburg Town Square, which highlights the county's Black history from slavery to emancipation and education. In 2021, he was appointed by Governor Ralph Northam to the newly formed Virginia African American Advisory Board. And in 2024, he secured 2 federal grants totaling $668,000. An incredible sum for a tiny nonprofit that netted just $22,547 in total contributions the year Sanchez was hired. A staff of 1 when he arrived, Sanchez, by early 2025, now employs 7 thanks to these grants and the goodwill that he and alumni, elders he never fails to respectfully call them, have generated not just in the town of Christiansburg, but throughout the Commonwealth of Virginia, and indeed to Washington, D.C. But today, April 4th, 2025, the emails inform him the Trump administration has canceled the grants. As a Black man leading a Black institution in a country that has never valued either, Sanchez has always known the work would be hard. But this feels different. Institutional, deliberate, cruel. For the first time in his tenure, exhaustion overcomes him, and worse, cynicism. His grief isn't for himself, but for those looking down on him from the framed photographs hanging in his office. I do reflect on Edgar Long and Charles Marshall and everyone who made such a tremendous sacrifice that made CI produce the fruit that it did, he confides. I know they didn't always feel heroic and part of some great story. I imagine there were real moments of despair and adversity. And that's where I am now. He gazes at those men gazing back at him. Yes, he stands on the shoulders of the elders. But now he feels all too heavy, their weight on his. Again, I would be honored if you were to follow along on this journey. Night is Coming, the untold story of African-American triumph and tragedy at Christiansburg Institute via my Substack. Free subscriptions, all you need is an email. More at buzzforgood.com. And that'll do it for today's Buzz for Good. Until next time, I hope you continue being a buzz for good in the community you hold dear and supporting those nonprofits that are working tirelessly each and every day to make your community an even better place to live. Bye now.
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2: From ABC News, I'm Sherry Preston. Iran has issued new demands around the reopening of the Strait of Hormuz, insisting it will not open until, quote, the U.S. corrects its behavior, compensates Iran for war damage, and agrees to release frozen assets. Still no response from U.S. negotiators. However, Vice President J.D. Vance did tell Fox,
3: "We're applying a whole host of tools, diplomatic, economic, military tools, to ensure that we get the best outcome for the American people. I feel quite confident we will get there, but we're still a bit in the middle of the game."
2: Early this morning in the Senate,
4: on this vote, the yeas are 50, the nays are 49. The nomination is confirmed.
2: The Senate voted to confirm President Trump's former personal lawyer to be the next attorney general.
5: A major win for Todd Blanche, who overcame opposition from within his own party to narrowly secure the votes he needed here. The deciding vote coming from Senator Bill Cassidy, who announced he would support Blanche, even though he said he's not perfect. Cassidy framing it as a choice between Blanche and someone potentially worse.
2: ABC's Olivia Rubin. The entire island of Puerto Rico is now rationing water after the territory experienced its driest month in more than 120 years. Much of the country's in severe drought, and there's no relief in sight.
6: It could very well affect tourism, especially when you hear on San Juan, for example, having to go in these 48-hour cycles without water. And of course, tourism is a big industry in Puerto Rico.
2: ABC's Andrew Dimbert. A pilot and crew member both confirmed to have died fighting the Wide Mouth 2 fire in Utah. Deanna Younger is public information officer for the firefighters.
7: I do know that NTSB and FAA have investigators in route, and they will be investigating the accident.
2: Fires continue burning in the West. You're listening to ABC News.
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2: A 14-year-old boy from Thailand responsible, police say, for killing 8 people, including his grandparents, at a mass shooting in Bangkok.
9: In the terrifying video posted to social media, you see the suspect walking down the hallway and firing shots. Also, people running for safety. The gunman appears to let some students pass before opening fire again. Authorities said that the 14-year-old gunman took his own life, and during a search of his home after the shooting, police say they learned that his grandparents were his first victims.
2: ABC's Marcus Moore. President Trump is vowing to go to the Supreme Court after an appeals panel ruling blocked all construction on the White House ballroom, or most of it anyway, unless Congress signs off.
10: The ruling says security-related work can continue. Trump points to the view of the one dissenting judge whom he appointed, who said the group that brought the case doesn't have standing to sue. This ruling is now on hold for 2 weeks to allow Trump to try to get the Supreme Court to take up his appeal, and sources tell us to expect that filing early next week.
2: ABC National correspondent Stephen Portnoy. A man from Long Beach, California, has received a postcard from the past. Bob Shepard was shocked when he opened his mailbox last week and found a weathered postcard from Copenhagen, Denmark. It had been sent by his parents while on vacation 26 years ago. Bob's father died 6 years ago. His mother died 4 years ago. The explanation from the carrier is it likely fell behind something in the post office, stayed there, then was found, and then was sent along. Sherry Preston, ABC News.
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5: 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New guns, politics, and shooting tips. All coming your way right now. Tom Gresham's your host, and you can call him at Tom Talk Gun. Now, here's Tom.

0: 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For 30 years, Tom Gresham has been your trusted source on all things ballistic. 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Now, here's Tom.
1: Well, it's time to do this thing again, and I'm Tom Gresham. I am your host. You can give me a call anytime. I'm actually looking for calls today. We kind of cleared the deck, doing something a little bit different, maybe a little bit experimental, having fewer guests today so we can have more callers. That'd be you talking about, well, anything, actually. And I have a couple of subjects we're going to be bringing up, something right out of the news that just happened within the last 24 hours. And then we're going to be talking about, well, different things. Going to the range, I went out, did a little shooting, actually a couple of times this week. Shot in an old competition yesterday, learned some things. Not all good. I mean, there were good things to learn, but there weren't good things about my shooting. That's a whole different thing. But I'll confess, I'll talk about that. Right now, by the way, if you want to call, give me a call at Tom Talk Gun. That's the easy way to remember the number here. As you know, I'm in Idaho. I live in Idaho. In the last 24 hours, yesterday, in the lovely town of Twin Falls, Idaho, which is a great place. I spent a fair amount of time in Twin Falls. A young man decided to murder people. It's as simple as that. You can call it whatever description you want, but he decided he's going to take his, what appeared to be an AR, his rifle, and we got video of him. We're looking at the video. If you haven't heard about this, haven't seen it, you need to look it up. He's in the parking lot of an In-N-Out Burger, which I guess opened a week or two ago. And he's shooting through the windshield of at least one Tesla, maybe more. Can't tell if they're in the charging stations or if the people in them, because if they're at a charging station, they can't drive away, can't drive over him, which would have been the logical thing to do, just run over his sorry ass. And he's shooting through the windshields. He's killing people. He's walking around. Clearly one of those suicidal mass murder attempts. We've seen this so often where these young, disenfranchised people decide to go out in a blaze of glory and want their name remembered. And they study Dillon and Klebold. They study the mass murderers, the school shooters, whatever. They want to run their numbers up. They want to be famous. Which, by the way, is the reason I will never, ever say their name. They haven't released the name of the murderer yet. But even when they do, I will never speak the name. Not only for the fact that I don't want to give him the

celebrity that he was looking for, but also because to do so simply encourages more people to do exactly the same thing, for them to become famous. If the media never mentioned the name of these murderers, fewer people would think they can become celebrities, because nobody's becoming a celebrity by doing this. But I digress. So this guy is shooting people in this parking lot, and you got all this video being posted online of people who are shooting video of the murders taking place. They're shooting video, but one guy, one Idaho guy, decides he's not going to shoot video. He's going to shoot bullets back at this murderer. So he gets his pistol out, and there's video of this, and he starts whanging away. And what's interesting, when you first look at the video, you look at the image, you go, what is that? What is he shooting? What? How long is the barrel on that pistol? Well, we know now, pretty sure. The man's name is Jordan Salinas in Twin Falls. And it appears that he is shooting an FN pistol in 5.7 millimeter with a suppressor. Yes, I said, his self-defense gun, his EDC gun, his everyday carry gun, is a 5.7 equipped with a suppressor. And he is shooting at this guy now. What we don't know at this point, and look, in 24 hours, certainly in 48 hours, we're going to know an awful lot more about this. We're very early on. We're in the fog of the whole thing. We don't know if he hit the murderer. We don't know if the murderer ended up killing himself, which is entirely possible. It often happens. And people say, well, if that's the case, then this guy didn't do any good. Oh, well, I beg to differ. Because generally speaking, when these mass murderers show up to commit suicide, they kill people until somebody starts throwing bullets at them, whether it's the police or somebody else. And the moment that somebody starts shooting at them, they end up killing themselves. So clearly, the more quickly you can make that happen, the more quickly somebody shows up with a gun and starts shooting at them or shooting them, the more quickly you can end this thing. You can stop the murders that are taking place. Did Jordan Salinas hit him? Don't know. Did he distract him? Almost certainly. Is he a good guy with a gun? Yeah, he is. We're learning other things about our good guy with a gun, Jordan Salinas. And some people are saying, yeah, he was one of those paranoid guys who preps all the time because he posts videos of himself with ARs and the suppressed gun, and he's LARPing, L-A-R-P, if you don't know, live action role player, which the term now has become kind of a pretender, kind of a goofball. Yeah, you know, if you're prepping and you end up using the preparation and you save lives doing it, is that something worthy of mockery? Or is that something worthy of saying, hey, way to go, guy? And it may not have been my thing. I wasn't out there posting those pictures, those videos. It appears that a couple of years ago, Jordan Salinas actually posted online, train as though your life depends upon it, because it just might. Well, it's kind of a thing we've been saying forever. Train as though your life depends on it, because your life may depend upon it, or the lives of others may depend on it. I know people say, well, I can never imagine needing to use a pistol to shoot somebody at 35 or 50 yards. I can never imagine using a pistol against somebody with a rifle. I can never imagine having a suppressor on my carry gun. As I've said many times before, I think a lot of people need better imaginations. You cannot deal with it if you've not thought about it ahead of time, generally speaking, or at least you won't deal with it well.

This alliance had thought about it. He had imagined it. He had prepared for it. He had committed. He had trained. He was ready for it. Food for thought. Now, question I would like to throw out. Do you train at any long distances? Do you train at all? But when you train and you practice, I mean, I was shooting a steel challenge yesterday with a carry gun. I'll get into more about that. A 4 1/4-inch barrel, 9mm, 1911 commander style. And the first targets were 35 yards. 35 yards, that's a long way with a carry gun. So do you train like that? Do you prepare like that? And also, I want to throw this thought out, and I'd love to get your take on this. The question is it time for us to revisit the conversation about having a truck gun? Would you have rather have had a rifle or a pistol caliber carbine in that situation? Our number here is Tom Talk Gun. I'm Tom Gresham. Be right back.

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2: 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The new PRC eliminates the unnecessary belt of the 300 Winchester Magnum and increases the body diameter. The 300 PRC 212 ELDX travels at over 2,850 feet per second with 3,824 foot-pounds of energy. The result is an optimum combination of accuracy and game-stopping performance. Black Hills Ammunition, the power of performance.
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0: back with you here, Tom Gresham. Give me a call, 866-TALK-GUN or Tom Talk Gun. Pretty much open lines, so obviously talking about what's going on or what just happened in Idaho with the good guy with a gun stopping a bad guy with a gun who was killing people. All right, on the phones right now, we've got Matt. He is a Gun Talk employee or worker. He's on Team Gun Talk on his way back from the goals gathering. Hey, Matt.
1: How you doing, Tom?
0: I am great. So, all right, tell people what Goals Good. Was or is.
1: So, Goals is the Gun Owners of America Leadership Summit. And so, what it is the third year they're holding this event. In this last 2 years, it was in Knoxville. This year, it's in Des Moines. And what it does is they have 2 days, Saturday and Sunday, of panel discussions and some training seminars. And then in addition to it, they have a small exhibit that goes to it. And I say small because it's open to the public. It's consumer. Small in comparison to the NRA show and the exhibit hall there or SHOT Show in that regard.
0: Sure.
1: But still, it's 200 exhibitors. So it was quite a number of brands that showed up.
0: So, all right, was this your first time?
1: This was my first one, yes. First of the three, and then next year they're in Tampa, so probably going to head down to that as well.
0: How was it?
1: It was good. It was a good barometer to see, like, where is the industry at and what kind of consumer feedback as well. Was curious being in Des Moines, Iowa, in the middle of the country, in the middle, or, you know, the end of July, beginning of August, when it's usually last-minute summer vacation before school gets going. It was decently attended, I felt. I mean, I was just there Saturday, coming home today. It's still going on today. But talking to a lot of the brands there, I was surprised by the positive attitude, actually. We hear a lot of news about how it's the summer slump. Things slow down. You hear some retailers and some gun shops saying it's really slowing down and customers aren't buying because of the economy. But you start talking to industry people, and for the most part, the overall vibe is like, okay, yeah, it was the summer. Things slowed down. We feel all right about how things were. A number of companies are saying they've had a positive year still, and just more so. More than one company said they've really felt the summer slump the last 2 weeks, finally. June, July were fine, but it's finally slowed down, which they're like, if that's the case, we're just fine with it because we know that people travel in August. And frankly, a lot of schools get back going here in the next 2 weeks as kids go back to school. So so I felt good about it. It felt good to hear people talk about the understanding and the rationale that, like, you know, we're kind of at a new normal with the industry.
0: What is the new normal? I mean, I should tell people, you've been in the gun industry for a long time. And you have worked with a lot of manufacturers and a lot of media outlets, and you understand this. And you, I mean, these are people you know. So when you say the new normal, what is that now?
1: So that's a great, yes, you're absolutely right, Tom. I kind of, Ryan and I get talking about that, and it's, I forget sometimes that it's not that common lingo. The new normal in terms of there's definite seasonality to a calendar year. And so in the last 5 years, with all that went on in 2020, 21, 22, and 23, really, it was just massive sales going on and whatever else. And so the year never slowed down, where a normal year, you'll see things pick up in terms of retail sales and everything kind of going about September, and it ramps up and it peaks out around SHOT Show, February, and then it falls off in May. And so you have the summer slump, June, July, August, because frankly, a lot of people across the entire country, it's nice. So people are actually going out and using their product, which is great. It's just that they're not in the buying mood that time. In the last 5 years, that summer slump really has not been noticeable, where this year it's definitely being seen. That said, we're curious to start the year when with the tax stamp being adjusted and, you know, going down to zero, we started the first quarter, a whole lot of suppressors were sold. And then started tapering off, and it really kind of slowed down this summer. But at the same time, I was talking to a number of suppressor companies, and they're still playing catch-up on certain models of back orders and certain things. But so the new normal in terms of back to a summer slump, slowdown of retail sales, but the volume is just elevated from where it used to be. And so companies are kind of being able to adjust to that.
0: Okay, good to know. I mean, they had this, you know, whatever it was, the Trump bump for a long time, and they're selling stuff like crazy, and then now they're back to the way it has always been and has been for decades of pretty typical seasonality in the whole thing. So in other words, they're not panicked at all. The gun companies are saying that this is fine and we're going to keep bringing out what we're bringing out.
1: Well, yeah, I wouldn't say that across the board for everybody. There's still, I would say it's mixed reviews on that. Where it is okay. What's interesting is the big gun companies are obviously the larger, I'll just say, when we say gun companies, I'm going to categorize everybody in the industry, not just firearms manufacturers. And so the large companies in the industry, they're not overly worried because they can manage that. The small companies need to manage that a lot better. That said, when things slow down like this, when firearm sales slow down, accessories and stuff typically pick up. And that has been the case for a number of people. The people that I'm hearing the most success from are optics and accessories and pouches. And yes, suppressors had a huge Q1, slowed down, but they're starting to see secondary orders, third orders coming in from retailers. So they're starting to pick back up on that case, but it's just not at the crazy volume it is. And part of that is just because people aren't feeling pressed to have to go buy a suppressor because the turnaround time is so quickly now, in a matter of days rather than weeks and months like it used to be. So now people can pick up a suppressor whenever they want versus feeling the press to, like, I need to get my stuff in because I'm waiting. So what's going to be interesting is to watch in the next 45 days what the suppressor sales do, because as we lead into hunting season, if anybody wanted to use it for hunting, they would have placed their order back in, like, March or April typically.
0: In the old days,
1: now,
0: yeah.
1: Like, right? Now they can literally walk in on September 6th and say, oh, I'm going to buy this suppressor, and they can have it September 8th.
0: Yeah,
1: and
0: we
1: go hunting with it, right?
0: We're in a place maybe where suppressors are almost an impulse item. It's impulse buy.
1: Well, there's a couple out there as prices. Some of these suppressors come out in our the lower tier pricing structure. Absolutely, Tom. I would agree with that. They are becoming an impulse buyer. It's like, oh, yeah, now I can have more than one and put it on this gun and that gun.
0: When you say lower price, give me an idea. I mean, because we're used to thinking $800,000 for suppressors. How low are they getting now?
1: There are suppressors in the $500 range, and there I know of a couple companies working to move that needle down to $300. And okay. The idea of the $300 suppressor, they make no bones about it in terms of, it's 3D printed. And the idea is this is the person's entry into it, so they aren't, because we want to get more people buying suppressors so they feel comfortable with what they are and how they operate. And so if you take $1,000 off the table and now it's $300 to $400 instead, it's a much easier, I'm going to try that first one, or I'm going to go buy two of them and put them on multiple firearms.
0: And we know going in, this is not a 10,000 round suppressor. That's not for that. This, you know, when you need that, you spend the money. This is for the guy who's going to go out and shoot some out of his, maybe his bolt action, maybe his AR. But, you know, it's like you say, you stick your toe in the water. All right, so your overall impression of the goals meeting, is it worthwhile, do you think, for the consumer, for the person who's listening to this, to make the trip?
1: I do think it is. It's good because it's that time of year where there's, well, not necessarily a whole lot of new stuff, but anytime you can get here and understand two things. One, obviously you can get your hands on a lot of good product and see some things, and there's a lot of smaller companies here. Some major manufacturers, but a good mix of smaller people to see some really cool stuff. I encourage listeners to go to our Facebook page because Ryan and I were capturing video from a couple different places and some really good stuff. There's some really good meetings that go on so people can understand, like, different legislation that's taking place.
0: A lot of Second Amendment stuff.
1: Yeah. Yep. A lot of going on that way. So
0: I got a scoot. I know you're on the road, and I appreciate you pulling over and taking time to give us a little update here on the goals thing. Matt Johnson from our Gun Talk crew. Thank you, sir. And look, drive safely. I appreciate it. Good stuff. Yeah, if you can make it to the goals gathering next year, I think he says it's going to be in Tampa. Worthwhile, interesting. Second Amendment information and seminars, as well as new product. A lot of cool stuff there. This is interesting. I mean, and it's Gun Owners of America putting this thing together. Good on them. All right, give me a holler, 866-TALK-GUN. That'll get you in here, or Tom Talk Gun. I am Tom Gresham. This is Gun Talk. And I tell you what, this is important stuff, what's going on. What are you carrying, and how are you preparing?
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7: ABC News, I'm Sherry Preston. Smoke and fumes in the flight deck of a flight from Atlanta to Orlando, forcing the Delta plane to turn around and return to Atlanta so everyone could get off.
8: Yep, Delta 2204, change of plans. 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
7: That from liveatc.net. More than 200 passengers and crew had to evacuate down the emergency slides while the plane was on the runway. A chopper fighting a fire in Utah, crashing, both crew members killed. Iran making new demands in the Strait of Hormuz as Houthi rebels from Yemen target a ship owned by the United Arab Emirates state-run oil company. Even though there were misgivings by some who said they were afraid that it would lead to more investigations of President Trump's perceived enemies, earlier this morning the Republican-controlled Senate voted 50-49 to make Todd Blanche the next attorney general, the Senate approving a measure to keep the government running until after the midterms. This is ABC News.
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0: Hey, welcome back to Gun Talk. Tom Gresham, 866-TALK-GUN or Tom Talk Gun. You know the drill. Easy to get in here. We're looking for your calls today. And here we got a call right now coming in from Darren, and I believe in Ohio. Hey, Darren, you there?
1: I am here, and that's correct. I'm in Akron, Ohio area.
0: Okay.
1: Was calling in. I heard you guys were doing the shotgun class with Greg Elifritz, and I thought I'd give you a range report.
0: Oh, great. Yeah, we're doing more of those experience things with the Benelli folks, and we're bringing in Greg to do an instructor thing with Chris. And, you know Greg, but I think maybe a lot of people don't know his name and don't really know what he does. But I gather you took a class with him.
1: I did. Back in June, I took a close quarters instructors class with Greg that was fantastic. And I've trained with Greg before. He's a retired Ohio police officer with a huge background, just an amazing instructor.
0: So tell me about the class.
1: So the close quarters class was at TDI there in Ohio. It was the Tactical Defense Institute in Ohio, and it was worked on things like close quarters combat, drawing and firing at close distance with a close distance attacker, disarming the attacker, and really just working in very close distances with people coming after you, with the realization that a lot of this stuff is going to happen at 3 yards and less.
0: Mm-hmm.
1: And the interesting thing, and why I called on this, was you had a caller a week or two ago call and ask about the comped echelon.
0: Oh, yeah, because there's always this controversy about comped or non-comped for self-defense guns. Mm-hmm.
1: And the reason that I thought about this was that Greg actually, in the close quarters class, didn't allow us to have ported or comped guns, because a ported or a comped gun is either going to throw a lot of fire out, or actually, like a ported barrel can shave off some of the jacket from the bullet. And actually, if you're shooting with the gun at some sort of an index close to your body, is going to throw some of the jacket possibly back into your body or even your face. And he said that that's actually very bad to do that. For obvious reasons, you don't want to take a jacket to the face if you're defending yourself.
0: And the idea being, just for people to understand what we're talking about, you're not extending the gun out in front of you. Actually, you've got the pistol back, probably actually even pressed against your side, so that the muzzle is directly underneath your eyes. And if it's shaving lead or jacket or something through this port, yep, and throwing it straight up, you could, in essence, frag yourself.
1: And that's exactly what can happen. And Greg calls it a thumb pectoral index, where you actually have the gun, gripped up against your pectoral muscle, with your thumb sort of pushing it off of your body a little bit. And one of the people in our class, their first gun went down and they had to go to their backup, which was a ported gun. And sure enough, he had a little bit of jacket spray him in the face while we were, again, shooting with the gun basically underneath your armpit almost.
0: Holy cow. I hope he didn't get hurt.
1: He was fine, but it was a wake-up call of why we were told don't do this. So, when you had the caller questioning, mm-hmm, should I get a comped or a ported gun for concealed carry, I guess my answer to that is no, for what little I know.
0: Okay, so let's go back to training with Greg Elifritz. And you have taken other classes, obviously, and we're going to have Greg down at our place. If you were to explain to somebody why you would want to take a class with Greg, go from there.
1: I don't know that I've ever met a more personable instructor that's just darn fun to work with. Greg's experience as a police officer and talking about, situations where they've had to pull guns on people in close distances and disarming people, his experience from that was just second to none. And I've taken a lot of classes over the years from a lot of big name instructors, and Greg has a fun way of doing that. And again, the Benelli class just sounds really exciting. I wish I could make it down your way to do that.
0: Well, the problem is we can't go to all the classes we want to go, can we?
1: That's a problem, and my wife puts up with me doing too much, honestly.
0: You sound like you're very much like me. I freely admit I have become a shooting school junkie. I like to go to a number of classes at a number of different places, because no matter where I go, I'm going to learn something.
1: And that was the thing with the close quarters class from Greg. I've taken other classes from him before, and that one just really opened your eyes to some of the things that you don't think about when you're in close distance with an attacker. And, all the different ways, not only, they can hurt you, but you can hurt yourself if you do it incorrectly.
0: Mm. Well, and it also points out that, and I would love to get your take on this close quarters work, bringing a gun in really close, shooting a target that's, we're talking about touching distance where you can reach out with your other hand and touch it really isn't something you should try to teach yourself.
1: No. And, you know, and I've been doing this a long time, and he pointed out even, you know, where is your support hand? And, you know, don't let your hand get in front of the barrel. If you're, you know, trying to push somebody off of you, you need to still pay attention to where your hand is, your elbow is, because it's really easy to shoot yourself if you're not careful.
0: Which is kind of the opposite of the whole goal of trying to survive a gunfight. If you shoot yourself, it's a fail.
1: Exactly. And so we worked really hard on, you know, how to draw basically one-handed, lift your shirt, your cover garment out of the way, and, you know, pull the trigger on somebody that's intending to cause you significant harm and not hurt yourself in the process.
0: Man, well, I'm sorry you can't get down to the shotgun class. I'm not going to be able to make it either because I got a conflict, because it sure sounds like a fun time.
1: It sounds amazing, and I hope to pick up Greg's shotgun class somewhere else at some point in time, but it's just not going to come with a cool shotgun, unfortunately.
0: Hey, Darren, great range report. I appreciate you calling in.
1: All right, thanks, Tom. Have a great day.
0: All right, let's stay on the phones. Grab Howard out of Ocala, Florida. Howard, you still there, sir?
2: Yes, I am.
0: Perfect. You got a range report for us.
2: Yes, I do. I went to the Tampa Gun Show and purchased, I was looking for the Colt Python stainless, 4 1/4, mm-hmm. and found it. And as I was looking around, seeing if anyone else had one, I found HK MR 556 A4. I've got the A1, and I collect HK, so I said, what would Tom do? Might as well,
0: right? I don't care if it costs you money. Hey, it's not my money, right?
2: That's right. Well, it's not a cheap rifle, but so I got both of them for a pretty good price. I made a package deal with the seller, or with the company, the store. Uh-huh. And yesterday, I got a chance to take them down and shoot them at the local range here. I put a Night Force 1-8 LPVO, so I've got some good money in that rifle right now. And first group, I zeroed at 36 yards because I've been reading around and seeing what a good zero is now, and it seems like 36 is one of the ways to go. And you could cover the first group with a small dime. It's probably 3/4 inch out to out. And then after that, I made my adjustment, got it to where I needed it to be, and went out to 100, and I'm probably at, maybe 3/4 inch, but that's probably me rather than the rifle, at 100. And with the Colt Python, let's just say I'm not a revolver guy.
0: Well, were you shooting the revolver single action or double action?
2: I tried both. And I tried 38 Special and 357. And I've got a GP 100 in 6-inch in 357. And that 2 inches of barrel does make a difference.
0: It definitely does, yeah. But this Python has such a smooth trigger pull. It is generally there, just delightful.
2: And it does. But one of the main reasons I called is I wanted to know, see if you or someone else who's listening can help me out. I took a Bren 2 to the last carbine course down at Range Ready, and it was zeroed straight on at 25. But at 100, it was shooting way high, and I didn't think too much of it at the time because it was the class and, you know, whatnot. And I took it down yesterday to confirm that, and I am right on with about a 3/4 inch group at 25, and then at 50, I'm about 2 3/4 inches high with about a 2-inch group, and that's probably me. But then at 100, it jumps up to like 8 1/2 inches at 100, and I cannot figure out what's going on because it should not move that much.
0: Well, yeah, it certainly can. I guess the question is, now, do you have an optic on it, or are you shooting iron sights?
2: Yes, I do. I have a Leupold.

0: So the question then becomes, given your setup, you got to figure out, where do I want to be? I'm going to suggest siding in to be an inch low at 25, maybe an inch and a half low at 25. And that's going to put you about 2.5 to 3 inches high at 100. And that's very workable.
1: Okay, but right now I'm shooting high about 8 inches. So that would be what you would consider normal?
0: Yes, for your setup, yes, that is okay. A very normal, that's purely mechanical. It's nothing wrong with the setup. When that scope is mounted 3.5 inches above the bore, that's simply what you're going to get. That's just physics. It's nothing more than that.
1: Okay, well, I will make those adjustments, and I'll call you back and let you know.
0: Let me know how it works out. Good, and congratulations on the new acquisitions. Well done. Might as well, right?
1: Yeah,
0: yeah.
1: I'm going to the nephew anyway, so, you know.
0: There you go. I understand. It's all good. There you go. I like it. Very good call. Yeah, when you mount a scope, I mean, think about this. If the scope were on the same exact same line as the barrel, then there would be no, you know, shooting high or shooting low. But as you raise the scope above the barrel, you got the line of sight. And the only way for that bullet to intersect the line of sight from starting way below the barrel is for the barrel to be tilted up. You don't see it, but it's a little bit. But that bullet is actually rising and intersects the line of sight at 25 yards. But it keeps rising as it goes past that. And when it gets to 100 yards, it's 6 or 8 inches high. Now, if the scope was mounted 1.5 inches off the barrel, the difference at 100 yards would be much less. This is a normal thing. And that's one of the issues with mounting a scope that much higher than the barrel is you're going to get that kind of offset. And like I said, the way to work around that is simply have a lower impact setting so that your point of impact is lower at 25 yards. That's assuming you want to be on it 100 yards. One of the things we always have to figure out is, where do I want this thing to be hitting? Do I want it on at 25? Do I want it on at 100 yards? Where's it going to be? It's why on our hunting rifles, we often say, well, sight 3 inches high at 100, and then you'll be on out to 250 to 300 yards, and I have to worry about drop or anything else. It's just the ballistics. It's the trajectory of the whole thing. Okay, you know, when we come back, I want to talk about something. I went to a range actually a couple times this week. Once I took four rifles out. Took the, getting ready for hunting season. Took the 257 Roberts Ackley Improved. Let's see, the 30-06. A 338-06 Ackley Improved. And then I took this brand new one I've talked about that I've got. I'd never shot it before. It was a 375 H&H. And had a bunch of fun with all of them and got them all on target. I had forgotten to take my little pad, my past pad for my shoulder, because that 338-06 is a super lightweight rifle. It's a Melvin Forbes rifle. And it kicks like a devil. And first time I shot, I went, ow, okay, got to do something because I don't have my pad on. I took one of the soft rifle cases and draped it over my shoulder and used the padding and the soft rifle case as my padding. Worked like a charm. Solved that problem. That worked just great. And, you know, I don't worry about recoil when I'm hunting. I never feel it. But if you're going to be out at the range pounding away for a while, it does add up, and there's no need to actually create a flinch. We want to avoid that if at all possible. So I had a bunch of fun with that. And then I shot the Dan Wesson DWX 9mm pistol, and the brand new to me, because Colt said, look, you got to try this pistol. And it is it's from Colt, from their custom shop. It's called the Custom Carry Limited. And it's a commander size 1911 and 9mm. They don't make a lot of them, and I gather they kind of are a little bit hard to come by. It is a thing of beauty. When I had Mark Reddle on the show here from Colt, I guess a month or so ago, he said, man, he says, you really ought to try this thing. So, okay, send me one. We'll try it. I'm afraid this is going to be one of those where I end up telling them, you know, guys, you're not getting it back. Just send me the invoice and see what we can work out here. Is this how it's going to work? This thing shoots like a target gun. It's amazing. Now, they put a lot of aftermarket parts. They got some chin parts, some EGW parts in it. They've done all the things you need to do to make it a terrific carry gun. So I used it in the Steel Challenge I shot. Yeah, it's a carry gun, but, man, it's incredibly accurate. It shoots really well. Even though it's a Series 80 trigger, the trigger is very good, all tuned up, ready to go. I did have a few break-in issues because, you know, you don't

0: generally take a gun like this to a match. You only have 20 rounds to it. And I did. And I have a, you know, two or three stovepipes, a couple of other, you know, battery. Didn't go back to the battery. After the first 50 or 100 rounds, it ran like a top, which would be normal. Shot it well for me, which is okay. You know, I'm not a top competitive shooter. I'm not even a great, good competitive shooter. That, I'm thinking of it, I'm not even a competitive shooter. What have you been shooting? 866-TALK-GUN.
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6: News, I'm Ann Carrick. President Trump has been pushing the Senate to pass the Save America Act, requiring photo ID to vote in federal elections and proof of citizenship to register. But senators left Washington for their summer recess without passing the measure. Congressman Byron Donalds on Fox's Saturday in America.
7: It is overwhelming that the American people want voter ID in our elections, and that they also want to make sure that people who are voting are American citizens.
6: Those opposed claim the Save America Act could make it harder for eligible Americans to register and vote. The Senate did confirm Todd Blanch as Attorney General. Fox's Madeline Rivera.
8: His narrow confirmation comes after Senator Bill Cassidy backed him, and it was a key vote after Republicans Susan Collins and Lisa Murkowski sided with Democrats to oppose him.
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0: You know, this shooting in Idaho yesterday at Twin Falls, where the bad guy is shooting people with an AR, shooting through their windshields, and you got a good guy with a pistol, turns out it looks like an FN 5.7 with a suppressor, and he's all trained up. He does this stuff. He's serious about this. He's got, you know, ARs and pistols and things, and he carries the, believe it or not, carries the FN 5.7 pistol with a suppressor in a shoulder holster. Now, it looks like in the video, he may have gone to his trunk to pull this thing out, which brings us to the question of a truck gun or vehicle gun. Wouldn't you rather, in that situation, I don't know how far he was having to shoot, 30 yards, 50 yards, whatever it was. Would you rather have a rifle or even a pistol caliber carbine? I mean, I'm thinking about a pistol caliber carbine and 10 millimeter, much easier to hit something, have more power out there. But then again, you know, anything is good. Then you say, okay, some things are better. Yeah, I would rather have a rifle for that. And it wouldn't have to be an AR. It could be a lever action. It could be a 30-30. It could be a 44 Magnum in a rifle with iron sights. I would feel much more comfortable shooting at something at the distance. Having said that, I was mentioning this Colt Custom Carry Limited pistol. It's a commander size that I was shooting yesterday at the Steel Challenge. This thing shoots really accurately. And of course, there are a lot of pistols that shoot accurately. Does not have an optic on it at all. I'm shooting iron sights. There were a couple of stages, situations where we had light coming in from behind the target shining toward us. And it made it, for me, difficult to see the front sight. It's a regular tritium sight with the white outline around it. If it had had a fiber optic sight, it would have been easier to see, I think. Or maybe even with the gold dot, which I like a lot. I don't know. Optic would have taken care of that. Yeah, I get that. But with all that having been said, I had no trouble at all hitting a steel target, probably you'd call it a man-sized steel target, at 35 yards, drawing as quickly as I can and getting on target and pressing the trigger. And therein lies the key. Taking an extra moment, whatever that moment is, and working on the trigger. You don't shoot fast. Draw fast, shoot good. Take that extra moment to make a really good trigger press. And if you work at it, if you say, I'm going to learn to do this, maybe go get some training. Huh? There's a thought. There's no reason most of us can't be hitting a steel target that size at 35 yards, which means we can, in fact, engage a bad guy at distance. I mean, think about Eli Dickin. He's in the mall. Guy comes out with an AR to kill people, and Eli pulls his Glock out with iron sights, just a regular old plastic fantastic gun. And he shoots this guy at 42 yards. Hits him more than once, closes the distance, hits him a few more times, puts him down, puts a stop to the whole thing. You'll hear people still today will tell you, well, you know, the guy's got a rifle, you got a pistol, you don't have a chance. That is so untrue, demonstrably untrue, proven yesterday, proven by Eli Dickin, proven by any number of people, Jack Wilson in the church. I mean, just go on and on. People, good people with pistols who know how to shoot, stopping a bad guy no matter what the bad guy has. But you know, you cannot acquire skills in the middle of a gunfight. You need to work on those ahead of time. You need to acquire those skills. You need to have made the decision. You made the commitment. I am going to carry every single day. When I step out of the house, I'm going to be carrying a gun. And it's not going to be a mouse gun. It's going to be a gun I can actually hit something with at some distance. There's a place for the mouse gun, but it is limited. Maybe the place for it is as a backup to the other gun. I don't know. What do you think? Give me a call.
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5: From ABC News, I'm Mike Dubusky. The U.S. needs to correct its behavior. Otherwise, the Strait of Hormuz will never fully reopen. That's the word from Iran's Supreme National Security Council today. Also today, Vice President J.D. Vance told Fox News that while the conflict isn't over, progress is being made. More from ABC's Gio Benitez.
6: The U.S. and Iran say that they are on the edge of a deal.

0: to reopen the Strait of Hormuz. One Iranian official tells ABC News that a deal is close between Iran and Oman on shipping in the strait. A U.S. official said that any of the routes agreed to will be, quote, without any impediments like tolls. A spokesman for Iran's parliament added that implementation of the agreement is still subject to final approval by all parties.
1: Officials in Utah say they still can't get to the site of that deadly helicopter crash yesterday because the incident sparked a fire they're still battling alongside the bigger Wide Mouth 2 fire. Deanna Younger is a public information officer.
2: All of the fuels out there in the forest are very, very dry. They're carrying the fire. We have dry thunderstorms coming over every day, and they are causing erratic winds and spreading the fire.
1: Two people were killed in that helicopter crash. The FAA and the NTSB say they're going to investigate. Meanwhile, a Delta flight was forced to evacuate after reports of fumes on the flight deck today. The plane was bound for Orlando, but had to return to Atlanta, where it took off after the crew declared an emergency. No injuries have been reported. Early this morning, the Senate narrowly confirmed Todd Blanche to be U.S. Attorney General.
3: On this vote, the yeas are 50, the nays are 49. The nomination is confirmed.
1: All Democrats opposed the nomination. Senator Susan Collins and Lisa Murkowski were the only two Republicans to vote against Blanche. The Senate also approved a short-term measure to fund the government into early December. 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
1: Social media giant Meta is vowing to appeal a $567 million fine issued by a New Mexico judge. ABC's Andrew Dimbert has details.
9: A New Mexico judge finding Facebook and Instagram helped fuel the state's young mental health crisis. The judge ordering the social media giant to pay $567 million for treatment and prevention programs while also making changes to its apps after ruling Meta created a public nuisance by intentionally designing features to keep young users online longer.
1: The fine comes in addition to a $375 million penalty from the state earlier this year, meaning Meta's now on the hook for nearly $1 billion. City Councilman Kenneth Stokes in Jackson, Mississippi, has sent a letter to the U.S. Attorney's Office asking for help in investigating the case of a woman who was found hung behind an apparently vacant house in the city. That woman has since been identified as 29-year-old Tasia Fortune. After days of searching for three people, including a 9-year-old child who went missing while tubing on the Muskegon River in western Michigan, good news.
10: They were extricated out. They were brought out and they're being evaluated at the hospital at this time.
1: Lieutenant Pat Agama says the tubers were found near a boat ramp yesterday afternoon. When they managed to track the child's footprints, they'd been missing since Tuesday. And tonight's Powerball jackpot, now up to $856 million. I'm Mike Dubusky, ABC News.
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13: Coming next year, a year earlier to a cereal bowl near you, Fruit Loops that actually contain fruit. Colors made from fruit and vegetables, not synthetic dyes. The change is coming to all its colorful cereals like Apple Jacks. And Kellogg is also removing BHT, the artificial preservative. The rush is coming as Target says it will stop stocking cereals with artificial colors in the spring Walmart is pulling artificial food dyes from its store brands by January. Wayne Cabot, ABC News.
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16: If you like guns, and even if you don't, you're in the right place. Get ready for the original national talk show about guns, shooting, and the Second Amendment. What's the best gun for personal protection? Why own an AR-15? Tom knows. New guns, politics, and shooting tips. All coming your way right now. Tom Gresham's your host, and you can call him at Tom Talk Gun. Now, here's Tom.

0: All right, now it's your time to get involved with Gun Talk. I'm Tom Gresham, and this is Gun Talk, and you can give me a call right now at Tom Talk Gun. We are talking, well, about a lot of things, but one of the things we're discussing right now is the murders that took place in Twin Falls, Idaho, yesterday, as we're talking on Sunday. Guy with an AR starts shooting through windshields. He's in the parking lot of an In-N-Out burger place. And while everybody else is shooting video of him, one guy is shooting bullets at the bad guy. A guy named Jordan Salinas decided he would shoot back. It looks like he's got an FN 5.7 by 28 pistol with a suppressor on it. He's shooting back at this guy. We have more holes in the story than we have fillers. We don't know a lot. We don't know if Jordan Salinas actually hit the bad guy or if he's merely distracted him, which I say merely, which is not fair, because if you're distracting him, you're getting him to stop shooting good people and maybe turn his attention back to whoever's shooting at him. The bad guy is dead. The police have not told us who shot him. Was it the good guy who shot him? Was it the police who shot him? Or did the guy just off himself? He commit suicide? Don't know. We'll know more in a day or two. There are lessons to be learned here about preparation, caring, and being willing, frankly. And joining me to talk about that, a guy who teaches this stuff, Clark Apotian out of Utah. Clark, I know that this is just now happening. We're trying to make sense of it. And there's danger involved in trying to draw conclusions, but still, this is quite the case study, isn't it?
1: It absolutely is, Tom. And, you know, Twin Falls has been known as a somewhat sleepy town, but, you know, it's about 3 hours north of me and I don't know how many hours south of you, but you don't expect that, but nowadays you have to. And the things that you have said are so important to understand, especially what you just said, in that what if he didn't hit him, but he distracted him? And incoming fire always has that right of way. And even the bad guy, even the murderer knows that. And he may have hesitated if he wasn't hit by Jordan. And I'm glad you don't mention the shooter's name, but we mentioned names like Jack Wilson, one shot in Texas. He took out the bad guy. Elijah Dickin in Indiana. Engaged the person from, what was it, 40 yards away in a mall?
0: Yep.
1: And engaged him. So, yeah, it at the very least, it distracted him and probably saved lives. So the other thing that I'm going back on stuff that you've already taught, Tom, in that you have a gun, you always have a gun. And you're typically, when you're out in a situation like that, in a mall area or something like that, or driving around in and out, you're in your vehicle. Where is your gun? Is it on your hip or is it in your, you know, fancy little magnetic holster or something like that? If you have to jump out of the car, you don't have your gun. So if it's on you, you have your gun and you can engage. Mm-hmm. And you know, you fight with what you got. It'd be great if you had that PCC, but if you just have a handgun, then you do with what you can. There's some tactics and some things that we do. In fact, this brings me back to Range Ready,

0: regular range, flat range, dirt, berms, this kind of stuff, they don't do the kind of stuff that places like, and this is not an advertisement from Range Ready, so you can do with it what you want, but they kind of inoculate you for real world scenarios. Good guy, bad guy type stuff. What's behind your shooter? If you miss her, it overpenetrates.
1: Right.
0: And simple things like that.
1: Well, you know, and I would direct people to the series we've been doing for 17 years now, the First Person Offender series. It's on YouTube. And it's, you know, what do you do when? What do you do if? How do you handle situations? And it's just, it's an eye-opener and a thought provoker. But let me go back to your thought of, yeah, if the gun is on you, you will have it when you bail out of the car. Now, maybe you have time to go back to the trunk and get something. Maybe. Maybe you don't. Maybe you got to get out of your car and boogie, in which case you won't have it on you. Clark, one of the things I was thinking about is I love little bitty guns because they're so comfortable and so easy to carry. And, you know, there's nothing like a little J-frame or a little, and the Smith & Wesson Bodyguard 2.0 is a great pistol, little 380, and it has its place. But at the same time, I always think about they're easy to carry and they're small when you carry them, but you know, when you pull it out to use it, it's small then too. And then I think, you know, but what am I going to want to have in my hand if I need it? When I need it more than anything in the world, it's my parachute, it's the fire extinguisher, it's the thing that lets me keep breathing. I'm going to want something big enough to do the job.
0: Exactly. And, you know, I think that comes down to why do people choose these teeny little guns to carry? It's because their choice of holster for their real gun isn't appropriate or is uncomfortable. And you have a box of holsters. Some are great. Some are not good at all. And that's why they're in the box. So you find a holster that fits you that you don't mind carrying all that gun, that 10 mil or that 9 mil, that mid-size gun, that you don't mind carrying everywhere. And I think that's why people gravitate to those teeny little guns, because they can put them in their pocket and it's not a big deal. You find a good holster and a technique for carrying it, and I think you can alleviate some of those desires to go with the teeny gun.
1: You discover that when you go to a multi-day class and you're drawing and you're shooting and you're putting the gun back in your holster and now you're at 5 yards and 7 yards and 15 yards and 25 yards and you're going, I just ran out of gun here. And you're thinking, this is not going to get it. But you have to have put yourself into a situation which, you know, Clark, you and I sound like broken records when we keep saying, you got to go get training. And people go, yeah, you know, but I want to go buy a new shiny gun. You go, yeah. And you and I keep saying, your next gun really ought to be a class. I'm just telling you.
0: Yeah. I mean, and the training will open your eyes to things you didn't think about. In an engagement like this, there's other people around, innocent people that are trying to escape being shot and that type of thing. What do you do if you're front sight, rear sight is right on the bad guy, but directly behind them, and maybe 10 yards, 50 yards behind them are innocent people.
1: Yeah.
0: We had that exact type of scenario in a No King shooting 2 years ago in Salt Lake City, where a quote-unquote peacekeeper engaged a supposed bad guy and ended up shooting somebody blocks away, killing them. And there's a simple technique. I'll throw it out there that you get with training, that you get with good training, like at Range Ready or other places like that. You drop down to one knee and engage. What does that do? That causes you still hit your target, but if it misses, that bullet is continuously, the farther it goes, climbing at an angle over and above other people's head. So it's things like that.
1: And take that idea and say, okay, but what that involves is moving. Okay, the other thing you can do, you can move left and right. You can change the backstop. Maybe the backstop becomes a brick wall if you move 3 feet to your right. Or if you've got people moving around and you can't get a clear shot, maybe what you have to do, and this is something you ought to work on in training, maybe you need to move forward, moving through people so you can get to a point where you have a clear shot. Once again, people say, well, I never thought of that. Yeah, I know. That's why we go do this stuff.
0: That's why the training. That's why the training. You get that. And it'll help you inoculate, because I firmly believe there are people that are just wired differently. And sometimes you never know how you're wired.

0: Are you going to be one of those people that's going to escape, evade, hide? Or are you going to be one of those people like Jordan, like Jack Wilson, like Elijah Dickin, who said, no, I'm wired differently. I'm going to resist that urge of self-preservation. I'm going to engage the bad guy. I'm going to at least distract him, if not take him out, because we all know law enforcement will arrive. They'll arrive with hundreds of officers and helicopters and dogs and MRAPs and everything. It doesn't make any difference the size of that response if the killing has already been done.
1: Yeah, and it is the stopwatch of death. The sooner you stop the killing, the more lives you save. One last thing, and I ask you this, and this is kind of a personal thing, Clark. I know that every day when you leave the house, you got a gun on. What goes through your mind each day when you put on your pistol?
0: That's a good question. Two things. I'm going to continue my way of life. I will do whatever I have to continue my way of life. And I'm going to get back home safely. If that means that I escape or evade to get back home, I will do that. If it means engaging a bad guy and putting them down, disabling them, or in fact ending their life, I will do what it takes to get back home every day.
1: There it is. And the last part I always add is, and you don't say that may happen today. You start off by saying today is the day it's going to happen. So you've already made that decision. You know it's going to happen. So you're not surprised when it happens. So, and that really decreases your reaction time.
0: See, Tom, this is why when you do a search for best gun-related talk shows, best hunting shows, best legal shows, it's always Gun Talk is the number one.
1: You do a pretty good job yourself, my friend. You do your good job yourself. I appreciate it. Clark Aposhian, thank you very much. Always a pleasure having you here. You add so much. You take care, my friend.
0: You too. Bye.
1: All righty. 866-TALK-GUN or Tom Talk Gun. At this point, are you making some mental adjustments? And if so, what are they? 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
6: Years of American liberty. Ruger is honoring that milestone with firearms worthy of the moment. The 250th Anniversary Series, distinctly marked with made in the 250th year of American liberty. Each limited production model echoes Ruger's legendary 1976 Bicentennial line while celebrating the freedoms the Second Amendment has safeguarded for generations. From the iconic 1022 to the LCP Max, the Super Wrangler to the American Rifle Gen 2, These aren't just guns.

0: All right, let's go to the phones. Let's go talk with Ron. He's on line one out of Lakewood, Colorado. Hey, Ron, you got a mess in Colorado now, don't you?
1: I think so, Tom. My question is, has the state of Colorado overstepped its boundary on the Second Amendment? Because they are requiring us to take not only a class to how to operate the weapon, regardless of what it is, and it's a month-long deal. Is that infringement on our Second Amendment right, or do they have the right to say you can't do this, and they won't let you buy a gun until you do this?
0: Yeah, it's a brand-new law that just went into effect. And, yes, of course, it's Friday. Infringement. The question is, are they going to be able to get away with it? And we don't know that until we challenge it in the courts. Clearly, the lawsuits are coming. And I want people to understand, this is what we are going to have in a number of states once the Supreme Court rules next June that the states cannot ban AR-15s, cannot ban semi-automatic rifles. The states will go, oh, okay, we can't ban the sale of them, but what we do is we can require you to take a 12-hour course or a 25-hour course or a 400-hour course before you are able to buy one, making it completely impossible or at the very least incredibly difficult and expensive, the idea being that we'll just replace one ban with another kind of ban, and then we'll have to go back and challenge that. I have a hope, I don't think it'll happen, but when the Supreme Court rules on the Viamontes case, which is the AR-15 ban case, and we're going to get that ruling next June, that they put into that, because they can see what's going on in California and Colorado and other places. They can see these kind of barriers that are being thrown up. Wouldn't it be nice if in their decision, when they say you cannot ban the sale of AR-15s, and you also cannot put these terrible restrictive requirements to say, yeah, you can buy one, but only after you take these long classes that cost you all this money. I don't know that that could happen if it's not been brought up in the case, but I would hope. But bottom line to my long way around to answering your question is, yes, it's clearly an infringement on our Second Amendment rights, and clearly it will be challenged in the courts. What happens in courts is always a crapshoot. You never know, but yeah, we'll watch and keep it posted. I appreciate it. And thank you for the call, sir. Let's stay in Colorado with Line 5. Sean's with us out of Littleton, Colorado. You got a range report for us, Sean. Talk to me.
2: Hey, Tom. I've called you before, and I'm a SIG fanboy. And Murdoch's was running a special 2 weeks ago for a P320 compact with five magazines and a Savior equipment bag, which they make superior range bags. And I just took it to the range yesterday, and it shot for let me back up. For $459,
0: wow,
2: I got this gun, five magazines. And each SIG magazine is $50 a piece.
0: Whoa. And well, you know what's going on. You know why they're selling them so cheap, because they have to, because people don't want them anymore.
2: Well, you know what? I have five SIG P320s, and I have never had one issue. Not one, and I carry them all the time.
0: Okay.
2: Not one. And this thing, I've never had a compact, and it's simple. It's the basic grip model.
0: Right.
2: And it just runs like a sewing machine. And I was getting at 7 yards, a 2-inch group. It
0: so
2: points
0: the,
2: well.
0: What,
2: it the are trigger you,
0: are you
2: pull, is.
0: Are you going to carry it?
2: I am, yes. Absolutely. I just ordered an Alien Gear inside the waistband holster for it.
0: Okay. Do you have an optic on it?
2: No, but it's optics ready. You can take two screws out of the top and put a Romeo on it, and I'm thinking I'm going to do that.

0: that.
1: Do you have optics on any of your other pistols?
0: I don't, and this one is the easiest one to swap out an optic, to put an optic on, and I'm going to probably take the time to put one on there and get familiar with it so I can just point and shoot.
1: Can I? Are you okay with me giving you a tip on that?
0: Yes, please. That's okay. Why I listen to your show, for wisdom.
1: Okay, so once you mount your optic, completely unloaded gun, no ammo around, the drill, of course, the challenge is to be able to draw and press out and find the dot, because we typically go out, and now we're waving the barrel around, trying to find the dot and all that, and it's not great. Do it the opposite way. Start with the gun out, again, unloaded, we're doing dry fire work here, you know,
0: right.
1: Two-hand grip, and you're looking through the dot. Now,
0: Okay. Slowly
1: reholster. Finger straight, go back to the holster, okay?
0: Yep.
1: Now come
0: back out,
1: get on the target, all right? You're going to do everything in reverse. You're going to start with the dot on the target and then come back and put it in the holster. Now get back on the target and then put it back in the holster. Now you just, it's slowly, don't work on this fast. And then you start working with, you pressing out and you can see the dot. And you can, once you see the dot, you go back to the holster. You're drilling the motion of coming from the holster out to where you can see the dot. But you're doing it in reverse to make sure you start by looking at the dot instead of pressing out and then trying to find it and waving the gun all around. You will find if you can do a couple of hundred reps like that, with starting with the dot on the target, coming back and going through the holster nice and slow and drilling that motion, I think it's going to greatly accelerate your progress to being able to use that dot well.
0: Well, and I have a Mantis X, and it clamps onto the Picatinny rail under your barrel, and yeah. I know they have red dot drills for that, and I think that's been my biggest hesitation to put a red dot on anything, but a buddy of mine swears by it because he shoots competitive pistol. And he uses a red dot, and he's like, dude, you got to get with the 21st century, man.
1: Yeah, you know, and most of the people who tell you that are competition shooters and not guys who carry. So I'm just going to tell you, do it and drill on it, but be skeptical and don't be real quick to adopt that as your carry gun until you are really, really sure that every single time without fail, when you come out of the holster, you find the dot quickly. Until you get to that point, I would make that a practice gun, a range gun, a drill gun, and I would carry some of your iron-sided guns because you're good with those. But wait until you have achieved some high level of proficiency with the dot before you start carrying it. This is not an anti-dot comment. It's a common sense comment of making sure that your rig works for you. You're betting your life on it. This is your parachute. We don't want to say, hey, it probably works. Not a good idea.
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0: NBC News. I'm Mike Dubusky. Iran and Oman are very close to agreeing on a new protocol for the Strait of Hormuz, Iran's foreign minister said today, though the country's security chief says the strait will never fully reopen until the U.S., quote, corrects its behavior. Emergency crews continue to battle the Wide Mouth 2 fire in Utah. Public Information Officer Deanna Younger spoke with ABC News.
1: We're at 111,306 acres. With 24% containment. It's about 2 miles southwest of Kanosh, Utah, and we are still experiencing extreme fire behavior.
0: Crews also say they can't access the site of that helicopter crash from yesterday, which killed two people. After weeks of back and forth, the Senate early this morning voted to confirm Todd Blanche as Attorney General. They also passed a short-term spending bill that funds the government into...
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0: All right, let's keep this conversation going. We are talking about, of course, the shooting in Twin Falls, Idaho, where a good guy with a gun fired back the guy who's murdering people with an AR. Good guy had a pistol. Actually had a suppressor or a silencer. It really ticks people off when I call them silencers. That's just a bonus. It is a perfectly correct name, by the way. Hiram Maxim called them silencers when he invented them. Completely interchangeable. Silencer, suppressor. But they don't make them silent, Tom. You should know better. Oh, give me a break. How pedantic can we be? Don't we have something better to do than try to mock each other? You called it a clip. It's a magazine. Really? Come on. Get over yourself. Our number here is 866-TALK-GUN. Let's see. Steve called in out of Omaha. Steve, you went to the Goal Summit, I gather.
1: I did, yes. This weekend, yesterday and today. Well, there's only about 2 hours left, so if you're in Des Moines, maybe you can hustle up there and squeeze in the last speaker. But 2 hours from Omaha, so we went over yesterday and checked it out. And it was great. It was wonderful. We saw lots of stuff. There was all sorts of fun stuff to do. There's an air rifle range, and they had some other simulations. And, of course, it's a big gun show. You can buy and have it shipped to you or whatever. But we went to one of the luncheons, and there was a great, inspiring speaker there. Well, the door prize, my son won the Caldwell Playcopter Rip Launcher.
0: What?
1: At the door prize. My son won the launcher.
0: So that's so cool.
1: Go play with this thing. I know. We're gonna go play with this thing. And that's the handheld one, not the battery one, and not the floor mount, the ground-mounted one.
0: Right. Did you get some targets? Nice. Did you get some targets?
1: No. We gotta do that yet. So this is the ripcord one where you just pull the cord and flings it out there.
0: But you're going to have so much fun.
1: Oh, I can't wait to use it. Can't wait to use it. And he's excited about using it, too. So apparently these things don't break when they hit the ground like other clay targets do. This is a...
0: Right.
1: They're a little more durable. I mean, they still break when you shoot them, but is that your experience?
0: Yes, that is. And also, they are biodegradable. They're not plastic. They're actually made of like a cornstarch type material, so they do break down. So if you shoot them and leave them, or the pieces of them, you don't have to worry about it. It's not plastic stuff out there, because they look plastic. But you're going to have a ball. You know what's going to happen. I'm just going to make a prediction here. You're going to love the ripcord, and it's fun. But it won't be long before you're going to say, we've got to get the battery-powered one, too.
1: Right, right. And that big battery-powered one, man, now you can set it out there like in front of you like you ought to. And then if there's a remote or whatever it is, I don't know. But
0: yeah, there's a remote, and you can also make it go just by saying launch to it. It'll throw targets.
1: Oh, you can talk to it. Nice.
0: You can talk to it.
1: That's like a regular trap range.
0: Yes, exactly. So you can be by yourself.
1: It's going to be.
0: Yeah, you don't have to hold on to a remote. You can hold your shotgun and say launch, and this thing will throw one or two targets. And you can actually, love this. You could take a picture with your phone of where you're throwing the targets, and then touch the screen on your phone to where you want the target to go, and it will throw it to that place out there based on the photo that you just took.
1: It's awesome. High-tech.
0: Isn't that crazy?
1: Finally, that's beautiful. Can't wait to use it.
0: Well, congratulations. I'm glad you got something and had fun at Goals. I appreciate it. That is a good range report right there. Thank you, sir. All right, let's keep moving here. Talk to John in Dallas. He's got some kind of report for us here. Talk to me, John.
2: Hey, Tom. You guys are talking about concealed carry options. I just want to let your listeners out there know that another great concealed carry option is the good old J-frame from Smith & Wesson, 642, 442, 638. You have to have a balance between, okay, shooting great and also being able to carry. So for a lot of concealed carry people, it's going to come down to a lot of convenience. Are you going to want to carry a big full-size duty handgun on your hip all day? Or if you're running to the grocery store, is it easier to put a 638 in a pocket holster and throw it in your pocket?
0: Right.
2: With the corollary, the big thing I also want, you guys talk about a lot about the new red dots. Everybody's big on red dots. Another tool, it doesn't replace good training. Another tool is a Crimson Trace laser grip. Doesn't add any bulk to the gun itself, but it's a good tool in a certain situation, low-light situation, where you can't, if you have bad eyes, you can't see very well. You can use that as a tool to aid in your shooting, especially very close quarters. So Crimson Trace is still a great product out there. I don't have any financial relationship with them, but some of my J friends that I like to carry, I'll use the Crimson Trace, and I'll shoot it at the range and make sure I'm proficient. And
0: let me tell you my experience with the Crimson Trace on a 2-inch revolver. They're so good. We were playing with them at the range, of course, just the things you do. And it's getting darker, and we're kind of doing a low light shoot. We've got some steel targets out there. And we said, well, I wonder how far could we actually hit something with a 2-inch revolver. Shooting from the hip with a laser, we're hitting steel at 50 yards with a 2-inch revolver. Yeah, I mean, it just flat out works. Yeah.
2: Oh, yes, sir. Yeah. Yeah. So everybody out there, hey, if you don't want to carry something bulky, I mean, it's hard to put a red dot.

0: out a revolver nowadays, but hey, Crimson Trace or whatever laser grip you can get out there, it's another option. But you still have to train, Mr. Tom Gresham. You still have to train.
1: Absolutely, you do. You got to train. You got to practice. But yeah, lasers are not a bad choice. And look, revolvers, small revolvers are a decent choice. You make it your, and look, I thank you for the call. It's a good one. You make your decision based on your circumstances, and those circumstances may change from day to day. It's not a one-size-fits-all. You may have to dress a certain way for certain circumstances. You go with a different gun for those situations. And people say, well, you mean you're going to have like different carry guns? Well, you got different shoes for different situations. You don't wear your hiking boots, you know, to a ball dance. You don't wear your stiletto heels when you're hiking over the hills. You change your setup. Now, there is, of course, give you this thought. We've got the choices of really small guns, and we've got the choices of full-size guns. We've talked about that. This is the reason we have the mid-size guns that are so very popular. Think the category of the Glock 19. It's not a full-size gun. It's not a subcompact gun. It's a compact. Well, what can you do with one of those? You can do anything you want to do with it. You can hit targets at 50 yards with that pistol. You know, and the P365s, the SIG, the Smith & Wesson M&P compacts, the Rugers, I mean, you just go on and on and on. 1911s, you could go with a commander size 1911. I was mentioning, hold on a second. Okay, back with you. I was using this Colt Custom Carry Limited. It's a commander size 1911. It is, it's not a lightweight commander. There are some lightweight commanders, and like, I really, really like the Ruger 1911 in their lightweight version. It is a great carry gun. This is not that. It's a fairly heavy, almost range-ish, call it a range gun. Man, does it ever shoot. And people are going to look it up, and they're going to say, wow, that's expensive. Yeah, it is. It's not really there to compete with your $700 1911s. It's a $2,500-ish pistol. What it's really there to do is compete with the Wilson Combats and the Nighthawk Customs that are $4,500 to $8,500 for some of those. And at $2,500 out of the Colt Custom Shop, it's a heck of a deal. It also, I think, competes very well with the Dan Wessons, which I've always thought are some of the better, maybe some of the best factory 1911s out there. Just food for thought. It's just looking for the mid-size, if you will. I think it's a great compromise. And yeah, everyone we choose is a compromise. You know, you go to a big one, you're compromised because it's heavy and it's bulky. You go to the small one, it's a compromise because it's just not as big and it's harder to shoot well. There it is. That's just how it goes. Hey, let's grab Joe out of Jefferson, Texas on line two. Hey, Joe, thanks for calling in. What's on your mind, sir?
2: Ammo update, Tom.
1: Okay.
2: I found some 284 Winchester at Bud's Gun Shop online.
1: Bud's has an awful lot of stuff. They are a big online seller. So what rifle do you have that's chambered for the 284 Winchester?
2: Model 100, Evil Semi-Automatic.
1: Do you really? A Model 100 in 284? How long you had that?
2: That was my dad's be-all to end-all rifle. He bought it in 63.
1: Mm-hmm.
2: And when he passed away, it was handed down to me.
1: Son of a gun. Well, it was about 62, 63 is when I used a Model 100. For those who don't know, you can look it up. The Model 100 was a cool-looking semi-automatic rifle from Winchester, detachable box magazine, and I used one in .308 to shoot my very first deer when I was 11 years old. So, yeah, 11-year-old with a semi-automatic in a caliber cartridge that's much more powerful than the 5.56 of an AR, and they just flat worked. They were also just good-looking rifles.
2: Yeah, it is. It's a beautiful gun.
1: Well, that is terrific. And yeah, people who have 284s are always trying to find ammo, so I appreciate the heads up on that, man. That's good info. Appreciate you sharing that. What do you use that rifle for?
2: It's a deer rifle. I live up here in northeast.

0: knocked over at Clark's and had a terrific trigger job on it. And it is the envy of everybody who tries it. That's a good shop. Anybody in the area, or actually people send guns from all over the country to Clark's Custom Guns. I think it's ClarkCustomGuns.com, I believe it is. Hey, look, I appreciate the call. Really good range report, sir. I don't think we got time for the next one in here yet. We do. Oh, we got plenty of time. All right, let's get Brant out of Casper, Wyoming, one of my favorite places where you're just as likely to see antelope on the golf course as any other place. Hey, Brant.
1: Hey, you have gotten me in trouble with my as well.
0: Okay.
1: So I had a long-term buddy from my Navy days that is now wheelchair-bound and wanted to get rid of his Browning M2 registered Form 4 machine gun. And
0: seriously?
1: He transferred it to me.
0: You're talking, it's not a converter, it's a full-auto M2 50 cal.
1: Oh, it's the real deal.
0: Ooh, so, you know, I don't have to tell you what the problem is with that. Now you got to feed it.
1: Well, the problem is feeding it, because I took it out and went through 275 rounds in a little over an hour and a half.
0: Oh, no.
1: But that's why there's surplus powder and surplus bullets, because I will load my own. And I have a bolt gun, so I've been loading my own for the bolt gun. But I now that I got the belt fed, it's like, yeah, that extra 64 pounds of powder that I had in the back, that's going to go real quick.
0: That's not going to last long. Because if you were to go out and buy, because I haven't done a price check on it, what does 50 cal ammo cost for factory loads now?
1: Well, I guess if you can find surplus would be cheaper. And I'm guessing maybe $5 a round.
0: Right. That sounds about right.
1: If you get PMC or Hornady or some sort of target type ammunition, it's probably closer to $10.
0: $10 a round.
1: Oh, but it's fun.
0: Yeah, and
1: it's just money. I'll make more.
0: You know, there is that. It's like, okay, and it's a full auto M2 50. What does that thing weigh?
1: Oh, I can't lift it with the barrel on. With the barrel off, I'm going to say it's probably 60 pounds, and then the tripod and the barrel add a little bit more. So maybe so altogether 85, 90?
0: Perfect concealed carry gun.
1: Exactly, yeah. Yeah, I think that's why I'm trying to imagine a mount for the gooseneck ball on my pickup.
0: Oh, my heavens. You are really having fun now, aren't you?
1: And this is just the beginning, because I have a semi-auto 1919. And I'm like, you know, if I'm going to get another machine gun, I'm going to get number one, I'm not going to get a magazine fed. If you're going, go big, get a belt fed.
0: Okay.
1: So it's like, okay, my choices are 1919, or I could dabble in the MGs or the Vickers or something like that, but I would probably stick with the 1919 platform because I'm somewhat familiar with it, having the semi. But it's not for dollar for dollar. Now that I say this, everyone's going to run out and buy them and drive the price up.
0: That's not going to happen. Once they see the price, they're not going to be doing that. Look, and I apologize. I've got to go because I'm going to hit my break here. But we're just going to, you know. If you're going to start buying all of these belt feds, we're going to be talking about Brant. You remember when Brant used to own a home, but then now he's homeless. But he still have a lot of machine guns, so it works out just fine. It is like buying a Great Dane. In this case, maybe buying a whole herd of them. And you got to feed those things. And at $5 a round and you're going full auto, oh, goodness gracious. But let me tell you, all your friends want to come out and shoot with you. You got to tell them, all right. There you go. Each of you throw down $100 and we can start shooting, because that's just what it's going to take. I like the way that guy operates, though. Full auto, 50 cal. Yeah, I'm in.

0: job.
1: New Mexico Attorney General Raul Torres says his state's massive victory against Meta is proof the narrative about social media and children is changing around the world.
2: Yesterday's decision was, by all accounts, a historic moment.
1: He says New Mexico relied on a 56-year-old outdated statute written long before social media and smartphones. He's calling on his state and others to update laws to be in line with current technology. Meta says it will appeal the verdict. Alex Stone, ABC News.
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few minutes here, we're going to have a chance to really kick off all of our 10-millimeter fans. And you know what a 10-millimeter fan I am. We'll be talking about guns for bears. Yeah, bear guns. Always a hot topic around here. You don't want to miss that one. We're talking about the fella in Twin Falls, Idaho. His name is Jordan Salinas. Pulled out his pistol, started shooting at a guy who was killing people with an AR. When Jordan was posting some things online, he said, train like your life depends upon it, because God forbid someday it just might. And I was thinking about that and thinking that this guy, Jordan, he had mentally put himself into this position years before. He knew exactly what he was going to do because he had practiced it. He had trained for it. He had thought about it. He had gone there mentally. He had imagined himself in that scenario. A lot of people don't want to do that for any number of reasons. I think some people don't want to do that because it makes them think, yeah, there are bad people out there. I would rather not think about the fact that there are bad people, and I like living in my little bubble, and it's comfortable here. I don't want to be uncomfortable. I get that. And then there are some gun people who won't do it because, frankly, they know that they are not up to the task, and they are unwilling to change that status. They are unwilling to spend time and money to go get training.

0: they are unwilling to go to the range and practice regularly. I'm talking about really practice, like monthly. Put a lot of rounds down range. They're unwilling to carry a gun all the time. And look, if that's you and you say, I'm just unwilling to do that, that's you. I'm not going to try to shame anybody. I'm just saying that I think it would be a mistake to think of yourself as prepared and ready. Well, I have a gun. Doesn't mean a thing. Doesn't mean a thing. If you don't have the skills and you don't have the will, you don't have the commitment, how do you get those things? Let's take it one step further. How do you go from I have a gun to I now have skills and the will and the commitment? You change your environment. You change what you're exposed to. You start watching our show, First Person Defender, all the time. We have hundreds of episodes of this now. You look at that and you go, wow, that happened so fast. Wow, I never thought of that. Wow, that's an interesting take. I never would have thought of doing it that way. And you start pouring that stuff into your head and changing the way you think. And then you say, you know, I'm going to go take one of those classes. I'm going to go to Thunder Ranch or Gunsight or Range Ready Studios or Art SIG Academy or the Smith & Wesson Academy or any one of a number of other places out there. I'm going to do this. I'm going to take a multi-day class. Even though I know I'm not up to the task, it's okay. Nobody's judging you. Just go and learn. Yeah, but, you know, I may be like the worst person in the class. That means you're going to learn more than anybody else. Oh, different way of thinking about that. You will actually, if you start way at the bottom, you will progress faster than anybody else. You will. I've seen it time and time again. You'll probably pass up some of those folks. You know why? Because you'll be listening to the instructors. You will change who you are. Seriously, you will change who you are. You will change the way you think about yourself, the way you think about situations. You can make yourself that person. All it takes is a yes from you. Yes, I will do that. Yes, I am going to change who I am. I'm going to become a person who can protect myself, who can protect my wife, my kids, my husband, who can protect others around me. I am not going to let somebody murder people in front of me. Not on my watch, not today. And I'm going to do the things today so that I'll be prepared when it happens months or years from now. Simple as that. Now the question is, what are you prepared to do?
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6: From ABC News, I'm Mike Dubusky. Iran's top security official says the U.S. needs to correct its behavior if the Strait of Hormuz is to be fully reopened. It comes as Iran and Oman are reportedly close to an agreement on that crucial waterway, which would allow vessels to enter the Persian Gulf through an Iranian-controlled route. ABC News national security and defense analyst Mick Mulroy.
7: Ultimately, it sounds like Iran is not interested at all in conceding its sovereignty over the Strait, their claim sovereignty over the Strait. It is an international waterway, and they're going to charge fees for it.
6: Some action in the Senate today. Lawmakers confirming Todd Blanche to be the Attorney General, with Republican Susan Collins and Lisa Murkowski voting against the move. The chamber also voted to fund the government through the midterms and into early December. President Trump, meanwhile, is responding to a court's decision to halt his White House ballroom project until

0: till he seeks congressional approval. Here's ABC's Stephen Portnoy.
1: Pushing back against the ruling, Trump arguing his ballroom will serve as a desperately needed military center. In court papers, the administration says at 90,000 square feet, nearly twice the size of the existing mansion, the ballroom would serve as a physical barrier, protecting the rest of the White House complex and housing a drone port on its roof.
0: Tens of thousands of people in Puerto Rico now have to line up for water as a rationing program is implemented amid a severe drought there. ABC's Andrew Dimbert with the details.
2: Tourists caught in the crisis scrambling to make new plans. The Puerto Rican National Guard has been working since June to alleviate conditions, distributing over 500,000 gallons of water to residents already. Officials in Puerto Rico say they are praying that water will come in the coming weeks. Andrew Dimbert, ABC News, New York.
0: And fire crews now say they have the Widemouth 2 fire in Utah, about 24% contained, though fire conditions have not allowed them to get to the site of yesterday's deadly helicopter crash. 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
0: Verizon says it's working on an issue that's impacting some customers of its wireless phone service. The provider is recommending those who are affected restart their devices. Like many other cities, New York has now told its Haitian residents they can no longer work.
8: Some 350,000 Haitian immigrants nationwide, many fleeing natural disasters, rampant crime, and extreme poverty, lost their temporary protected status because of President Trump and a subsequent ruling by the Supreme Court. Now they're losing their work permits. New York City Mayor Zoran Mamdani telling the New York Times his government had no choice but to end work authorization for those Haitians who've come to call New York home. At last count, 250,000 were living in the city. Sherry Preston, ABC News, New York.
0: We're learning some new details about that mass shooting in Thailand earlier this week, where a teenage gunman apparently took his grandfather's gun, killing both of his grandparents and then at least six more people. ABC News foreign correspondent Marcus Moore.
9: Authorities have released no clear motive for the shooting, only saying that the suspect was, quote, carrying pressure and tension. And while these types of shootings are rare in Thailand, this is the third school-related shooting in the country this year.
0: And a high-diving competition in the Seine River in Paris wrapped up today. Athletes launching themselves from a 20-meter platform in front of the Eiffel Tower. It's all part of the city's effort to reclaim the river for recreational purposes, which also included swimming events during the Paris Olympics. I'm Mike Dubusky, ABC News.
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16: If you like guns, and even if you don't, you're in the right place. Get ready for the original national talk show about guns, shooting, and the Second Amendment. What's the best gun for personal protection? Why own an AR-15? Tom knows. New guns, politics, and shooting tips. All coming your way right now. Tom Gresham's your host, and you can call him at Tom Talk Gun. Now, here's Tom.

0: Welcome back to Gun Talk. Tom Gresham here. If you want to give us a call, it's easy. Just call me at Tom Talk Gun. All right, so here's the deal. If we were to have a contest in the gun and hunting industry, we're going to submit our entry into the most interesting man. I'm going to nominate Tim Sundles from Buffalo Boar Ammunition. Tim, you are the guy. You're there in Salmon, Idaho. You make fabulous ammo, and you hunt all over the world. So what have you been up to that's fun?
1: Well, I've been up to a three-level spinal fusion.
0: Oh, gee, that sounds like so much fun.
1: You know, I broke my back in my 20s, and I had so much stenosis building up in my spine. I was in Africa, and I knew something went horribly wrong all of a sudden in my back, and what had happened is a facet joint had actually fractured from the stenosis. And so here I am in Africa with technically a broken back. And I'm like, oh, I got to get back to the States. Something is really wrong. Well, we were bombing Iran at the time, and all these African flights go over the Middle East.
0: Okay.
1: And so airspace is closed down. I'm stuck with a broken back. I didn't know if it was broken, but I knew something was bad. And so trying to get back to the States was a real trip. I ended up in Istanbul. And from Istanbul, I was able to catch a flight to Dallas. And, you know, once you make it to the States, you can get anywhere you need to go.
0: Right.
1: You ask what I've been doing for fun. I have been teaching a woman and her son. They are Californians. They moved here because they could see what was happening in California.
0: Mm-hmm.
1: And I've been teaching them a little bit on the AR-15 and the SIG P365 because that's what she has.
0: It's fun to bring somebody into the shooting world, isn't it?
1: Oh my gosh. And, you know, you're just, let's face it, the emerging market, the emerging force that should be a bigger force than it is the female shooter.
0: All right. So I got to ask you, you're trying to figure out exactly how to put this. You have a tendency to stir it up on the internet because you just tell people how it really is. And people want to go through all the numbers and the energy and the ballistic charts. And you say, yeah, but I've shot 1,000 animals. I've shot like dozens and dozens of bears. Here's what really works versus what your charts tell you. What is it you know that actually works?
1: I would say first is penetration. And as long as you can get enough penetration to do the job, second is bullet diameter. And people have no idea that if they haven't killed hundreds and hundreds and hundreds of head of big game, they have no idea how the killing dynamics change as bore diameter goes up or down.
0: What you're saying is use a big bullet and drive it through to where it needs to go.
1: Assuming enough velocity. And you know, velocity changes at longer ranges.
0: Right.
1: And so assuming enough velocity and assuming a bullet designed to penetrate deep enough to get the job done, bore diameter makes the biggest difference that I've ever seen in killing ability on large animals.
0: You are known as the guy who has shot an incredible number of animals with handguns. You've been a handgun hunter forever, and you explore the world of the big bore.

0: or handguns. I just posted something on X. I was just poking the bear, and I said, look, you guys understand that a 45 caliber bullet has 27% more surface area at the nose than a 10 millimeter bullet. You'd think I'd been calling their mother's names or something. But and look, the 10 millimeter is not bad. You got a lot of great loads that you have for that. But as that meplat, that big flat area on a flat nose bullet gets bigger and bigger, things change, don't they?
1: They change incredibly. And I was the first person I knew about that started getting on the internet and going, okay, you guys that are worshiping the 10mm for defense against grizzly bears or moose, it's not that you're making a mistake. Because the 10mm has been proven with proper deep penetrating bullets. And so we know it will work. But I said to people, you're missing the boat. A 250 or 55, 255 grain 45 caliber bullet out of a 45 ACP at plus P velocities, which is a little over 900 feet a second. Most of my 5-inch guns are shooting it at 960 or 970 feet a second. It will kill. If you're taking body shots, I mean, brain shots, it doesn't matter. You know, if you can get into the brain with any caliber bullet, it's a dead animal. But if you're taking body shots, which is usually the way it happens, because brain shots on a charging bear are very difficult to make.
0: Sure.
1: Unless the bear's on top of you, which you really don't want to push it to that point. The 45 ACP with a heavy bullet that doesn't expand, which handgun velocities expansion just kills penetration.
0: Good point. Yeah, because if you have expansion, then you always are going to have less penetration.
1: Yeah, it's like opening a parachute. And the same isn't true with high-powered rifles because you're using a bullet with much higher sectional density and generally higher velocity to push that higher sectional density bullet. Handguns use low sectional density bullets.
0: Let me back up here because you're saying, because I'm thinking, yeah, 454 Casull, 45, you know, maybe a hopped up 45 Colt, but you're saying a 45 ACP, like out of a 1911 or an HK or something.
1: Yes. I mean, let's remember we're pushing 250 grain bullets at plus P velocities, which is close to 1,000 feet a second. When the 45 Colt cartridge was designed as a cavalry gun, it was given to the cavalrymen, and this is, I'm going like 1870s. Mm-hmm. It was given to the cavalrymen to shoot horses. And they were pushing a 250 grain bullet at 1,000 feet a second. And it would just go right through both shoulders on a horse.
0: Wow.
1: And so we're doing the same thing with the 45 ACP. But what happens is the internet experts that have never killed a bear, probably never even seen a bear, in the wild, mm-hmm. I mean, maybe at a zoo or something, they go, oh, no, here's the numbers on that. You're wrong. And I've reached a point where all I do is go, well, tell me how many bears you've killed.
0: Right.
1: And if you haven't killed a bear, would you please close your mouth and open your ears? Because if you count all the bears I've guided tons of people to bears and seen them shot and killed. And I've killed, like you said, dozens and dozens of bears myself, both grizzlies and black bears, more black bears than grizzlies. And I've done some of that with 45 ACP and the 10mm.
0: Mm, so you have the experience. You know what works.
1: Well, I can tell you that with body shots, that 27% greater surface area makes a difference. And I see it in Africa. I step up from, say, a 416 anything, be it a Rigby, Remington, whatever, a 416, I step up to a 458 lot, and there's a noticeable difference on how it hammers a buffalo. But you got to shoot a lot of Cape Buffalo to see the difference, because one-offs don't count.
0: Okay, that's the other thing, is people say, well, you know, I've shot 10 deer. I actually recovered 7 of them. You're going, okay, I'm not all that impressed at this point, versus Tim, who has shot 1,000-plus animals, and see what really works out there. Because you're right, 1 or 2 or even 10, it's not a large enough sample base.
1: No, it really isn't. And of course, people that are trying to learn on the internet, they're trying to learn. But who can authoritatively teach this stuff? Almost nobody, unless they've just gone out and killed 1,000 or 2,000 or 3,000 big game animals. And like even on Cape Buffalo, you know, I don't keep count like some people do, but I've got several dozen Cape Buffalo under my belt. Mm-hmm. Well, that's enough for me to start seeing what is working better versus what is not working as well as I'd like it to.
0: You can spot the trends. All right, so let's switch over. Let me talk about your business. How did you get into making ammo in the first place?
1: I was friends with John Linebaugh. And Linebaugh was just coming out with the 500 Linebaugh, and Ross Seyfried was writing about it in
0: Guns and Ammo, probably.
1: Was it Guns and Ammo? And it was on the cover of the magazine. Well, you know, Ross had an experimental gun that John had built for him. And I called up John because his number was in the article. And I said, I want you to build me this. And I said, I said, I want a low serial number. And he goes, well, you're the first order.
0: So you'll get that. Yes.
1: Yeah. So he gave me serial number 2 because Seyfried's, he had marked number 1.
0: Okay.
1: And that's basically how I got into, I've been hand loading since I was 13. My dad taught me to hand load ammo. He was trying to keep me off the streets, you know, So
0: what do they say? If you get a kid interested in reloading and guns, you won't have enough money for drugs.
1: And boy, was I into guns. I mean, every second I was dreaming, thinking, reading, wanting guns. And so that's how I got started. When Linebaugh kept asking me, Tim, would you please make factory ammo? Because he was sending customers to me to hand load 500 Linebaugh ammo and later 475 Linebaugh ammo. But he couldn't sell guns because there was no commercial ammo.
0: Oh, sure.
1: I contacted Starline eventually and got them to make quantities. And it took a lot of money up front because they wouldn't make small quantities of a new brass.
0: Sure.
1: And got factory brass. And once that happened, I was on the run, and so I decided, well, I better make some 45 Colt plus P and some good 44 mag ammo while I'm at it, and some 45-70. And the next thing you know, I was making a solid living, producing ammo like nobody else really knew how to produce at that time. Mm-hmm. You know, I've been copied a jillion times by now.
0: But your line of ammo is different. When people go to your website, buffaloboar.com, they're going to look at ammo and go, well, I've not seen that before. That's interesting. It's like, okay, 357 Magnum controlled fracture standard pressure, 9mm control. It's like, and you got the high velocity stuff. You've got, you know, solid handgun ammo, how solid bullets for deep penetration. You got a lot of rifle ammo. It goes on and on. I mean, you really have an extensive line of ammo now.
1: Yeah, it took a lot of years to get there. If you were to go in my gun vault, you would see 500-600 guns. They've all been used, fired. They're all test guns. Mm-hmm. And developing ammunition is my thing. And, you know, I've very secretly developed a few loads for government agencies. Mm-hmm. Stuff, you know, that was highly specialized that they wanted for certain applications.
0: Certain units that go places and do things.
1: Some of those needs when you're doing specialized stuff are quite unique. And so anyway, I've addressed some of those things, but designing ammo is my favorite thing. Running a business is my least favorite thing.
0: Yeah, I understand. All right. So I got to tell you, I know that you were a fan of Melvin Forbes. I got one of his rifles that came in, bought it used, and ordered it, and it was .338-06. I thought, well, that'd be fun. I've never had one of those. But then it came in, and I went out to the range and, you know, formed the case, went out and shot it. Pulled the first case out and I said, that doesn't look right. And it turned out it was .338-06 actually improved, but nobody stamped the barrel and I didn't know it. I mean, and it's fine now that I know it and I've got the dies, but that's an interesting round.
1: Very useful. Slightly less recoiling than the 338 Win Mag, but if you design the ammo right, it's still a 400-yard cartridge. Mm-hmm. Especially the Ackley Improved version, because, you know, it's going to hold 7 grains more powder than the standard 338-06. And by saying 7 grains, did I hit the number right? I mean, you're loading.
0: No, I think that's about right. And yeah, I plan to take it on my elk hunt next week, or next month, rather.
1: If you ever want to sell that rifle, call me.
0: Yeah, I know. Yeah, both of us are fans of Melvin's rifles. So, yeah, I think I'll keep this one. Thank you very much.
1: Well, but that's just an interesting cartridge. I carry, when we go elk hunting around here, we're getting more and more grizzlies. And so when I take my friends out hunting and they kill an elk and we quarter it and leave it out overnight to cool, we come back the next day with horses, often we'll have a grizzly bear on the carcass.
0: Oh.
1: And the rifle I carry when I go to retrieve meat is a 338-06.
0: Really? That's interesting.
1: Well, it holds 5 rounds. Mine is very short. It's got a 19-inch barrel. It comes out of a saddle scabbard really fast.
0: Right.
1: And it's not for long-range hunting or anything else. It's for digging my butt out of trouble at 5 feet.
0: Oh, jeez.
1: And, you know, when you've done this your whole life like I have, and I'm not afraid of bears. So if I see a bear on a carcass, I'm going to go get my carcass. And so that 338-06 has been very useful. I've shot a number of bear with it, and it's a wonderful cartridge. It's, for North America, it might be the most balanced big game hunting cartridge. It's a little shy on the long range stuff, but okay, I can still shoot 400 yards with it, so it's really not shy on the range.
0: All right, so what's next for Buffalo Boar for Tim Sundels?
1: Right now, I'm designing a line of, believe it or not, 22 Hornet ammo. And, you know, the Hornet is a neat cartridge because it's right in the middle, velocity, ballistically speaking, it's right in the middle between a 22 Magnum and a 223. It's easy on the ears, no recoil, and, you know, you can kill coyotes with it out to 200 or so. And
0: well, look, I appreciate it. I want to send people to your website. They got to take a look at it. The handgun ammo, rifle ammo, all of it, but also, if they start looking at your videos, I know you're going to expand your social media reach here. You're in the middle of doing that. I think they will enjoy hearing more about your thoughts on things. And your thoughts are based on experience rather than looking at a ballistic calculator.
1: Yeah, and they're actually based on both, because I do look at the ballistic calculators. But I go out and actually kill stuff, lots of stuff. Mm-hmm. And whatever doesn't matter what the charts say, doesn't matter what people on the internet say. And you kill enough stuff, you learn a lot.
0: Tim, thank you. It's always a pleasure.
1: Tom, thanks. And please get over here and let's do lunch together. You offered years ago to fly over and sit down and just talk, and you're easy to talk to. You're very knowledgeable. And so when you're ready to get to salmon, would you give me a call and we'll set an afternoon aside and just talk?
0: Sounds good. We might even pull a trigger.
1: Oh, guns scare me, Tom.
0: Well, we'll see if we can help you get over that. All right, don't go far. Gun Talk will be right back.
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0: Well, this is an interesting twist. In Maryland, Montgomery County, that is, has a law that prevents people from carrying in churches, around churches. And so they're being sued, I think it's about time, they're being sued by a rabbi and other Jews saying that you're keeping us from being able to carry in the synagogue. It's always been a puzzle to me why more Jews don't carry guns for protection. They are targeted by anti-Semites. Historically, for thousands of years, have been murdered. Look at the Holocaust, look at what goes on now. And I'm actually encouraged to see them saying, hey, we're going to carry guns for our own protection. We're going to protect our people at our synagogue. And suing the state, or in this case, the county, for preventing them from doing that. Good on you guys. Everybody needs to understand, like, every church should have security teams, but also anybody should be able to carry in any church, as well as everywhere else. And that's just a good thing. All right, we're going to kick this thing open. If you want to join us, we're open lines now, 866-TALK-GUN or Tom-TALK-GUN, looking for range reports, and also any thoughts you have now on the Twin Falls, Idaho shooting and the guy using a pistol to take on a guy with a rifle.
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7: ABC News, I'm Mike Dabusky. Iran's security chief says America must, quote, correct its behavior if it wants to see the Strait of Hormuz fully reopened. Despite this, Vice President J.D. Vance told Fox News today that while it's not a done deal, they are making progress on a peace agreement.
8: We're applying a whole host of tools, diplomatic, economic, military tools, to ensure that we get the best outcome for the American people. I feel quite confident we will get there, but we're still a bit in the middle of the game.
7: Todd Blanche was confirmed as the new Attorney General in an early morning Senate vote today. All Democrats voted no on the move, as did two Republicans, Susan Collins of Maine and Lisa Murkowski of Alaska. Fire crews in Utah say the Wide Mouth 2 fire is now 24% contained, and Puerto Rico has instituted a new water rationing program as the country battles a severe drought. Many cities, including the capital San Juan, are implementing two-day water restrictions for hundreds of thousands of residents. This is ABC News.
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0: I get to do range reports now and then. I've been to the range. I had some fun. Shot some rifles. Shot some handguns. Shot a steel challenge match. Now, I often say I'm not a competitive shooter. I'm not. But I like to go out. I mean, if you were a competitive shooter, you would look at what I did and say, "That's everything I did was wrong." Showed up with a brand new gun that was not broken in. Did have some malfunctions while I'm shooting it. But that was kind of the point. I wanted to see how it would do. Wasn't trying to win or beat anybody. I'm just, it's a place to go to shoot, to have some fun with some friends. Shot the 1911 9mm, the Colt Custom Carry Limited. Nice pistol. Shoots really well. And yeah, the first 100 rounds I had like, yeah, probably four. It was lubed up, but I had about four failures to go back into battery, or had one stovepipe failure. After that, ran just fine, which is not unusual. You got to break them in. But had fun. It has a really good trigger. So, I mean, all in all, I liked the gun. It was a chance to try it out. I came in third, which sounds more impressive than it is, since there were only five of us shooting. Dead center in the middle. Oh, well, there you go. But it was a fun time. Fun morning out just shooting guns. Our number here is 866-TALK-GUN. Give me a holler. Joe called in out of Flemington, New Jersey. Hello, Joe. You're on Gun Talk. What's up?
1: Tom, I got a range report for you about a shooting drill that my buddies and I came up with. One's active duty law enforcement. The other's recently retired. And they both say it's the most realistic thing you can do in an indoor range. And we all got tired of, lining up the shot, taking 5 seconds and aiming at the little red bullseye. That's about as far away from real life as you can get. So there are some targets you can get. They look like they're not an actual silhouette, but they're like two big ovals. One's a lower body area. It's got a green area about the size of a dinner plate. And the top oval's got a little like saucer shape, a saucer size, to represent the head. And here's the drill. You load two mags, 5 rounds each. You fire as quickly as possible, two-handed to start, into the lower kill zone, drop your mag, reload, next 5 shots into the head. And if you do that successfully, two hands, you repeat with one hand. Now, once you get proficient at doing that, we started at three yards. And once we did, we would push it out to 5. And once we got proficient, we pushed out to 7, then to 10. I'm to the point now, at 15 yards, I can not only all 5 shots in the lower and upper target area, two-handed, I can do it one-handed. And both my law enforcement buddies say they never had anything like that when they were, in law enforcement training, and they wish they had. And the active duty guy says, I love it. I'm going to tell my buddies about it.
0: So, okay, we know where you are now, but where were you with your shooting when you started working this drill? Could you do that right off the bat, or did you have to work your way into it?
1: Well, initially, I could get no trouble, at 3 yards getting two-handed. I had a little trouble one-handed getting 5 shots single, strong hand only into the head. But it took me two or three times to get that, and then pushed out to 5 with a similar, similar thing. Started to put only 4 out of 5 in the head. And once I was able to get 5 out of 5 in the head, strong hand only, then we pushed it out to 7. And over the course of, 8 weeks, Tom, that's when I finally get out to 15 yards. And this is rapid fire, Tom. This is bang, bang, bang, bang, bang. You're not taking, you're not lining up. It's, combat situation. You're squeezing the shots off as quick as you can get them off.
0: What did you work on to get the improvement? If you were, not making all your shots and then you started making your shots, what did you, I'm assuming it's mental. You got to work on your thought process. What did you have to do?
1: Trigger squeeze.
0: Always the trigger, isn't it? It's always the trigger.
1: Always the trigger. I was jerking, I was trying to rush, and I was jerking the trigger, and I was pulling shots off high and right. And, so it was just, I had to calm myself down. Okay, it's rapid fire, but rapid fire doesn't do you any good if you're going to miss the target. So, put an extra quarter of a second between shots and squeeze the trigger. Don't jerk the trigger. And all of us have had a similar improvement, Tom. We've all had a similar in terms of progression over 8 weeks of doing this.
0: You know what I like about it? And yes, okay, the specifics of the drill you're doing are very good. But more than that, you said, okay, let's have an organized program of improvement, of working on stuff. We're going to have a measurable target, measurable results, and then a goal to get to make this better. And you just start working on it. I think more than anything, once you start doing that, and you're going, okay, I'm not doing it as well as I would like. I need to work on something. And in your case, practically in all of our cases, it's trigger. Let me give you one other tip to put into your head, okay? Before you start the drill, here's what I do. Because I'm always trying to think, the sights are going to be fine. It's all about the trigger. And in my head, what I say is press, press, press, press. And when I come up, I'm going to go press, press, press, press. And it's that press as opposed to pull, jerk, yank, whatever it is. For me, the word press really works at trying to move the trigger straight back. You might just try before you start the drill, just in your head, go press, press, press, press. See what that does for you.
1: Tom, I think that's great advice, and I will try that. One other thing I want to add, though, by starting at 3 yards, everybody has some success. Nothing turns people off starting a drill and failing, you know. By starting at 3 yards, everybody has success. And then, finally, then as you get proficient, you can, then you push it to 5, and most people are still getting, you know, 80, 90% of their shots. But we don't move it out to 7 until you get 100% of your shots. So, but it's not like you're starting and failing. Everybody's starting and succeeding initially, which encourages them to keep getting better and better.

0: And it makes you come back, because if you embarrass yourself, you're not going to come back. Great stuff. I appreciate it, Joe. I'm going to move on and grab Chris out of California on line two. Hey, Chris, you're on the air here. Go for it.
1: Hi, Tom. Yeah, thanks. I'm just making a follow-up call to say I'm the person that called about the Springfield Armory Echelon and the compensated versus non-compensated barrel.
0: Oh. Right.
1: And I believe that you had somebody in the first 15 to 30 minutes of the show today talk about that, and basically saying that the gases and stuff, it could create blowback and fragmentation from the jacket if you have a close, you know, like body-to-body shot, I believe.
0: Right, right.
1: And, yeah, so I, you know, I actually ran that past the guy at the gun store, too, and he kind of showed me the same thing. He showed me a technique about if that happens. But overall, it sounded like the non-compensated barrel would probably be the better choice in a, you know, in a self-defense carry conceal type of situation. So I just wanted to confirm that and, again, say thanks for the input and the knowledge that you guys, you know, the show spreads out.
0: Well, no, and I appreciate the follow-up. I'm with you there. I think non-compensated, non-comp barrel, and the recoil reduction is important when you're shooting targets and you're trying for those absolute minimum time splits between shots. But for a self-defense situation, carving, you know, a tenth of a second or your hundredths of a second is, I don't think, is as important as making sure you don't frag yourself when you've got to shoot from a retention position. You've got that gun tucked into your side, into your pectoral muscles. If you get a bit of a shaved lead or copper jacket coming out of a comp and it comes up and hits you in the face or in the eye, I don't think it's worth that risk to try to shave just a tiny little fraction of time off with the comp barrel.
1: Yeah, that sounds good to me. He did tell me a technique of, you know, if you turn it 90 degrees, that would, it's still going to deflect, but it's not going to go into your face. But still, then you got to think of that extra step. And if you're in that stressful situation, you know, that's just one more thing to consider.
0: Yeah, no, it's good. And, you know, and it's not a bad idea to think about tilting that gun out when you're in retention position. Tilt it out 20 degrees to 45 degrees away from your body, primarily to keep the slide from getting hung up on clothing. So you got that slide that's reciprocating back and forth. You tilt it out a little bit, and you've indexed it. You got that gun pressed into your side because you're shooting at something that is literally 1 to 2 feet away, and you want to make sure it keeps running. So rotating it out and indexing it that way will work as well. Good call, sir. I appreciate it. Thank you for following up, Chris. It's look, comp barrels really do reduce muzzle rise, and they make guns more pleasant to shoot, and that's all true, and it helps at the range and it helps in competition. For a self-defense gun, I think it's less important. Not saying it's not important. I think you just have to measure the trade-offs. As we've said before, everything is a trade-off. Everything is a compromise. I mean, if you wanted the most powerful thing to shoot, you know, a bad guy with, you'd carry a 12 gauge with you all the time. Well, we can't do that. It's just not practical. So you go all the way down to, well, what would be the most comfortable? With a little bitty pocket gun that's in a 22 would be the most comfortable, but that doesn't have the stopping power that we're looking for. So somewhere between a 12-gauge with an extended magazine and a North American Arms Mini revolver in 22 short is something you can find that works for you. And to put more qualifiers on it, because it's always a whole stack of qualifiers, it's what works for you in that situation, in the clothing that you're wearing, the places that you go. Do you need real deep concealment for whatever reason? Or can you do like where I live? I could open carry, but I don't. But I kind of have a loose concealed carry, just a shirt pulled out over a gun or a vest that I wear a lot of times. And is it going to print? It might. Probably not. I try not to, but it's possible that it does because it doesn't matter where I live. It's very likely that it will be. I'll be finding somebody open carrying when I'm in a restaurant or in the hardware store. That happens all the time. Different places, different rules. Because I can carry that.

0: guns pointed at my junk and my femoral artery. And, yeah, I know all the young guys are going, yeah, that's you're a FUD, you're a this. Get over yourself. I'm not going to ask you to do what I do any more than you should ask me or require me to do what you do. Find something that works for you. Is your red dot faster? Probably. Is it more accurate? Probably. Does it make a difference in a self-defense situation? Almost certainly not. I'm sorry, it just doesn't. Is my iron sight going to have a battery go dead on it? Not a chance in the world. Are the electronics going to go dead on it when I need it the most? Not going to happen. It is possible that your iron sight would fall off your gun. Yeah, that's possible. I mean, it's highly unlikely, but I guess anything's possible. Compromises. Trade-offs. We make our choices. If you like a red dot, carry a red dot. If you like appendix carry, go with it. That's all well and good. You know why? Because it doesn't affect me in the slightest. I got somebody online right now saying on Overall Next, well, you shouldn't call them silencers. They're suppressors. You should know better than that. No, actually, they're both. They're suppressors and they're silencers. When Hiram Maxim invented them, he called them silencers. The patent calls them silencers. It's either one or it's both. And I think we can kind of get over the whole, you have to do it the way I do, or you're wrong. There is a tendency to want to make sure that we're right and other people are wrong. I'm not sure that's entirely healthy. Jim, what time we got left here? Well, let's do that. Let's grab Nicole and put her in here. Nicole called in out of Boston, Massachusetts. Nicole, thank you for your patience. You have the floor.
1: So this is a follow-up call to a call, I don't know, 4 months ago or so. I had called because I'm trans, and I had wondered, or I had been worried about, you know, how I'd be received in the community and getting into competitions. And so I have a couple of updates. Number one, I competed in my first competition like 2 weeks ago, I think it was, today, as a matter of fact. I participated in a GSSF competition. So, and it was great. Nobody cared. I went in, shot pretty well, I think. I got a 461 out of 500, and it was fine. Nobody batted an eyelash, and it was great. I worried completely needlessly about that.
0: Mm-hmm.
1: So, and number two was at my club. Everybody's been great, and I had befriended someone who is in a neighboring club, and it's a woman who runs a ladies' group. And she had invited me to come shoot at their club, and I shot with them. And I hooked her up with the president of my club to have like a field trip. So they came out, and all the ladies from our club came, and it was nice. We all had a great time. And after that, I approached my club president and was like, this is something this club needs. You know, the ladies are underrepresented. Every time I go here, you know, I go a couple times a week, and it's always the same faces, and it's all guys.
0: Nicole, I'm right against my time. Give me a therefore wrap-up, if you would, please.
1: Oh, so long story short, he says, that's a great idea. Let's do it. Why don't you run it? So now I'm running the ladies group at our club.
0: All right, there you go. All right, appreciate it. Thanks for the call. Billy, we'll get to you, and when we come back out of this break, don't go anywhere. And we got room for you if you'd like to join us. Give me a call, 866-TALK-GUN or Tom Talk Gun. Still pondering on the choice. Our good guy with a gun used an FN 5.7 with a suppressor to get this bad guy to stop shooting people, killing people. Interesting choice. Not what most people are carrying. John Moody.
2: In a move that's likely to spark a new battle over the independence of the Federal Reserve, the White House this week notified Federal Reserve Governor Lisa Cook that the president was considering firing her and demanded she respond to unproven allegations that she committed mortgage fraud, sources told ABC News. Trump last year tried to remove Cook based on those unsubstantiated allegations, but the Supreme Court blocked him from immediately firing her because she wasn't given appropriate notice or an opportunity to respond. Cook's lawyers said in a statement that the allegations are baseless and that they'll challenge them in court. Peter Harlambous, ABC News.
3: I used to worry about getting my retirement plan just right.

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Now's the time for you to call in to be on the after show. We can knock things around a little bit more. We have a little bit more time. We don't have the constrictions of hard breaks, commercial breaks we've got to hit. Hey, look, that's just broadcast TV or radio in this case, just the way it is. By the way, if you haven't looked at some of our videos, by all means, check out YouTube. But we are putting more and more videos of our videos on Facebook, the Gun Talk Facebook page. And we're getting, I was going to say thousands of views. That's not true. We're getting millions. Actually, we're getting hundreds of millions of views on Facebook on our gun videos. And some of them are a little bit longer. Some of them are very short. We're talking 10 seconds at a time. You never know what's going to be there. But yeah, check out our Facebook page for Gun Talk. And then, of course, I'm over on X a fair amount of time. You can go follow me. I'm at Gun Talk is how I am. You know, that's my label or handle or whatever you call it over on X, formerly Twitter. It's a fun place for conversations, and also you get a lot of Second Amendment news there. I try to share that as much as I can. Right now we got some conversations going on about this guy in Twin Falls, Idaho, who used his suppressed, silenced, whichever you prefer, pistol to shoot back at a guy who's murdering people with an AR. What we're finding out is that the fella in Twin Falls, his name is Jordan Salinas, is a serious gun person, serious self-defense protector kind of guy. Different attitude from most people. Takes it, you know, beyond serious. It's a way of life for him. And, you know, that may not be for you. But it also is one of those reminders that if you're going to think of yourself as a sheepdog, if you're going to think of yourself as a protector, thinking about it, imagining yourself as that, actually doesn't do you a lot of good. I mean, not that it does you no good at all. It does kind of prepare you mentally, but you also have to do some other things. You got to choose a good gun.

0: and sighting system, holster rig. You got to go get some training. Training is not practice. Once again, training is not practice, and practice is not training. The two are not the same thing. Training involves an instructor. If there's no instructor there, it's not training, which means you got to go take a class or a bunch of classes. Got to make a commitment. Or you can just say, you know, I'm just going to let it happen. Whatever happens, I'll take my chances. I don't like that. And for me, I'm not a laissez-faire kind of guy. I'm going to do what I can to prepare. Understanding, look, I get it. Understanding that it may not be enough. It may be that nothing's enough. You get a black swan event, somebody walks up behind you in the street and hits you in the back of the head with a baseball bat. There was nothing you could do, and that's just the way it goes. But there's no preparation that can take care of that anyway, so why worry about it? But there are things you can prepare for, things that will help you in situations where you can help somebody else, where you can save somebody. You see somebody being abducted. You see somebody being beaten. Maybe you go get involved. That's a personal decision you got to make. But if somebody's coming after you and your loved ones, someone's gone nuts in a road rage incident, do you have what you need both in the way of physical ability and equipment and the mental makeup and the preparation and the will to do what needs to be done? And when you need that action, you need it right now. No hesitation. Give me a call. Let me know how you prepare for that. Our number is 866-TALK-GUN. In the meantime, go out, do a little shooting. Take somebody with you to the range. Think about being prepared all the time. And every time you walk out of your house, you need to have that gun with you. Every time? Yes, every time, because evil shows up when you least expect it. Just ask those folks in Idaho.
1: Did you know? He challenges the narrative. He digs beneath the headlines. And he connects the dots no one else is talking about. It's the one-of-a-kind voice of Glenn Beck. From his unique perspective on world events to his in-depth analysis of politics and culture, Glenn Beck offers an engaging, thought-provoking, and often surprising take on the day's biggest stories. 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
5: From ABC News, I'm Mike Tabusky. The Premier of British Columbia in Canada has declared a state of provincial emergency due to the Bald Range wildfire there, which has already forced thousands of people from their homes. It comes as Utah is also the site of a major wildfire dubbed the Widemouth 2. Yesterday, two people were killed when a fire helicopter crashed in that area. A manhunt is underway right now in New York State for a man suspected of killing his father and setting fire to his home. ABC's Ike Ajachi has details.
6: Police say 32-year-old Thomas Ryan is considered armed and dangerous, allegedly carrying chopped wood into his father, Robert Ryan's home on Thursday. Then a loud bang before he's captured on doorbell camera, allegedly running away. The home engulfed in flames.
5: Tens of thousands of people in Puerto Rico are lining up for water as a new rationing program goes into effect in that U.S. territory. The island has been in a severe drought for months.
7: San Juan, the capital of Puerto Rico, and other major municipalities implementing 48-hour